0: We believe that for the movement to continue, it can't be me. And for that reason, we are suspending campaign operations.
1: Your endorsement of Senate candidate Graham Plattner in Maine. Do you regret endorsing him?
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8: All right, thank you, Scott Shannon. Thanks to all of you for being with us. 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It's 800-941-SEAN. If you want to join us, Linda, you didn't even try to get me annoyed today because I guess you know it's impossible. As restless as I get on vacation, I'm not the best vacation taker. That, in fact, you didn't even try to annoy me today. Something wrong. Did you miss me that much?
9: Well, I feel like my resting place is annoying you. Me breathing air is annoying you. So I don't have to work that hard, you know.
8: What does that mean? Well, no, usually you go way out of your way to do something to piss me off. Just something.
9: I know. I feel like there's so much news. How could I do that to you today? But that doesn't mean it's not coming. So, you know, don't hold your breath.
8: Okay. So we expect 1 hour from now that the governor of the great state of South Carolina, Henry McMaster,

0: is going to appoint the interim person to serve out the rest of Lindsey's term. And the process goes very quickly in South Carolina, which I will admit in a second. On a personal note, I have a lot to say about Senator Lindsey Graham. It's somebody that I knew well and got along with well, just as I get along great. I've known Governor McMaster for a long time. Senator Tim Scott is a dear friend of mine, has been forever. And I've known Lindsey a long time. Now, there is a report that has broken that, in fact, President Trump, well, first of all, he said that he wants the governor, Henry McMaster, to appoint Lindsey's sister, Darlene Graham, to serve the remainder of the late senator's term. If you don't know the story, I'll tell you about it in a minute. He recommended this to Governor McMaster. There's a lot of rumors that may, in fact, be true. We will know that when that announcement is made and get reaction and get your reaction to it sometime in the next hour. Anyway, if she is appointed, it's unclear whether she'd want to run for a full term. My expectation would be, and I've spent a lot of time on the phone with her the last couple of days, and she's devastated. She loved her brother, and for good reason. If you don't know a lot about Lindsey's background, he grew up in the back room of a South Carolina bar, actually grew up above a bar, and sharing a bathroom with patrons that worked down the street at a nearby mill plant and literally took baths with water heated up on a stove. That was Lindsey Graham's background. And he became a U.S. senator, first a congressman. He came in the class of Newt Gingrich in 94. And at the age of 12, he was working downstairs at the pool hall, racking tables to help with his family's financial struggles. Wasn't a great student, C student in high school, but there's a reason for that as well. Apparently once blurted out to his teacher, "I want to be governor." His classmates laughed and then scored an 800 out of 1600 on his SAT. Again, you know, considering the circumstances from which he's coming, what would you expect? He did make it to the University of South Carolina, and he was then the first person that ever attended and then finished college. And as a college student, he had to rush home. His mother was dying, who was pleading with her grieving son, "Lindsey, let me go." Soon after, you know, she went, and his father died in his sleep of a massive heart attack. And he was now the adult in the family. His sister, who may be appointed in the next hour, should she accept and should this recommendation of President Trump to Governor McMaster come out to be true. But that 13-year-old sister of him became his responsibility. And anyway, he, as he often pointed out, and I spent a lot of time, we had similar backgrounds, in as much as I've talked at length about washing dishes at 12 and, you know, being in bars till 2 a.m. at 12 and then a cook at 13 and later a busboy and a bartender at 17. I mean, there's so much life experience behind that. I am so grateful that I had that opportunity and loved the idea of having money in my pocket. I loved working, you know, even at 12. I mean, it was a very different time. Don't take this the wrong way, but I could sit at the bar after my shift at 2 a.m, have 2 St. Pauli Girl beers and fly home on my bicycle, and loved it. I felt like I was living the life. And Lindsey and I kind of laughed about similar upbringings in that sense, and how you learn a lot about people and drinking when you are in a bar every day. And, you know, I've said many times on this program, every single person, you know, has a number, meaning there's, for whatever reason, their number is unique to, I guess, their DNA, their metabolism. I've never been able to solve that scientific mystery, but for some people, the number of drinks they can have is 0, because if they start, they can't stop. Or if they have one sip, they become it changes their personality dramatically. And then there are people, they have, you know, one drink and they're like, woo, loopy. I think that's kind of Linda's territory. Is that about right, Linda, or am I dead wrong on that?
1: I would
0: that?
1: Say it's half a drink these days.
0: Well, then why do you have all the moonshine in the studio that you left in New York that was laying there forever? I don't know.
1: That's
0: I guess somebody sent in moonshine, and you asked me once to drink it. I said, I'm not touching that garbage. Not happening. But other people can drink all night, and you wouldn't even notice they're drinking. I mean, it's a bizarre phenomenon. But usually the same characteristics would emerge. People's personality would change if they went past their number. And for women, that often meant that they became flirtatious. For men, that often manifested itself in a couple of ways. You know, I love you, bro. Linda, I love you. I love you. I love everybody at the bar. That's one manifestation. Or it would, you know, they'd become aggressively flirtatious or angry and aggressive and want to fight anybody that dared get in their way or bumped into them by accident. So you learn a lot as a kid. Anyway, he was precocious. He was nonstop. And, you know, it was pretty cool, the upbringing he had. The fact that he took this responsibility on of his sister and raising his sister is an amazing story. I think it really goes to his heart and soul and his character. And as much as he loves politics, he certainly loved his family. And I know Darlene, having spoken with her many times this weekend, it is, you know, we do know that he likely died from, you know, a tear in his aorta. I can tell you, speaking with medical doctors, friends of mine that especially know heart issues, this is not something some people survive. I know one person in my life that had this happen and did survive it. Most people do not survive, and that is when you have a tear in the inner wall of one's aorta. They call it a dissection, and it was related in part to hardening of Lindsey Graham's arteries. He was aware of it. There was, in fact, blockage at a higher level than I'd be comfortable with. If I would have known about it as his friend, I would have been all over him about it. But this dissection of this particular valve, which is so, so vital to life, is immediately life-threatening. I know he didn't feel well. He'd done a lot of traveling. And by the way, I know there's a lot of people all over the internet with a lot of theories. He had been in Turkey and then traveled, you know, to Poland, and this long trip from Poland to a 12-hour train ride. And I know not only did he have blockage, but he also had issues involving clotting that were pretty severe as well. And, you know, all of this, you know, came to my attention, you know, after his passing. I was stunned. It happened at 3:00 in the morning. And, you know, I was up since pretty much on the phone from 4 a.m. yesterday morning till about midnight last night, in terms of the number of people I spoke to, and the number of calls and that I've gotten from people. I guess if there's one frustration that, and I expressed this when I was on Fox and Friends yesterday morning at 9 a.m., and it feels like an eternity ago, a lifetime ago. The sad thing to me is that there was a perception of Lindsey that just wasn't true. That Lindsey Graham loved war. Lindsey Graham loved conflict. And no, actually, he and President Trump are very much on the same page. And that is, you know, he is a strong believer, supporter in the Trump doctrine. And, you know, how all of a sudden some have perverted the Trump doctrine into isolationism and America first-ism, and that somehow he has corrupted his own promises when he's basically doing the exact same things that he did in his first term. Like in his first term, he took out the ISIS caliphate. He took out the world's worst terrorist, Soleimani. He took out Baghdadi and associates. He dropped the mother of all bombs on Afghanistan. That is not the actions of an isolationist. That is somebody that believes in America's first, America's safety and security. Midnight hammer. The president did not go into that lightly. And then later epic fury, as every person I have interviewed that would be in a position to know, the one that has said it publicly, that knew, that saw the presidential daily briefing that very few people see every day, has been my friend Dan Bongino, and he has said unequivocally that the president had no choice. I've gotten that same answer from every single person that knows. Now, I know you've got this, I guess you can refer to them as the new woke right of isolationists and Israel bashing and hating. I just ignore most of these people because they're just dead on wrong in terms of what Donald Trump's philosophy is, how he defines America first and how he defines and lives out his very own doctrine. And his own doctrine is playing out in Iran right now. And the president, and by the way, that too is being misinterpreted by so many people. And that is frustrating to me because he is obliterating Iran as they violate agreement after agreement. I've come to the conclusion myself that, you know, all right, well, they've taken out 2.5 tiers of leadership, maybe 3. And, you know, whoever wants to keep muddying up the waters in terms of any real negotiations and settlement and peace deal that others are on the verge of and willing to make with the U.S., those people probably, you know, they need to go. Meaning goodbye, you know, you have this radicalized belief, convert or die, and that when you die, you will be rewarded in paradise with 72 virgins. If they are going or planning on disrupting, you know, any process towards a peace agreement with the U.S. every day or every week, as they have now been showing themselves willing and stupid enough to do, then I would imagine at some point, they will be granted the wish of the late Ayatollah Khamenei and end up, you know, headed home. It is amazing because, you know, Lindsey had his moments, but the great belief is Lindsey didn't want peace. If you paid close attention, the interviews I had with him and conversations that I can privately tell you I've had with him, just like with the president, it's, you know, there's not one nation in the Middle East that wasn't so grateful that Donald Trump got involved in Midnight Hammer and Epic Fury. Why? None of them wanted a nuclear armed Iran, and none of them wanted Iranian hegemony in the region, and they all wanted a path to peace. And what Lindsey really was working towards, as the president is working towards, is, you know, starting with Saudi Arabia and every other country in the region, would be an expansion or an addition to an expansion of the Abraham Accords, where everybody recognizes Israel and you create a path towards, you know, an opportunity for peace that the region has not had in probably thousands of years. Never mind the UN partition plan of 1948, where, you know, Ben-Gurion, the first prime minister of Israel in its modern iteration after the UN partition plan, you know, reached out his hand in good neighborliness to every neighboring country and then got attacked the next day. And it's pretty much been Israel under fire ever since. But, you know, a path to peace would be in everybody's best interest. And that's, I know, was the long term goal of Lindsey and the president combined. And I can tell you as a friend, there's no greater friend than Lindsey and the guy that showed more passion than anybody I knew. But he was misunderstood. Look, there were times he pissed me off too. Linda, did I not call him out when he pissed me off? He really would drive me nuts sometimes. Sure. You know, we definitely had our moments. But in the end, I mean, he loved this country, loved his family, loved President Trump. He was Donald Trump's best friend, elected friend in Washington. That's just a fact that very few people know. Played golf with them all the time. All right, listen, when it comes to health, wellness, fitness, nutrition, longevity, we've got our friends at Viome. 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
0: Born on America's darkest day, September 11th, 01, the Tunnel to Towers Foundation, they have been helping American heroes ever since. Heroes like U.S. Army Sergeant William Bernard McKenna, exposed to burn pits. 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

0: So now the Democratic Party, I said this after President Trump got back in office, they lost their heart, their soul, their conscience. Now they've sold out everything in the name of radicalism by accepting how extreme Graham Plattner is. Anyway, so we'll get to that. We'll get it. We'll check in with our pollsters, Matt Towery and John McLaughlin. Later, Newt Gingrich will talk more about Lindsey Graham. We'll get to your calls coming up. 800-941-SHAWN is our number. We'll also get to the other news of the day, and there's a lot of it. President announcing he has a primetime address on Thursday evening, 9 p.m. Well, what is it about? We don't know yet. We'll try and find out and give you a preview straight ahead.
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1: All right, 25 now till the top of the hour. 800-941-SEAN, our number. You want to be a part of the program. Look, you need a safety security plan. Everybody does. Now, in some instances, there's only one option that is going to suffice. That is lethal force. If somebody wants to kill you, kill your family. But the FBI, 2022, last year, we have statistics for that is less than 0.01% of all altercations. And, you know, think about that. It's legal in all 50 states. You don't need a permit. You don't need a background check. And it is a great option. It is part of my everyday personal safety security strategies. Anyway, it has powerful deterrence, tear gas, pepper spray, kinetic rounds. You can hit a target 60 feet away. One shot can incapacitate any attacker for up to 40 minutes. And there's a reason when over 500 government agencies, police departments, private security firms, when they start using a technology, that usually means it is worth looking into. I've never been a big fan of stun guns. That's close quarters. 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Anyway, watch their videos online. I think they're extraordinarily impressive. Just go to byrna.com now. 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It should be a part of everybody's personal safety and security strategies. Please check that out today. We expect in a half hour, Governor McMaster, South Carolina. Rumors are running rampant. President Trump put out a request to Governor McMaster that the interim person to fill the seat of Lindsey Graham should be his sister, Darlene. Not corroborated, not confirmed, but rumors I know are getting very loud within South Carolina, my contacts there. And if in fact that happens, I know for a fact Lindsey couldn't be more proud of his sister. I just wish people knew the person that I knew, and it's hard to explain. A person that would talk, that would call me, you know, like President Trump, late into the night. There's not many of us that are that crazy. And Linda can corroborate, confirm that any hour within the 24-hour day, she is likely to get a text from me. It's either a story, story idea, a guest idea, a something. I don't do it to annoy her. I don't do it to wake her up. But she does have apparently a special ringer on your... What do you have, a special ringer on the phone called Boss?
2: Yes, I do. You are the one of two people that gets the breakthrough. And it is a very, very loud, loud ringtone.
1: Who is the other person?
2: Well, it's the kids, but, you know.
1: Oh, so all the kids have a special ringtone.
2: They have a special ringtone, yes.
1: It just cracks me up. But anyway, so we'll find out that replacement name coming up. Interestingly, you know, President Trump is saying he wants Lindsey Graham's sister to serve out the rest of his term and recommended that to Governor Henry McMaster. They are very close friends. I can tell you, and maybe some of you want to hear it, maybe some of you don't, but it's my job to just tell you the facts and the truth because they're real. And that is simply that Lindsey Graham was the president's closest friend in the U.S. Senate and in Washington. So far, the president has only campaigned for one person this year on the campaign trail in this midterm election year. Now, we expect that he will do more. He's definitely made a lot of endorsements in the lead up to this, and that was Senator Lindsey Graham. And that I know that, you know, I spoke to the president yesterday and he said it publicly, so I'll share. He echoed what he had said, I believe, on Meet the Press. I know he was on Fox and Friends this morning. And it's simply that he spoke to Lindsey about a half hour before he died. I spoke to many that are in his inner circle. And when he got back from meeting President Zelensky for the 400th trip, which is grinding and, you know, it's brutal because he flies commercial. And then he lands in Poland. Then there's a 10 or 12 hour train ride to get to Kyiv. And that's where he met President Zelensky, who, by the way, has been decimating all of Russia, which is pretty remarkable as we're now headed towards, what, the five-year anniversary. And nobody ever thought that Russia and Putin would be on his back heels to this extent. Unreal. We do have other news. Mitch McConnell, did you see the picture and the statement that was released? All last week, there are a lot of questions about what happened to Mitch McConnell. And I'm watching this unfold in real time, and I'm like, all right, sounds fishy to me. And a lot of the neighbors are saying that, yeah, there was an emergency call, and he was taken out in a stretcher. And for some reason, you know, people have been demanding proof of life. And we got that with a picture of him and his wife and a lengthy statement that they released, I guess it was Sunday evening, last night. Said he attributed a fall to his fight with polio that he suffered as a kid. And anyway, that landed him in the hospital. He was briefly unconscious. It was an open letter to the people of Kentucky, and that he's recovering, you know, was hit with a mild case of pneumonia. And doctors have confirmed that I didn't break any bones. I didn't suffer a concussion. I didn't have a heart attack. I didn't have a stroke. I don't have any tumors. I don't have any hemorrhaging at all. And there was the picture. There was the photo. He said, as much as it frustrates me, the process takes time to get back to the Senate. And on the advice of my doctors, I won't be able to return quite yet. But rest assured, in the meantime, I'm not taking a break from my Senate business that matters to you in Kentucky. He has experienced several falls throughout the year that has been attributed to his, quote, post-polio condition. I don't know. I mean, what did you think of the picture? Or should I even ask? Opening a really bad door here?
2: Of course you are. You know how I feel about McConnell. And aside from the fact that he's a lying rhino.
1: Well, it has nothing to do with that.
2: Of course it does. Because this is 100% a continuation of the lies that he's told for many years. And now him and Elaine are lying together. And everybody's trying to cover it up. Not to mention the fact that the picture is recycled from 2023. So then once they realize that, and then everybody's like, well, the newspaper's got AI-generated stuff in it. And listen, if you run it through Grok, if you run it through ChatGPT, you run it through any of these AI platforms that anybody's using, it will tell you that the picture is like 95% AI-generated because they put all this fake crap in it. Not to mention the fact, the guy is how old? If he's in the hospital, where's the IV connection? Where he's in a hospital bed, looks like he's sitting in the chair. The chair's on a weird angle of the wall. Even if that was a real picture, they doctored it to hell and back. It's a hot mess. And let me tell you something. He didn't write that note. He hasn't put more than two sentences together in how long? Don't you remember when he was at the dais trying to control that committee hearing and his staffer came up and Trump got all ticked off and was like, don't help him. That's disrespectful. I'm like, oh, my God. Oh,
1: do you remember when he was speaking and then just froze and it was like he had a brain freeze?
2: He had a mini stroke in front of everybody. I'm like,
1: I love how you're
2: guys.
1: A doctor and you get to diagnose and just throw out these crazy diagnoses.
2: I'm not a doctor. I'm a common sense advocate.
1: Did it look like that? I would tend to agree with you. But do we know for sure? We don't. But it was certainly strange. And then John Thune, who was not majority leader at the time, and others in leadership behind him. Yeah, this is over. We're going to walk Mitch back to his room. To his office, you know.
2: He's not walking nowhere. He hasn't walked anywhere in quite a while.
1: I don't think at this point. I think the last time we saw him was in a wheelchair. So what's happening? I don't know. Do I think they should be more transparent? I do. And I'm not going to be a hypocrite and have a double standard, you know, one for Joe Biden and one for Mitch McConnell, even though it's beneficial for Mitch McConnell to hang on to a seat as long as possible. Look, this is a problem with in terms of the math. There is a very short process in terms of the time that people will, I think they have till next Tuesday to register to get in to replace Senator Lindsey Graham. A lot of names being thrown about. I don't want to get over my skis. We'll get the announcement of the temporary replacement, rumored to be his sister Darlene. Who is a lovely human being. My only fear for her is these sharks in the legacy media mob that will want to bombard her and surround her, even as she's still in the process of mourning the loss of her brother, who took care of her entire life, who she looked up to more than any one person on this earth. and they can just be so vicious and so vile. I mean, did you see the number of people on the left? I guess, you know, host Anna Kasparian, do you know who she is? I have no idea who she is. I don't know who these people are. I don't spend my time on social media. If you want to read cancer, you know, just open up social media and just start reading. And that's why I worry about young people and social media. And why is parents, please pay attention to what your kids are reading and doing and paying attention to. Because it is, you know, these kids get bullied online and they, you know, there are times they want to commit suicide because they have no idea this is not permanent. This is not real. And the amount of bullying that goes on. And then we've got another problem. You have outside countries, geopolitical foes, Russia, China, you know, the Qataris, you know, all sorts of countries that have agendas that are trying to indoctrinate young people, you know, which is why the whole issue of TikTok was such a big deal, you know. But the rush to say, you know, good riddance, thank God Lindsay's dead. Linda, if I ever pass away and all these mean things are written, I'm counting on you to fight for me, to stand up for me.
2: Listen, you know, you're really lucky because they say it to you when you're alive. So you're lucky. You know, you don't have to wait. You know now.
1: I've had a gap my entire life and career. You do build up an immunity to it. You and Sweet Baby James take it harder than I do. I mean,
2: well, hate Hannity line, that was really bad. That was some gross stuff.
1: I really want to bring it back. I want to bring Hannity back.
2: No. Let's get through the midterms. Let's pass the Save America Act. Let's get our crap together, and then we can worry about getting people married.
1: Oh, then you're going to approve my idea to bring back the...
2: Yes, then I will be in full support and Hannah I will date? Help to facilitate. Yes, you have my word. If the Save America Act passes and we get the midterms in order, I will facilitate.
1: All right, now we're going to get to the Lindsey Graham announcement at the top. Watching, you know, even Carville, who's lost his mind, as we've been chronicling on a daily basis almost on this program, you know, is ripping the Democratic Socialists of America. You're so effing stupid. He's not wrong, but I'm very happy about it. Mamdani going after three incumbents to replace them with radical, you know, communists like him, and then winning is great. Now Mamdani, apparently, Marxist commie, Mamdani is borrowing another page. You know, there's the latest map of New York City that he's drawn is now drawing fire. It's eliminating the famed Little Italy neighborhood in Lower New York, which I guess no longer fits Mamdani's vision of what New York City should be. People are furious about it, especially the city council's Italian caucus. And didn't he cancel the Columbus Day Parade or wanted to take the statue to Columbus down, Columbus Circle in New York? I'm not sure. Anyway, the caucus fuming that Mamdani's map, which didn't list Italian enclaves or Irish enclaves or Jewish neighborhoods, which, by the way, is very well known. But highlighted 30 other areas, including Little Palestine, Koreatown, Little Pakistan, Little Odessa. I mean, this guy's off his rocker. And by the way, if you're in New York, I was trying to tell this in an interview today with Sid. I just said, listen, I'm just telling you, expect these things to happen. There's no good that's going to come out of this. And the feeling of sorrow that I have for friends that are stuck there for reasons that I was stuck there for a period of time that delayed my inevitable move, a decision I had made a long time ago to Florida. It's heart-wrenching because it's going to involve a wealth tax. In Mamdani's case, it wants to be a 50% death tax on top of the 10% state tax, on top of the 40% federal tax. I mean, this is insanity. But this is a party, and we'll get into this with our pollsters later. This is a party that has now sold its soul. After President Trump was elected in 24, what did I say? When he did a joint session speech before Congress, and the Democrats would not stand for the family of Lincoln Riley. It wouldn't stand for the family of little Jocelyn Nungary, who was brutally raped, 12 years old, and murdered and thrown in a river. Or Rachel Morin, mother of five. I said it's a party that lost their heart, their soul, their conscience. And with all this talk about Graham Plattner getting out of this race, they were willing to accept the nearly two decades with a Nazi tattoo. except what he said about a U.S. soldier, hero soldier, that he didn't deserve to live. His self-proclaimed status as a communist, blaming sexual assault and rape victims, blaming them, you know, for whatever happens to them. You know, being on this website, this is where he was in the towel, you know, known that facilitates, you know, this controversial history with a lot of minors apparently are known to be on this. Other websites facilitating extramarital affairs. You know, he can't pass a porta potty without wanting to pleasure himself in it, referring to people in Maine as stupid and racist, people that he then wants to vote for them. Making racist stereotypes about African Americans, mocking that teenage girl, you know, suicide attempt, calling all cops bastards, wanting to defund, dismantle, no bail, open borders, the whole thing. And so it's madness on his part. Now, there's no Democrat that was willing to stand up to this guy. If you're asking me where, you know, where the pressure likely came to this woman that came out with very specific allegations, I would imagine Democrats that were afraid to do it publicly, you know, manipulated all that behind the scenes. That's my best guess as a professional that's been doing this for decades. Anyway, 800-941-SEAN, our number if you want to be a part of the program. We expect Henry McMaster, the governor of South Carolina, to announce the temporary replacement for Lindsey Graham at the top of the hour. And as America now celebrates its 250th anniversary, well, this milestone is also a time to reflect on what has been one of the most enduring relationships, alliances, and that's the U.S. and Israel, that's been our greatest ally. You know, like President Reagan, later, John F. Kennedy once said, Israel was not created in order to disappear. Israel will endure, it will flourish, and that really captures the spirit of the young democracy. He was talking about the 48 partition plan. Two nations, thousands of miles apart, united by a shared values of liberty, democracy, faith, freedom, and resilience. And as we celebrate 250 years of independence, our friends at the International Fellowship of Christians and Jews, they not only are turning to God in prayer, but they're on the ground. You know, all these Israelis, we have densely populated areas targeted by the Iranians and, of course, their proxies. And people need housing and food and clothing and water and medication, and they even have mobile medical supplies for the elderly. Anyway, whatever you can do to help in their hour of need as they fight for their survival, please go to flagpinifcj.org, flagpinifcj.org, and whatever you can do to help, they are in great need today of this humanitarian assistance.
0: John Hannity. This is the voice of Iowa. 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
22: I'm Elaine Lee Irvin. Here's what's trending on WHO. Almost 60 Iowans have fallen ill with cyclosporiasis so far this year. Iowa Health and Human Services tells WHO Radio News 55 cases have been reported since May 1st. 49 cases were reported in all of 2025. HHS says cases in Iowa have not been linked to the national outbreak or a specific food source. Cyclosporiasis affects the small intestine and can cause explosive diarrhea. Interstate 80 is the most dangerous road for summer travel in Iowa, according to a new report. iSelect found that of the 592 fatal crashes reported in summer since 2020, 20 occurred on Interstate 80, followed by 11 on Interstate 35. The report says the most dangerous time on the road is 5 p.m., followed by 10 p.m. Our top national stories.
23: The U.S. has started a third consecutive night of strikes against Iran. U.S. Central Command says the strikes were at the direction of President Trump and will continue to degrade Iran's ability to, in their words, attack innocent civilians and commercial shipping in the Strait of Hormuz. This after President Trump said he's reinstating a blockade of the strait. The president says he'll address the nation in a primetime speech Thursday night. MS Now reports the president will claim that declassified intelligence reveals a foreign nation's plot to interfere in the 2020 presidential election. Reports say Trump will be joined by FBI Director Kash Patel, Homeland Security Secretary Mark Wayne Mullen, and others. Delta Airlines out of Atlanta has booked the highest quarterly revenue in that company's history. The airline reports higher ticket prices and a 17% surge in premium seat sales is what pushed total company-wide revenue to nearly $20 billion. That's despite a recent massive spike in fuel expenses. I'm Scott Carr.
22: I'm Elaine Lee Irvin. Our next update in 30 minutes. Breaking news and severe weather as it happens on Des Moines News Weather and Traffic Station, News Radio 1040 WHO.
3: When was the last time you woke up actually feeling rested or got through the day without feeling stressed out? Yeah, over 50% of adults say they'd feel better if they got more sleep, and stress is often the biggest barrier. That's why CBD from CB Distillery makes so much sense. 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

0: come along.
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6: 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Toll free, it's 800-941. Sean, you want to be a part of the program? Let's go to South Carolina. Henry McMaster announcing the temporary interim replacement for Senator Lindsey Graham. It does, in fact, look like it will be Lindsey's sister. Let's go to Governor McMaster.
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8: Described poor boy from a small town, rural town in South Carolina, accomplished through grit, determination, and character for his state, for his country, and for his world. Lindsey Graham recognized the greatness of America and her obligations to a dangerous world. Lindsey Graham recognized the seriousness of his work, but also the value of humor and a lighthearted spirit. Lindsey Graham understood the hopes, dreams, and needs of his state and delivered for his state every time. Presidents, paupers, famous or forgotten, He treated us all the same. We have seen him attack evil and injustice and embrace friendship and the common good with equal fervor and strength. Yes, we are going to miss Lindsey, but we will always remember his quickness, his laugh, and what he has done for us and the world. As he described himself, this poor boy from a little town in South Carolina. Today, under

0: the law, it's my duty to an honor to name someone to serve in the place of this irresistible man, this irreplaceable man, this extraordinary man for the remainder of his term. Lindsay took care of his little sister in years long departed. It's my honor to ask his little sister, Darlene Graham, to finish his work for him now. And by the way, Darlene, I don't know if I told you, but after we spoke on the phone in the wee hours of Sunday morning, and you agreed to serve through tears earlier, I had wondered what you would say, and I was humbled by your quickness to see the duty that you had to serve. And I called the president afterwards, and he thought it was a great idea. And I'm sure that everyone here does as well. Darlene, little sister, come forward, please.
1: Thank you, Governor. And just bear with me as I try to get through this. But first, I just want to say, one thing I've never heard Lindsay described as is irresistible. So, okay, we'll just start with that. But first, I would like to thank everyone who has called and reached out over the past couple of days. I can't tell you how much it's meant to me and our family. I know Lindsay was loved and respected by many, and I greatly appreciate the memories and even the funny stories that have been shared. These shared experiences, along with our faith, have gotten us through these past two very difficult days. Next, I want to thank the governor for selecting me to serve the remainder of Lindsay's term. It is such an honor. Lindsay has always been there for me, and now I will be there for him. My brother was the most amazing person, outstanding leader, and just a genuinely good man. He was kind and considerate and loved by his family dearly. As I think everyone would agree, Lindsay worked harder than anyone. He worked nonstop to make our state, country, and world better. He loved his family and loved serving this state and our country. He dedicated his life to our country. It is such a privilege to get to finish some of his important work, and I promise to work hard over the next several months to support the president and carry forward the efforts of my brother on behalf of the citizens of South Carolina and the United States. I know Lindsay thought the world of his staff and colleagues, and with their support, I feel confident. I think this is what Lindsay would have wanted, and I plan to honor him in this way. Now to Lindsay, I miss you more than I can even put into words, but I'm gonna do this. I got it. Thank you.
0: Thank you. That concludes this ceremony. Thank you.
2: This way.
3: All right, that is Henry McMaster, Governor of South Carolina, announcing Darlene Graham, who is the sister of now the late Senator Lindsey Graham, will be the interim senator in the great state of South Carolina. Unbelievable. And I did spend a lot of time on the phone with her this weekend. And she loved her brother as Lindsay loved her. And I knew Lindsay well enough that I have great confidence in saying he would be so proud of her even handling this moment as gracefully as she has. And it is beyond moving. She understood that the importance of wanting to finish the work that Lindsay even expressed to the president about a half hour before this incident, that he had work to do and he wanted to get it finished. Whether you agreed or disagreed, I'm telling you, the person that wanted and dreamed of a, and this, these are words that all, people always often take out of context, he wanted a transformational world is a better way to put it. He wanted a path towards a Middle East that had peace and prosperity in it and a path to peace. And that would start with every country joining either the Abraham Accords or more, something the president has expressed, something Lindsey would always say, you know, as he talked about, well, but first you got to get rid of the people that want to kill everybody and want nuclear weapons, cut married to the convert or die sick ideology philosophy of a regime like the one in Iran that has existed in far too long a period of time. So very, very bold move by the governor and incredible poise and grace under, you know, the most difficult circumstances, I'm sure, for her, losing the brother that raised her from the age of 13. You know, one of the reasons Lindsey did serve 33 years, you know, in the military, in the guard, and he did so in part because he knew he needed that help and that support for the family now that he was in charge of. And you think of that background and that understanding. I think he was very much misunderstood. I think purposely misunderstood many times. There were times he frustrated me. And I was very, very clear when we had our disagreements, but it never got in the way of us being able to have conversation, which I guess is in this day and age a little unique. You know, one of the things that we all have to start paying attention to is what is now going on as we've got to prepare for a midterm election. And part of that is there is the opening of a lifetime. Usually, historical trends show that the party out of power, this being the Democratic Party, if this was an average midterm election year, historically, the party out of power tends to gain seats and gain power, and the odds of gaining back control of one or two bodies and in terms of Congress, the House and the Senate, go up exponentially. But this is not your average year. And even as crazy as James Carville has been, and we've been playing him going off the deep end in recent days, you know, he's saying about the radical left. He's talking about Mamdani challenging incumbent candidates with Democratic Socialists of America. You know, they are now, that is the heart and soul of this party. You know, they have been radicalized. And the interesting thing is they're now a party that is on a suicide mission. Because if there was ever any doubt at all about Republicans, if certain things happen, and I'm assuming certain things will happen, I'm assuming, you know, that the president is, you know, fully engaged with a group of people in Iran that do want a path to peace. And I know he's fully committed to that. You know, I think the answer is you got to find the people that want to disrupt the process. The radicals, the regime, former loyalists, probably members of the IRGC and the son of the late supreme leader, whatever physical condition he may or may not be in. And I think that's really where the conflict has to be brought. But think about this in terms of the opening that the radical left has now given Republicans, you know, whatever moral high ground they had, what Democrat, not even Chuck Schumer, would challenge the radicalism of Mamdani in New York? Nobody takes on the squad that ever wants to be a part of the Democratic Party. They are fearful of AOC and the squad. Nobody takes on the person that's had the most juice in the Democratic Party in terms of primary selection is Grandpa Bernie and Pocahontas, Elizabeth Warren, the two most radical leftists, you know, and that then manifested itself in a party that, again, has lost their heart and their soul, their conscience, and has allowed the radicals to take over. You know, there is, if you're a party that claim the moral high ground on any of the following issues, You don't get the right to call anybody a Nazi, a fascist, or Gestapo when you were willing to ignore the guy with two decades of a Nazi tattoo, and that was Graham Plattner, or the guy that mocked a U.S. soldier that was a hero and said he didn't deserve to live, or proclaims, you know, proudly to be a communist. Nobody took him on publicly. A guy that would blame women, the party of Me Too, blaming women and even rape victims, you know, for being assaulted. That is one sick individual. A guy that's in a, you know, in a towel wrapped around him, on a website that has a history of a lot of minors going to it, other sites facilitating extramarital affairs, et cetera, et cetera. And he's all over these. A guy that brags that, you know, he likes to pleasure himself every time and has a desire to do so every time he passes a porta potty. A guy that called the people in his own state where he was running and wanted to win, referred to them as racist and stupid. A guy that stereotyped African-Americans in the most repulsive ways you can imagine, including making stereotypes about African-Americans and tipping. A guy that mocked a teenage girl in her suicide attempt. A guy that not only wanted to defund, dismantle, no bail laws, but also a guy that said all cops are bastards and attacked them every opportunity he could. You know, if you look at Democrats, you know, go back to, you know, Lindsey Graham's finest moment, which one of them was when he stood up for Justice Kavanaugh, you know, but think back to those hearings and the likes of Kamala Harris and Cory Booker and Dianne Feinstein, you know, and the rest of the Democratic mob, you know, going after Justice Kavanaugh and after psychology professor Christy Blasey Ford alleged Kavanaugh sexually assaulted her when they were teenagers. FBI investigators, you know, they ended up, you know, pretty much contradicting everything that was made, or the way they attacked Roy Moore back in the day, or Jim Jordan back. In other words, they have no moral high ground. They have no moral compass anymore. They have no soul. As a party, they're soulless, and they've lost all of it in the name of radicals that have now co-opted their entire party. That now changes the entire dynamic. You know, we're now in uncharted waters going into election year. All right, listen, look, if you're trying to open a business, you find out, oh, before you can open the doors, you need this insurance, that insurance, meaning you talk to this broker, that broker. Anyway, you get the insurance, you shake hands with the broker, they get their commission. You may not hear from them again until it's renewal time. Okay, now, there's a problem. 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Turns out, well, the fine print matters, and most people don't read it, and if they read it, they don't understand it. 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
11: 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Who were they? What made them so notorious? How did the internet, or sometimes the algorithm, choose them? And what does a person do when they're suddenly confronted with more attention than the human psyche can handle? Take The Dress, a story that went uber viral in early 2015 in spite of being, well, kind of a boring optical illusion. A mother of the bride in Scotland took a picture of a dress she was thinking about wearing to her daughter's wedding. But she saw the dress as blue with black lace, and her daughter saw it as white with gold lace. One BuzzFeed post later, every single person on the internet was talking about the dress. But to me, the dress is a story about the last couple of months when the internet was still sort of fun. It was shortly before the stories that spread across the internet stopped being driven by exploited millennials with useless arts degrees and started being decided by algorithms hell-bent on growing internet usership at all costs. And on a long enough timeline, the story of the dress is one entangled with abuse and media exploitation. 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
3: All right, if you're just joining us, Governor Henry McMaster, South Carolina, announcing that Lindsey Graham, Speaker, will become the interim senator in the great state of South Carolina. We got the other news of the day. 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These are uncharted waters heading into a midterm. Anyone that tells you they think, they know, can predict what the outcome of this midterm is, does not know what's happening. I don't even think the events that ultimately will decide its outcome have happened yet. 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We'll get to your calls, your reaction. 800-941-SHAWN, our number, as we continue this Monday.
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15: Yet another wave of intense heat is settling in. It won't be as humid as the last bout of hot weather.
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15: Meteorologist Chris Kubal with our TV partner, Local 5 News. Temperatures will stay in the 90s through the weekend. The Iowa State Fair Corn Dog Kickoff fundraiser raised more than $851,000 over the weekend. The money will help preserve and improve the fairgrounds. 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The event included sampling of fair food, live and silent auctions, sky glider rides, and fireworks. Since 1993, the Blue Ribbon Foundation has raised more than $210 million for fairgrounds restoration projects. I'm Elaine Lee Irvin.
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22: From the WHO Weather Center.
15: Sunny conditions with highs in the 90s expected through the work week. Tonight, clear, low 69. Tuesday, sunny with a high of 93. Clear again Tuesday night, low 72. Wednesday, sunny and 93. Much of the same Thursday and Friday. That's your forecast. I'm Elaine Lee Irvin with News Radio 1040 WHO.
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1: All right, 25 now till the top of the hour. Toll free on numbers 800-941-SEAN. 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Your call's coming up momentarily. Look, for too many veterans who served our great country honorably that now find themselves homeless, at risk of becoming homeless, they need our help. And the Tunnel to Towers Foundation, they are there for them. I'll give you an example. Glenda Williams, U.S. Army vet, faced homelessness along with her five kids. She was just struggling to keep up with her rent, basic living expenses. She lived in a dilapidated unit. It had rodents and mold and broken windows and broken electrical appliances. Anyway, the Tunnel to Towers Foundation has a homeless veteran program, and they provided her with not just shelter, but also a safe, secure environment where she and her children can thrive. Glenda has since returned to school to pursue a degree, her children excelling in their studies. And it just is so meaningful to the people that put their life on the line for their communities and their country. And people like Glenda, they need a helping hand once in a while. And the Tunnels to Towers Foundation is there for them. Whatever you can do to help this great organization, please go to their website. You can donate land. You can donate a car. You can donate, you know, one big donation. You can donate $11 a month. That's like two Starbucks a month that you would forego and give it to a great cause. Their website, the letter T, the number two, the letter T.org, the letter T, number two, letter T.org for the Tunnel to Towers Foundation. When I was out last week, a lot came out as it relates to the case of Tyler, what the heck is this guy's name? Robinson, and his confessions to, I mean, the evidence is so overwhelming. It is so incontrovertible. And, you know, even the accused killer in this particular place is his, quote, lover, was even speaking publicly now for the first time in a pre-recorded deposition, telling investigators, yeah, that he admitted on multiple occasions that, in fact, he had killed Charlie Kirk. You have videotape evidence. You have all the evidence of the world making the admission itself. Now, Erica Kirk is saying release the whole thing, which I think is fair for her, considering all of the bizarre conspiracy theories, rush to judgment, and attacks against her and attacks against Turning Point USA. This all has to come to an end. It has gotten disgusting. It has gotten deplorable. You know, one particular case, you know, Twiggs described getting what was apparently a pre-recorded text message from Robinson after the killing, telling him, drop what you're doing, look under my keyboard. You know, he responds, huh, what? You're joking, right? Anyway, you know, F, I tried to delete that, Robinson allegedly responded. Anyway, Twiggs found a letter from Robinson addressed to Luna, in which the accused killer said, I had the opportunity to take out Charlie Kirk, and I'm going to take it. And then he went into repeated discussions how this was premeditated. They had these etchings and markings on the cartridges recovered from the assassination. And this roommate, lover, went on the record saying, yeah, I knew he was doing this. He said he was going to do it. He confirmed the videotape that Tyler Robinson is the person on the tape. That's him. That's it. That's how he dressed. So he identified the pictures in the video of the person we noted to have done this. Anyway, he told his roommate he had been planning for over a week to kill Kirk. And he had multiple occasions when that happened. Then we have messages sent between this guy, Lance Twiggs, and Tyler Robinson. And, you know, in these messages, he, you know, was asked, how long have you been planning this? He said, over a week. I can get close to it, but there's a squad car parked right by it. I think it may already been, they've swept that spot. I don't want to chance it. But he admitted to it numerous times. So why are we hearing conspiracy theory after conspiracy theory about Turning Point USA people and Erica Kirk, who is a widow that is trying to raise two children without the benefit of these kids ever seeing their father again? Linda, I'm sure we both agree on this for sure.
2: Yeah, I mean, there's no question. It's I think the idea that there are people out there that are trying to, A, Monday morning quarterback a murder investigation, and B, put in things that have absolutely no credence or support. You know, you can't come out and say things like that. He's not even gone a year, and he has two small kiddos who now don't have a father. Maybe we should all just take a minute, sit back, and see where this evidence leads us. And I do think there are some things that are very strange, but they're in areas that have nothing to do with what a lot of these conspiracy theorists are talking about. They're in other things that the university did and such.
1: And by the way, I was pretty proud of Mick Jagger of the Rolling Stones. He gave an interview with the New York Times, and basically Bruce Springsteen has been on his politically charged I Hate Donald Trump tour, charging massive amounts of money that he's been criticized for. And, you know, he was asked about lecturing an audience, and he's like, people don't want a lecture. They just don't. You know, he said, the bottom line, my job in live music in that world is for people to come have the best time they possibly can, and for 2 hours or whatever it is, forget all their problems and the problems of the world, their mortgages, whatever, and they don't want a lecture. And hey, I hate to tell Bruce, we don't want to hear your lectures. I don't give a rip. And why Chris Christie showing up is just unbelievable to me.
2: You anyway, know who said it best? I'm just going to say this one thing, and I was telling somebody this the other day because I saw what he said, Mick Jagger, that is.
1: Yeah.
2: Is Michael Jordan, that famous quote saying, Republicans buy sneakers too. He doesn't talk about politics. He doesn't ever bring
1: exactly.
2: it up. It's the best way to be.
1: And Nike's are great, great, great sneakers. His sneakers, Jordan's are great. They're awesome. And he keeps nobody a reason not to buy them. And who couldn't, you know, who doesn't love Michael Jordan? One of the greatest players ever.
2: Do your thing, sell your product, and stop telling me how you feel about your politics. Just be quiet.
1: All right, let's say hi to Lorenzo. He's in Boston. Hey, Lorenzo, how are you? Glad you called, sir.
3: Hey, thanks for taking my call, Sean. I want to salute you, you know, for having your back, Lindsey Graham's friend. I, you know, you bring him on the radio, you bring him on TV, and I never really knew why. And I didn't know he didn't make that much money, Sean. I mean, that... I never knew that, and I got to salute him. I think that's a phenomenal thing that Trump and the governor did by backing his sister. I know you'll have her back. And the other thing I want to say, Sean, you're a tradesman. You're one of the few guys, you and Matt Boyle, you give the tradesmen. You always talk about how solid they are. The tradesmen aren't going to vote for this Communist Party. And you know we usually vote Democrat, right? They're not going to. They'll stay home, I'm telling you.
1: And I tell you the coolest article that I saw this weekend. You know what? The best thing that ever happened in my life is 10 years in the restaurant business, quote, the service industry, and 10 years in the contracting and workman space. And this was in the New York Times. And this is the headline. Mom, Dad, I want to be a welder. And Gen Z increasingly turning to trade school in the hopes of future-proofing their careers against AI. But it's getting their parents and peers on board that can be a challenge. I'm going to tell you something. My thought about college education for most kids today, it is a waste of time. They spend 4 years hanging out of frat houses, you know, learning next to nothing, getting indoctrinated by professors that have an agenda. There was another article I'll couple with that. It said the next generation of millionaires is going to be tradespeople. And by the way, I'm happy for all of them. All of them, Lorenzo, because they're, you know, plumbers, electricians, carpenters, builders. I want them all to kick ass and have the American dream. Good for the hardworking men and women, because they're the heart and soul of this country. If they vote for this Communist Party, just know they're coming for your money, too. Every dime.
3: Right.
1: So
3: we're not, Sean. The union guys are not. I'm telling you, you know, they're not going to vote for this party. And I want to say, you know, God bless Lindsay's sister.
1: I spent a lot of time talking to her this weekend. She is one of the, first of all, I was so proud of her today. It's hard for me to talk about losing somebody that I was close to. It just is naturally, it's hard. And, you know, I'm just telling you, the guy I knew, if people knew how hard he worked and how much he traveled and what his real dreams were, if people would have listened. And, you know, to see Lindsey, when he'd come on my TV show and he'd say, BS, BS, BS, Bull Schiff, Adam Schiff, I say it out of reverence to him, over and over again. I'm like, oh, there he goes. You know, my staff would be like, you can't stop it once he starts. But I admired him because he was real. And the people of South Carolina, I can tell you, if you're in South Carolina, there's nothing that gave him more pleasure than was to help his constituents. I mean, I lost a friend. There were times he infuriated me, but we never lost our friendship over it. It's just hard. Everyone deals with death differently. And, you know, I don't judge people and how they respond to it. Look, I don't know. Are you Irish at all? You live in Boston. I have a lot of Irish friends out of Boston.
3: I'm Italian.
1: All right. But an Irish funeral is, you know, you go in one corner of the room, you got people telling jokes. In another corner, you have people bawling their eyes out. You have another group of people that are in and out and either crying or laughing, you know, depending on what half hour it is. Then you got people with the Irish whiskey that are drinking the whole time, and you never know what's going to show up. And then there's always that one person that will be holding the hand of the dead body and kissing it. I'm like, I can't take it. It drives me up a wall. And that's the life I grew up seeing. You know, I lost a lot of people in my life, unfortunately. Lorenzo, appreciate you, man. God bless you, tradesman. I mean that with all my heart. Let's go to Larry, California. Gavin Newsom's communist utopia. What's up, Larry? How are you?
4: The only possible replacement for Lindsey Graham is a former South Carolina congressman, Trey Gowdy, a true Southern gentleman who can work with anyone. Thank you.
1: Appreciate the call. I talked to Trey. Trey and Lindsey were very close. They played golf often with the president. By the way, Lindsey played golf with the president more than anybody. If he didn't play with him, he had lunch or dinner after with the president. And Trey was a big part of that trio. I think Trey and Lindsey played a lot. I'm not sure, after talking to Trey, who's a friend also, that he has any interest. But, I think a lot of Trey Gowdy. Anyway, 800-941-SHAWN. Let's get back to our phones. Don in Iowa. Hey, Don, how are you? Glad you called.
5: Hi, Sean. Thank you for taking my call. I'm actually down here in Laredo on the Texas border, picking up a load going back up north. And I just wanted to say, to pass my condolences on to Lindsey Graham's family, and I hope that the media at least gives his sister a grace period before they start trashing her.
1: I don't think they have it in them. I really don't. I just don't think it's there. I think the one thing, if I was concerned about one issue, it would be that one. It just would. I mean, I'm worried the mob, the media, they're just vile and vicious. And, you know, I think I just hope that she's protected by other senators, their staffs. Lindsey's staff loved him. I spoke to many this weekend. They were, I'll just tell you the truth, inconsolable losing the person they work for. Inconsolable. You know, it's just tragic. And, you know, I had some very tough hours yesterday in my life hearing people that they just lost it because this man meant so much to them and was so kind to them.
5: I can only imagine. That's terrible. But today being the 2-year anniversary of the shooting on President Trump in Butler, Pennsylvania, reminds me, you were talking earlier about how people need to get out and vote. You don't think that the occurrences happened that's going to dictate this next election. I say it already has. And I think if anybody in the Republican Party wasn't woken up or awakened by the New York election, then they'll never be. If that didn't wake up and shake up the Republican Party to step up and every hand on deck to vote, nothing will. There's nothing that could possibly top that. That's it. That tells you it's all or nothing.
1: Look, I don't disagree with you. You know, I've asked this audience for one thing this midterm election year. Just commit in your heart, your mind, and your soul that you're going to participate. There's too much at stake for our country. If we let these radicals take over, we will regret it and we will be doomed. It is going to be nothing but, you know, gridlock like we've never seen, nonstop impeachment, nonstop investigation. It'll be hell like you've never seen it before. Terry Quick, South Carolina, next on the Sean Hannity Show. We got about a minute for you, Terry, real quick.
6: Sean, I'm a 30-year veteran in state government appointed by the governors, the Republican governors in the last 30 years. And Governor McMaster has got us in his hands. And we will be fine in South Carolina. We love Lindsey Graham, but you know what? The Lord took him, and it was the Lord that took him. And so we are to stay calm and carry on. And I'll have to tell you, the governor has a great plan, and we will send the next favored son as close to Lindsey Graham as we can get to Washington. And
1: well, I echo your sentiment. I'm a big fan of Henry McMaster. Know him very well. Big fan of his. Tim Scott will also be on Hannity tonight. You have great people in South Carolina, starting with the people of South Carolina, and I mean that with all my heart. Terry, let not your heart be troubled. Lindsey's in a mansion looking down on it and being very proud of his sister at this moment. I can promise you that. 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
15: Just before midnight on Saturday, February 19th, 2005, Danielle Imbeau and her friend Richard Patron left a crowded Philadelphia bar. 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
15: I'm Andrea Gunning. In this series, I dig into my own investigation to find answers for the families and get justice for Richard and Danielle.
16: I just want some peace for my sister's soul, and I want some peace for my mother.
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0: right, when we come back, our pollsters Matt Towery and John McLaughlin will join us. We'll analyze the impact of a radicalized Democratic Party and how this makes this an uncharted water midterm election season. Straight ahead.
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10: I'm Elaine Lee Irvin. Here's what's trending on WHO. Yet another wave of intense heat is settling in, but it won't be as humid as the last bout of hot weather.
11: Now, when it comes to the heat index, it may not be a flat line, but it's only rising a degree, two or three on top of those maximum temperature readings.
10: Meteorologist Chris Kubal with our TV partner Local 5 News. Temperatures will stay in the 90s through the weekend. The nitrate removal facility in Des Moines has run for 183 days so far this year. That surpasses the Central Iowa Water Works facility's previous record of running for 177 days in all of 2015. The facility processes water that exceeds the EPA's nitrate standard. Last month, the utility says it was experiencing high nitrate levels in the Des Moines and Raccoon Rivers. Our top national stories.
12: The U.S. has conducted a third consecutive night of strikes against Iran. President Trump spoke from the Oval Office after U.S. Central Command's announcement of the new strikes.
13: They want to make a deal. They came back. We made a deal 2 days ago, and they want to make a deal. They've been negotiating for 47 years, but nobody's ever hit them militarily. We're hitting them very hard.
12: This after President Trump said he's reinstating a blockade of the Strait of Hormuz. Lindsey Graham's sister is stepping into his South Carolina Senate seat until the end of the term after his death Saturday night. South Carolina Governor Henry McMaster said Monday that Darlene Graham Nordone will serve in the role through January. Reports say a D.C. medical examiner said the 71-year-old died from a rupture of the aorta. President Trump says he'll address the nation in a primetime speech Thursday night. MS Now reports the president will claim in the speech declassified intelligence reveals a foreign nation's plot to interfere with the 2020 presidential election. I'm Scott Carr.
10: I'm Elaine Lee Irvin. Our next update in 30 minutes. Breaking news and severe weather as it happens on Des Moines News, Weather, and Traffic Station, News Radio 1040 WHO.
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0: We believe that for the movement to continue, it can't be me. And for that reason, we are suspending campaign operations.
1: 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Do you regret endorsing him?
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4: 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Coming up next, our final news roundup and information overload hour.
6: All right, news roundup and information overload hour. Here's our toll-free telephone number. It's 800-941-SEAN. If you want to be a part of this program, if there was one thing that was drawing me back to this microphone more than any other story last week, I'm not a great vacation person. I'm just not. Linda, true or false? I'm not really good at taking vacations. This was scheduled after America 250, after Mount Rushmore, after going to Washington, D.C. This was my July 4th annual vacation, 1 week. That I ended up spending more time working than I ever did before, but that's separate and apart. Linda, you want to weigh in on that or not?
7: No, I mean, this is, you know, one of those things that's unfortunate. Every single time you try to take time, you know, the world blows up, and this was no exception to that rule.
6: All right, so it's very interesting and how the Democrats were basically caught selling their soul as it relates to Mr. Nazi tattoo, Graham Plattner, the mocking of the U.S. soldier. He didn't deserve to live, an avowed communist, blaming sexual assault victims, you know, on this website used to facilitate extramarital affairs that targeted minors. He has a controversial history with minors. That's a picture with him in the towel. You know, his personal time and his desire for self pleasure in porta potties. Calling white people, rural Maine people, stupid and racist, the very people he wanted to vote for him, you know, using, you know, racist stereotypes. That was a big problem. Mocking a teenage girl's suicide attempt, calling cops bastards, among many other things. And, you know, on every one of these issues, prominent Democrats all the way across the board were supporting him, starting with Bernie Sanders and starting with Pocahontas and Ro Khanna. And there wasn't one Democrat that ever stood up to any of these issues to say, this guy does not belong in our party. This guy is too radical. He is too extreme, because that's not where the party is anymore. The heart and soul of the Democratic Party has been radicalized, and it

0: is now the party of Sanders and Pocahontas and Graham Platner and Mamdani and AOC and the Squad. And, you know, even the likes of Hakeem Jeffries was supporting Graham Platner, and Chuck Schumer's silence was beyond deafening, just like his silence in the race with Mamdani for mayor of New York City. Deafening, because they want to cling to power, and they know if they dare take on the radicalized base of their party, that their perceived power, I mean, their leaders or minority leaders in name only, will be gone, and it will be gone forever. Anyway, this is now who they are. They are a soulless party. Remember, they wouldn't stand for the families of Jocelyn Dungary, Lakin Riley, Rachel Morin when Donald Trump became president. People that lost their children, and they sat on their hands. I said then they lost their heart, their soul, and their conscience. Now you can take it a step downward. Everything they said, it used to bother them. Things about Justice Kavanaugh, for example, things about Clarence Thomas, for example, and there's one example of hypocrisy after another. Roy Moore, we can go all the way back, every controversy that's ever existed, Jim Jordan, etc. Everything they've ever said now comes back to haunt them, because they really don't care. It's sort of like how, you know, they care about crime, or they'll only when they can weaponize or politicize an issue of somebody that is murdered, but they'll ignore, you know, the dozens of people shot every weekend in Chicago and cities all across the country, blue cities all across the country, because they can't weaponize it. They can't politicize it. They can't blame Trump. Well, now none of these other issues they say that they had the moral high ground on is gone and gone forever. Here to weigh in, our pollster friends, John McLaughlin, McLaughlin and Associates, Matt Towery, Insider Advantage, host of the Leaderboard, his podcast. Anyway, welcome both of you. Let's first get to my analysis and what the polling is showing. John McLaughlin, we'll start with you this time.
1: Well, the last national poll we released was right before July 4th, and the president had his actual job approval had ticked up a little bit to 50 to 46, and which was an improvement. But the Republicans were still trailing in the generic ballot for Congress, 46 to 43. So there's like a 7-point gap between Trump's policy approval and where the Republicans are for Congress. And one of the things that we noticed was when we asked them, and this is again, this was when the ceasefire, which is now abrogated, but had passed from what they read, you know, what they've seen in the news, do you approve or disapprove of the ceasefire deal? Only 51% of Americans did, but only 34% disapproved. Right of center cable viewers, people watch your shows, listen to your radio, et cetera, they supported it 72 to 17, but left of center opposed 54-35 because it was Trump's ceasefire. And now it's going back to like when we did polls in April, when we asked them, do they approve or disapprove of military action to stop Iran from getting nuclear weapons? The majority of Americans did 52-40, and was it warranted and justified? 59% agreed. Should we finish the job? 60-30, they agreed. Americans don't like going to war, but they understand what this is about. And when we asked in this recent most survey, which was released right before July 4th, when we said, do you approve or disapprove of requiring Iran to stop funding international terrorism against Israel and other nations, 75% to 14% they did. And when we asked them, Iran must agree to never produce nuclear weapons with American and international inspections to verify, 76 to 14 they did. So the vast majority of Americans understand what President Trump's trying to do in Iran, that he's trying to prevent them from getting a nuclear weapon, that he's trying to stop them from increasing terrorism in the region around the world. And, you know, Americans, we may be, you know, slow to anger like the president, but if you're threatening us, you're going to pay a heavy price. And that's what we're seeing going on right now.
0: Matt Towery, let's get your take.
2: Well, there's not one thing that my colleague and friend just said that I disagree with. His polling pretty much tracks what I've seen. I think the following. I think, first of all, as far as the Democrats go, if it's Trump one way or another, whether it's a ceasefire or having to wipe the leaders off the map in Iran, either way, they're not going to like it because it's Donald Trump. We all get that. But I will say that, and I haven't polled this, but my take based on all the polling I've done, you know, I did a lot of polling when these things first broke out, Sean, and had basically the same sort of numbers that John had. I believe that Trump has a unique moment now that he can truly continue to dismantle Iran. I think it's very clear that they will never negotiate a settlement. You cannot trust what they say. You can negotiate forever, but all they do is stall for time. And now, in a very strategic manner, which I'm sure they're putting together, it's time to open up the strait. It's time to do what we have to do with the remaining leadership. We don't know who all they are. And it's time that we make it so that this country cannot continue to peddle the harm that they peddle around the world and continue to be a threat. And I think most Americans in the end will agree with that. Let me add one other thing. The Democrats have made one issue. Remember, this is their one issue for about a month and a half, 2 months. And that is, oh, the oil prices are too high. And then all of a sudden, we had the MOU and things started getting better and the oil was flowing a little better and the prices were coming down. Well, they weren't talking oil as much. What happens if Donald Trump and the U.S. take control of the strait and get this oil really flowing?
0: But, you know, from my perspective, you know, there definitely seems to be, and I actually believe to be, a group of moderates that probably would want to hand over the dust, give up their nuclear ambition, you know, rebuild the great, once former great Persian Empire. You know, you've got 94 million people there that have been suffering for 47 years, but there is a group of hardliners loyal to the, you know, dead former Supreme Leader Ali Khamenei, who they finally had a funeral for. You know, to me, this is just a huge opening opportunity that, you know, puts all past historical trends that favor the party out of power in midterm election years. You know, we're now breaking new ground here. I don't think these old models fit. And I think this is the greatest opportunity that them embracing extremism and selling their soul, which is what they've done and what they're doing, gets them to the promised land as assuredly as they normally might.
1: I think you're right, because it's Donald Trump. He's an historic figure in American history. He's not on the ballot this November, but the Democrats are choosing to run against him and make this a referendum on him. And in that case, it's putting them on the wrong side of the Iran war. Are they actually rooting against America? Our brave men and women are sacrificing, you know, to make sure that we win this conflict and Iran never gets nuclear weapons, and they're picking the wrong side. And you're seeing them nominate candidates, the extreme candidates that are coming about, whether it's the three candidates for Congress that Mayor Mondami in New York, who he supported these pro-Hamas terrorists in small Democrat primaries, and they won. And now you're getting Plattner in Maine, but he had to step down, and they won't let it go to a primary. They want to make sure that the party controls some sort of nomination process to replace him. But then you get El Sayed in Michigan, you get Tallarico in Texas. I mean, the Democrat Party is a party of extremists, and the Republicans have a chance to basically.
0: But now it's Colorado, it's Missouri, it's in Washington State. It's now a cancer that is spread all throughout the Democratic Party and now all parts of the country. So the whole country needs to be aware of this as they prepare to vote. I mean, there was an article, editorial today in the New York Post, the DSA versus America. It was actually over the weekend.
1: Yes, and that's why Donald Trump has decided that our party, would have a midterm convention. Because just like we did in Milwaukee, where Donald Trump personally laid out 17 pages of the platform that he stands for, of which also was making sure Iran never had nuclear weapons. But he was able to lay out a platform that the majority of Americans would support him. We'd sweep the battleground states, win the popular vote. And now you're in a midterm election where you have lower turnout. And if we can have a contrast election, so when the Republicans go to Dallas and they say, this is where the Republicans for Congress stand. We're for lower taxes. We're for secure borders. We're for making sure that you have housing is affordable with lower mortgage rates. And we're making it easier for people to get housing. We're trying to lower utility rates, et cetera. The Democrats are for the opposite of those things. They are for higher taxes. They voted for a $4 trillion tax increase. They have voted for open borders, sanctuary cities. They're against voter ID. They want to enable fraud in elections. Let's have a contrast election so that our voters can decide in September and October and November, whenever they decide that they can vote by their different states, that they can see that the majority of Americans agree with the Republican Party who supports Donald Trump versus those who oppose Donald Trump and really oppose what the majority of Americans stand for.
0: All right, quick break. Right back. More with our pollsters, John McLaughlin, Matt Towery on the other side. Your calls also coming up, 800-941-SHAWN, as we continue this Monday.
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0: All right, we continue. Our pollsters are with us. Matt Towery and John McLaughlin are with us. You know, the impact of a radicalized Democratic Party, now mainstream in the party and dominating in their party, the impact on the midterm elections. What about the extremism factor? Last word, Matt Towery. How does this impact the midterm?
1: Well, I always believe in midterms that people vote off of anger and off of fear. And I hate to say that, but that's always been my experience. And right now, there is an enthusiasm gap. The Democrats have more enthusiasm than the Republicans have. I think you have to take the issue of what's emerging with socialism in the Democratic Party. I think you have to take what's emerging in terms of what they want to do to Donald Trump and put this country through in the next 2 years if they take the House, and how much mayhem that would take place, and then talk about the other issues, such as the fact that they would be easily led to open up the borders again. Take that platform that the Democratic Socialists just put out. It's insane. Pin it on them. Get the anger up among the Republicans, because midterms are not about anything other than turnout. And if you don't get your turnout, you don't win. That's what the Republicans have to focus on.
0: All right. Appreciate both of you, Matt Towery, John McLaughlin. Thank you both. We will have you on regularly as this midterm election year unfolds. 800-941-SEAN, our number, if you want to be a part of the program. 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

0: he uncovers the real truth about the politics of D.C. He's your watchdog on Big Brother every day. Hannity is on right now.
1: All right, 25 now till the top of the hour. Our number, 800-941-SEAN, if you want to be a part of the program. 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
1: Earlier in the last hour, Henry McMaster, the governor of the great state of South Carolina, kind of surprising, except Donald Trump kind of put out the suggestion earlier before that. In fact, Lindsey Graham's sister, Darlene, will be the interim senator to fill the role of the brother that she loved. I've known Lindsey for years, and when his parents died young, she was very young. And he then put everything aside in his life, and being the good-hearted human being that I knew him to be, he was a close friend. He then took on the responsibility of raising his sister, later adopting her. And the number one, you know, as much as he loved politics, as much as he fought for the things he believed in, he fought for his family even more. An incredible interim selection as they move forward with a very quick process that will nominate a replacement for Lindsey Graham, but she will step in his stead. And I would imagine as we discussed, voting the way her brother would have voted. And that would be, in most cases, supporting Donald Trump. A lot of nice posts on X by a longtime friend of this program, Newt Gingrich, who reminded us all that Lindsey came in the class of 94. I had the honor of being at Newt Gingrich's MC. I was a local radio host in Atlanta just before I went to Fox in 96. And that night was one of the greatest nights of my life, to be able to watch Republicans make history and take back the House of Representatives and control of it, something that had not been done in 40 years. Lindsey was a part of that freshman class, and then later, of course, became a senator, former Speaker of the House, longtime friend of mine, personal and otherwise. Newt Gingrich is with us. He was a warrior. He was a firecracker on day one, wasn't he?
3: He was. Chris and I were with him for the 40th anniversary. He turned to me and he said, you know, I may have been a bit much when I first got there. He said, as I get older, I realized you were a lot more often right than I thought you were.
1: That's Lindsey. I mean, there are certain conversations I won't reveal that were personal. And he said, yeah, I think I wish I didn't do that. Yeah, maybe we shouldn't have pursued that as hard as we did.
3: Yeah.
1: But very reflective and introspective.
3: And look at it this way, Sean. in our 250th anniversary. Lindsay is a perfect example. He came out of very difficult childhood circumstances. He showed great responsibility in taking on his 13-year-old sister. He served in the U.S. military, ultimately as a full colonel. At every level, he loved life, he loved America, and in the end, he loved Donald Trump. And I think that was probably his biggest surprise, because if you go back and look at in the 16 campaign, Lindsay said as many mean things.
1: No, he was brutal. I mean, by the way, the liberal media has been playing it over and over again. I'm like, will you please remind people he said it in 2016 when he was running against the guy? Because it's been just the opposite ever since.
3: Well, and you know, because we both know Lindsay very, very well. He truly, genuinely found Trump to be the kind of person that he loved being with. They golfed together. I'd really be curious how the total number was. But my guess is it's over 100 times. And Lindsay just, he brought the same passion to everything. Either it didn't matter or it was important and he had passion. And that's sort of how he lived his life. And Chris and I reflect on it because, of course, twice when she was nominated for ambassador, he was a key player in getting her through the Senate. In fact, the second time after Trump had gotten elected in 24, Lindsay came up to her and said, look, why don't we skip all this stuff? I'll get him to name you. I'll see if I can't get it butt through by unanimous consent. Let's just get it done by Tuesday. But that was Lindsay. Always on offense, always happy. He fit the Al Smith model of the happy warrior. And he enjoyed life. He enjoyed what he did. And by the way, I think the president coming out earlier today and being in favor of his sister as the interim replacement was exactly right emotionally. And I think Lindsay would be so proud of his sister being sworn in, and she will be so well received by the Senate, both Democrat and Republican, that it's a great American story.
1: The only thing that I worry about, and I've spent a lot of time, I didn't find out. I woke up for some reason at 4:30 in the morning, and I didn't stop talking all day yesterday till about midnight. And I spent a lot of time on the phone with her family, their staff. They're devastated. They lost. In her case, she lost everything in one. The parent part of him, the brother part of him, that she loved and admired. And, I won't reveal more of the private conversations. She loved her brother. They were so close. And she, I'm so glad she did it. What I worry about? I worry about the legacy media in the halls of Congress and elevators, just probably going to want to harass this poor woman who's never dealt with that before. That's what's frightens me the most for her.
3: Look, I mean, first of all, for everybody who worries about the American system, here is a senator who's going to come from her own unique background, didn't get paid for by anybody, didn't raise $1 billion. She's here because she's the legacy of her brother, and she is, in the end, going to be her own senator. Now, I assume she's going to be very close to Trump because she knows how close Lindsay was. But at the same time, if you want an example of why America, unlike Europe and elsewhere, is open to talent, just think of her as an example that you can come from anywhere and have a chance to walk in the U.S. Senate and be called senator. And guess what? Your vote counts.
1: Let me ask you this part, because it frustrates me, and that is the false portrayal of Lindsay as somebody that loved war. No, Lindsay hated evil. And yes, he supported the president in his first term when he defeated the ISIS caliphate. Similarly, he supported the president taking out Soleimani, the number one terrorist in the world, and Baghdadi and associates, and even dropping the mother of all bombs on Afghanistan. I have a hard time understanding those that have taken the Trump doctrine even from the first term and look at all those instances and somehow conflating isolationism into the Trump doctrine, which it never existed. People never heard the other side of the conversation or the other vision of Lindsey, and the president has shared that vision. And that is, on the other side, all of these countries, you know, since time immemorial, that have been in conflict with Israel, you know, and if you want to look at more modern history, starting from the 1948 UN partition plan forward, the hostility by every neighbor of Israel and their need to fight for their very survival, and having the moral clarity to know who's right and who's wrong, and that to get to that peaceful point, you have to identify evil in the process, is wholly consistent with the Trump doctrine, both in the first term and where he stands today. And I have a hard time understanding how some have turned that into isolationism.
3: Well, you know, Lindsey's a good example that if you study the lessons of history, and I think Lindsey had the same experience that Winston Churchill had. Back in 1931, they translated Mein Kampf. Churchill read the English language version in 31, may have been the only elected official in Britain to have read it. But he looked up and he suddenly realized, this guy is serious and he's real. Something happened with Lindsey that's very similar. Now, remember, Lindsey had a very long career in the military. He retired as a full colonel. He was in a number of battlefield areas where he would serve in potentially considerable danger. Won the Bronze Star ultimately. And I think that Lindsey came to a conclusion, probably driven as much as anything by 9/11 and what happened to the World Trade Center, that these are our mortal enemies. This is not a problem of translation or communication. When the Iranian religious dictatorship, as it did this last week, chants death to America, they actually probably mean death to America.
1: And is it actual, or they do mean it? And their actions, embody that.
3: Oh, that's right. And I think Lindsey was close to Trump in part because the two of them had concluded that this is a mortal threat to the survival of the United States. And therefore, they have a duty to act before you have that kind of a total catastrophic disaster. And that's why Lindsey was so militant. He also understood, I candidly think, even better than Trump does, he understood that Putin is, in fact, someone you have to stop. You can't appease. You can't negotiate. In the end, Putin has to decide that he simply can't get away with what he wants to do. And it's certain symbolic reality that Lindsey died after his 10th trip to Kyiv. That's how deeply committed he was.
1: Well, I mean, his travel was extraordinary. I mean, to make that trip, you got to fly to Poland. Then you got to spend 10, 12 hours on a train, both directions, to get into Kyiv, where he would, you know, spend all that time with Zelensky. He's been to every country in the Middle East for the purpose of preparing a road towards a recognition or an extension of either the Abraham Accords or agreements and recognition of Israel's right to exist, starting with Saudi Arabia and every other country within the Middle East. That doesn't sound to me like somebody that wants a forever war with anybody, that he's looking for a path to peace that never existed in God knows how long.
3: I think that's right, man. And I think this is, of course, the key to Trump's whole vision of the region, that, you know, we're not there to have another 40 years of war. We're there to find a path that brings together people so they can live in peace, have safety, have prosperity, and have a better future. And I think that President Trump means it. I know Lindsey did. And, of course, I go back far enough. I remember when Senator Graham and Senator McCain and Senator Lieberman were the three amigos. And they would go all over the planet. You show them a dangerous place, they'd show up. And they really wanted to understand what's going on in the world and what do we have to do to be safe as a country. And the three of them were a bipartisan group. They were a courageous group, and now Lindsay is the last of the trio.
1: Mr. Speaker, we always love having you. We appreciate it. My favorite call is when Joe Lieberman was running as an independent, and he said, please stop saying nice things about me. They're killing me with every word you use. That's nice. I said, well, if you want me to start trashing you, I'll be glad to tomorrow morning. Anyway, Speaker Gingrich, always a pleasure. We thank you for being with us. 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
11: A quiet residential neighborhood erupts in chaos. Carmine Galante, the feared boss of the Bonanno crime family, lies dead, his cigar still clutched between his teeth.
12: Masked men walked into Joe and Mary's luncheonette in Brooklyn today and gunned down Carmine Galante, a man believed to be the most powerful mafia chieftain in the country.
11: The execution sent shockwaves through the criminal underworld and set the stage for one of the most pivotal criminal cases in New York City history. From the minds behind the acclaimed television series comes Law and Order: Criminal Justice System. This isn't a scripted drama. These are real stories told by the people who have lived them.
13: My father should have been a dead man.
11: For decades, the mafia had New York City in a stranglehold, with law enforcement seemingly powerless to intervene. But the murder of Carmine Galante marked the beginning of the end. Discover how a group of young prosecutors took on the mafia. and with the help of law enforcement, brought down its most powerful figures. I'm Anasika Nicolazzi. And from Wolf Entertainment and iHeart Podcasts, this is Law & Order Criminal Justice System.
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19: 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I mean, I'm out in the middle of nowhere. 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

That's going to wrap things up for today. Hannity tonight, 9 Eastern on the Fox News Channel. Senator Ted Cruz, Senator Tim Scott, obviously remembering Lindsey Graham, the great one, Mark Levin, Ari Fleischer, Adam Carolla. We have Brianna Lyman. She is out there doing Man on the Street, and we will get to all of it. News you'll never get from the legacy media mob, all happening tonight at 9. Set your DVR, Hannity on Fox. We'll see you tonight, back here tomorrow. Thank you for making this show possible.

0: Hey, Sean Hannity here. 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
6: I'm Elaine Lee Irvin. Here's what's trending on WHO. Almost 60 Iowans have fallen ill with cyclosporiasis so far this year. Iowa Health and Human Services tells WHO Radio News 55 cases have been reported since May 1st. 49 cases were reported in all of 2025. HHS says cases in Iowa have not been linked to the national outbreak or a specific food source. Cyclosporiasis affects the small intestine and can cause explosive diarrhea. Interstate 80 is the most dangerous road for summer travel in Iowa, according to a new report. iSelect found that of the 592 fatal crashes reported in summer since 2020, 20 occurred on Interstate 80, followed by 11 on Interstate 35. The report says the most dangerous time on the road is 5 p.m., followed by 10 p.m. Our top national stories.
7: The U.S. has started a third consecutive night of strikes against Iran. U.S. Central Command says the strikes were at the direction of President Trump and will continue to degrade Iran's ability to, in their words, attack innocent civilians and commercial shipping in the Strait of Hormuz. This after President Trump said he's reinstating a blockade of the strait. The president says he'll address the nation in a primetime speech Thursday night. MS Now reports the president will claim that declassified intelligence reveals a foreign nation's plot to interfere in the 2020 presidential election. Reports say Trump will be joined by FBI Director Kash Patel, Homeland Security Secretary Mark Wayne Mullen, and others. Delta Airlines out of Atlanta has booked the highest quarterly revenue in that company's history. The airline reports higher ticket prices and a 17% surge in premium seat sales is what pushed total company-wide revenue to nearly $20 billion. That's despite a recent massive spike in fuel expenses. I'm Scott Carr.
6: I'm Elaine Lee Irvin. Our next update in 30 minutes. Breaking news and severe weather as it happens on Des Moines News Weather and Traffic Station, News Radio 1040 WHO.
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13: 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Americans over the century have been known for our inventions. From the bifocals to the cotton gin, from the airplane to the iPhone, this country has produced creations that make our lives better. But sometimes we invent things with recreation, not productivity, in mind. Natasha Bibo, author of The Crayon Man, the true story of the invention of Crayola crayons, is here to tell us the story of Edwin Binney.
14: Yes, so Edwin Binney, who was the inventor of the Crayola crayons, was the son of Joseph Binney. And he was educated in England and Germany and came to America around 1860. And he settled in a place called Shrub Oak, which is near Peekskill, New York. And there he started a chemical works and began producing charcoal. Shortly afterwards, in 1867, he decided to move to New York City and set up as a distributor. And so he started distributing.

0: his products, which were mainly lamp black paints and imported colors. And Edwin Binney was born in 1866, so just before he moved to New York City. And already as a child, Edwin Binney loved nature, and he was a strong swimmer, so he spent a lot of time doing things like swimming, fishing, hunting, sailing, and just generally loved being outside. That was something that people hadn't really explored a lot, like why did he invent the Crayola crayons? So this is the first clue in my research. Some of his family members mentioned, and the people who worked for him mentioned how much he loved color. And I think that love for color came from his connection to nature. Once he had invented Crayola crayons, people did mention that he would bring colorful bouquet of flowers and fruits and vegetables from his garden into the office to inspire people, and also just because he loved sharing that part of his life. So he was actually quite well educated by those standards. I mean, we're talking late 1800s. So he studied in high school till he was 15. And then, like many young men, and so he started working as a bookkeeper for his dad in the Peekskill Chemical Works. And by the age of 17, he was a traveling salesman for the company. And his cousin, C. Harold Smith, who's the inventor and founder of the company that created the Crayola crayons, he came to work in the business also by about 1879. And Mr. Binney, the dad, Joseph, he was quite rigorous. He trained them into how to be really good salesmen. And eventually they became responsible for the pigment business, which was basically lamp black charcoal and red iron oxide, which is that kind of reddish paint that you see on the barns in lots of places around the U.S., especially, you know, rural places. And by 1885, Dad Joseph retired, and he passed on the business to Edwin and Harold. So by 19, they were kind of running their own business, and they formed the partnership that became Binney and Smith. And this was the company that later went on to make the Crayola crayons. Something that's kind of interesting about Binney and Smith is that Harold and Edwin became this team. And Binney was the one who was really interested in the invention side, in the kind of research and development, finding new applications for the products that they made. And by 1911, they had decided that you know, they could expand their business in a way that was kind of unusual. They could add lamp black to automobile tires and make them very durable. Because before that, the automobile tires were white. And I think this is something we forget because all our tires are now black. But by adding lamp black to the automobile tire rubber, they made the tires much more durable. And of course, this was an excellent part of their business. It made them a lot of money. And they made an even better kind of tire, and eventually they would patent the formula that meant they would add the lamp black already to the liquid rubber. And so their tires were even better. So yeah, by 1900, they invested in a mill in Easton, Pennsylvania. We're quite near there, and that's where Crayola is still based today. And the mill that they bought there was used to grind up scrap slate that they mined locally in the region's quarries. And this allowed them to create one of their other signature products, which was a superior kind of slate pencil. So of course, back then, schoolrooms mostly used chalk and slate. But it was when they started to market this slate pencil that they became aware of a whole new market, and that was the educational market. And they started talking to people who worked in schools, namely the school teachers and school boards, and people who worked in the one-room school rooms kept saying to them, we need better materials for our students. And so as a result of that, they invented another product that was very successful, which was their antiseptic chalk. And this was a chalk that was dustless.
1: And you're listening to Natasha Bibo, author of The Crayon Man, tell the story of Edwin Binney. And my goodness, it's also the story of a family business. And so many of our businesses, most of them in America, are family-owned businesses. And most of the big ones started as family-owned businesses. They keep the business going. The pigment business make a lot of money by putting black pigment into tires, making better tires and making black tires. And then, of course, their introduction to schools and this thing called dustless chalk. And you can see where this is headed. Entrepreneurs looking for the next opening, the next invention. When we come back, more of the story of crayons here on Our American Stories.

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0: And we continue with Our American Stories and the story of Edwin Binney and the creation of the Crayola crayon. When we left for the break, we just heard how Binney and his cousin, C. Harold Smith, had taken over Binney's father's pigment business, had invented something revolutionary in the early 1900s that we rarely use today, dustless chalk. Back to Natasha Bibo with the rest of the story.
12: So before then, the schoolrooms were filled with this dust that went everywhere. I mean, if you were ever in a schoolroom that had a chalkboard, if your experience was your chore was to clean the dusty chalk erasers at the end of the day, you would know that quite a lot of dust comes from the chalkboard. In any case, so by 1902, they'd invented this kind of dustless chalk that was incredibly successful, and teachers loved it, of course. And they took it to the 1904 World's Fair. It was held in St. Louis, which was an enormous fair where people came from all over. It's probably the size of several football fields together. People came from all over to see what was new, all the new inventions, all the new gadgets, the new ways of doing things. And I like to tell kids on my school visits about some of the things that were new at the World's Fair, which included nobody had ever seen a hot dog or a hamburger before then, or even an X-ray machine. And of course, one of the new things that Binney and Smith were exhibiting were their dustless chalk and their Crayola crayons, which by then had been invented. And if you see pictures of this World's Fair, you'll see this enormous Ferris wheel. That was also a huge feat of engineering at this fair. And they won a medal for their dustless chalk, and so they put that medal on all their products because they were good salesmen and they recognized the power of branding. And something I find really interesting is that already then they had their yellow and green look that you can still see on the Crayola crayons today. The Crayola crayons were invented partly because of this connection with the school market and the fact that Edwin's wife, Alice, was a school teacher. She was actually a very well-educated lady. She came, did school in England, which was unusual for some women at the time. And she was very passionate about children's development, and she encouraged Edwin Binney to develop the crayons because she felt like children should have access to durable, brightly colored crayons to use in schools. And coincidentally, around that time that they invented the Crayola crayons, which was in 1903, paper started to become more accessible, so kids could actually keep their drawings rather than have them on slate and chalkboards where they weren't, you know, they had to be erased for the next lesson. So what was the problem with the crayons at the time was that artist crayons were available, but they came from Europe and they were extremely expensive. They weren't really something that most children or even, you know, families could access because of the cost. And the other crayons that were available were very dull and not brightly colored. They broke easily. They crumbled. And most importantly, they were toxic. They used lots of toxic pigments and materials. Although I do say to kids, the crayons are non-toxic, but having said that, I wouldn't advise you to go and eat a whole box of crayons necessarily. All it means is if you eat a little bit, you know, you're not going to be poisoned. But I think that awareness that materials could be made safer for especially children who were accessing toys and materials was something that was new at the time. So Binney's company had a big challenge ahead of them. Not only did they want to make the crayons affordable, but they had to make them non-toxic, and they also had to make them durable because they were going to be used by kids in schools. So they decided to try to build on what they already did really well. They had invented a kind of black crayon using their lamp black pigments that was used for marking boxes and paper products and crates and things like that. And they decided, well, let's see if we can invent colored versions of these. So they did a lot of experimenting to try to figure out just the right formula, which is actually proprietary to Crayola, so nobody actually knows what the formula is. But we do know that they used paraffin wax and they used pigments that were ground down from rocks and minerals to get the bright colors. And we do know that Binney was very passionate about, you know, trying to invent these. So when Edwin Binney came home excited he'd finally managed to invent the Crayola crayons, he didn't know what he should name them or what he should call them. And so Alice was the one who's credited with coming up with the name. And she suggested that we should have a made-up name, and it should be Cray for a stick of chalk in French, and Ola for the oleaginous, oily nature of the paraffin wax component that the Crayolas are made from. And so she created this word, Crayola, and it stuck, and people liked it, and that's how it came to be called Crayola. He invented them in 1903. They produced a box of 8 colors, so red, orange, yellow, green, blue, violet, brown, and black. And they were sold for only a nickel, which was incredibly good value. And they did very well as a result. And I think Edwin Binney would have been pretty proud that his invention's still being used by children today. He was somebody who would always try to look around him and see what was needed and listen and try to innovate. So one other thing that is important about Binney is that he was incredibly successful in his business and they made a lot of money, but he decided he would give it back to his community. And he was a very generous person in that way, quite visionary. He gave back to his company and his workers during the Great Depression when times were really difficult. Most of the Crayola Crayon employees kept their jobs. He figured out ways for them to work, and they would label and pack the crayons in different farms, and he got the local farmers involved so that, you know, there were extra jobs. So yeah, so Crayola was invented in 1903 and were many years later, and Crayolas are still popular. They are one of the most iconic American toys, one of the most recognized smells. And I imagine it's one of those things where people remember the Crayolas from their childhood and want to share that with the children who they know. I think it's really interesting that the product is such good quality that it's still being used today. It hasn't been super... I mean, there are obviously other generic brands and other kinds of crayons, but the recognition... And this is driven by an ethos set very early on when Binney and Smith invented the Crayolas, which was that they wanted to make art and creativity accessible to everyone.
0: And a terrific job on the production and storytelling by Robbie Davis. And a special thanks to Natasha Bebo, author of The Crayon Man, the true story of the invention of Crayola crayons. And it all began with Edwin's love of the outdoors, which of course turned into his love of color. And then, of course, like all entrepreneurs, solving a problem. And to this day, there aren't many products that are almost the same a century later and still loved by this country. The iconic brand, the Crayola crayon, is one such item. The story of the invention of the Crayola crayon here on Our American Stories.
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0: And we return to Our American Stories. Up next, a story about a heroine of the American Revolution. Her name was Dicey Langston, and she was the best little sister any brother could ever have. Here to tell her story is our regular contributor, Dennis Peterson. Take it away, Dennis.
1: The pyramid-shaped stone monument seems out of place in its location. The yard of a private residence on Tigerville Road, just north of Traveler's Rest, South Carolina. That nondescript pile of rocks with a bronze plaque on the front side at its base commemorates the life and brave actions of a great American heroine. Born Laodicea Langston on May 14, 1766, in the Lawrence district of the British colony of South Carolina, she was called Dicey by her friends and family members. Her mother had died when Dicey was young, so she was reared by her father, Solomon Langston, and her older brothers. When the War for Independence erupted, her brothers left home to join the Patriot forces. Before they left, however, one brother, James, gave her a musket and instructed her to hide it until he came back for it. He later sent a comrade, Thomas Springfield, to retrieve it for him. Dicey immediately went to fetch it from its hiding place, but when she returned, she pointed it at the man and demanded that he give her the secret countersign that she and James had agreed upon earlier. She cocked the musket and pointed it at him. He quickly gave the countersign, and she surrendered the gun to him. She would see more of Springfield later. Although her brothers were away from home, their camp was only about 20 miles from the Langston farm, and they remained in contact with Dicey and helped instill in her a love for and devotion to the Patriot cause. Soon, British and Loyalist troops set up their own camp, not far from the Langston farm, and Dicey noted everything the Loyalists, also known as Tories, did there. She then relayed that information to her brothers, enabling the Patriot troops to foil many of the Tories' military plans. The Tories began to suspect that a spy was at work among or near them. Their plans were being discovered and foiled before they could set them in motion. Because of the proximity of the Langston farm to their encampment, they naturally suspected that Solomon Langston was that spy. They visited his farm and threatened severe consequences if they ever proved his guilt. To avoid that danger, Solomon then forbade any further efforts by Dicey to inform the Patriot forces of Tory activities. For a time, Dicey obeyed her father's instructions. But one day, she learned that a band of ruthless Tory outlaws known as the Bloody Scouts were planning to attack the Patriot force at Little Eden, where her brothers were encamped. The Scouts were led by a Tory named Bloody Bill Cunningham, and they were infamous for their ruthless cruelty in punishing families who favored the Patriot cause. She had to warn her brothers, even if it meant disobeying her father. But how? No one was available to send with the warning. She would have to go herself. Late that night, after her father and the servants had gone to bed, Dicey slipped from the house and began her journey on foot. To avoid discovery, she was forced to avoid all roads and go through wet fields and tangled forests in the darkness. The weather was cold, and heavy rain was falling in a blowing wind. She had to cross several swollen, fast-flowing creeks, but then she came to the overflowing Ennery River. It was deep, the current was swift, and there was no bridge on which to cross the raging waters. The raging current swept her downstream, turning her around and around in the darkness before she was able to regain her footing and drag herself onto the opposite shore. She soon regained her bearings and resumed her errand to warn them of the Tories' impending attack. She reached the Patriot camp just as the men were returning from a mission. They were tired and hadn't eaten for quite some time. In spite of her own condition, Dicey built a fire and prepared meals for the soldiers. While she cooked, she told them of the Tories' planned surprise attack. They first ran to warn the Patriot farmers who lived nearby, and then they escaped to fight another day. Dicey, meanwhile, retraced her steps through the darkness and over the difficult terrain. She arrived home just in time to slip into dry clothes and begin fixing breakfast for her father before he arose. He never knew until later what had happened. Bloody Bill Cunningham and his scouts fell on the Patriot camp, expecting to slaughter the Patriot troops. Instead, they found it deserted. They immediately suspected that Solomon Langston had warned the Patriots and were determined to kill him in retaliation. When they arrived at the Langston farm, they caught Solomon there. He, of course, truthfully denied having any knowledge of what they alleged he had done. When an angry Tory shoved a pistol into Solomon's chest, Dicey jumped between the two men, daring the Tory to shoot her. Apparently impressed by her bravery and audacity, or shamed by the prospect of shooting a defenseless woman, the Tories relented and left the farm without harming anyone. After the war, Dicey married Thomas Springfield. Yes, the man she had threatened to shoot when he came for her brother's gun. They moved to Traveler's Rest in Greenville County and reared a family of 22 children. After living a full life of 71 years, Dicey died on May 23, 1837, and was buried in the family plot behind their cabin. But Dicey's legacy lives on. Kept alive by the Daughters of the American Revolution, the City of Traveler's Rest, the Greenville County Council, and the Traveler's Rest Historical Society. It was of people of such courage and moral character as Dicey Langston that our nation was born.
0: And a terrific job on the production by Monty Montgomery. And a special thanks to Dennis Peterson for sharing the story of Dicey Langston with our audience. And by the way, it's a remarkable thing to tell and hear stories about the Revolutionary War, because the deeper we get, the more we realize it was our first Civil War. We had Americans fighting against Americans. Americans risking their life at the risk of other Americans finding out what other Americans had done. Loyalists on one side, patriots on the other. And one third of the country was for the patriots. One third was against. And roughly one third were probably hiding under their beds, hoping it would pass over. So the idea that America has never been more divided than now, well, not true. And America has survived so much worse than anything we think may be going on now. And by the way, to find our podcasts or search for our podcasts, all the work we do here on Our American Stories, go to the iHeartRadio app or wherever you get your podcasts. The story of Dicey Langston, a revolutionary heroine, here on Our American Stories.

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0: This is Lee Habib, and this is Our American Stories. It's time for our Final Thought series, where we bring you the final thoughts from loved ones to those who've passed. An obituary, a eulogy, a note. And today's comes to us from Lawson Bader, who paid tribute to his late teacher, Erica. And he did it in the form of a letter to her brother. Let's take a listen to Lawson and his letter.
1: Fall 2014. Dear Eberhardt, you and I have never met, but I knew your sister, Erica. I'm sorry I missed your memorial service. I did manage to go online and sign the obituary page, and I included myself in the Facebook group, but I feel compelled to write this 2 years after her death, because of what my family and I were just able to do. You see, I was one of Erica's kids. I know she had many of them, but I also think that I was part of her original gaggle, the ones who traveled with her to Germany that first time. We were her guinea pigs, as she called us. David was also in my class. In fact, he and I had been in Montessori school together in the early 1970s. I probably met Erica then, but I had no idea who she would become later in my life. She changed my world. I know that's an overused phrase, but it's true. And not just because I learned to appreciate another language. Well, at least I tried learning German. She thought it fairly ironic that it actually became a college minor of mine later on. She was also instrumental in helping my brother through some rough times. But that's his story, not mine. Now, she changed my life because she made it so clear that the best teachers are the ones who know you. Really know you. It's why I learned so much. I married a teacher, a seriously great one. So I appreciate Erica even more now that I see what's going on in the background of the best teachers. There is a cost to being a great teacher, but such a great reward too. She also changed me because she's the one who got this Scott to go to Germany. As you know, we were the group that did that first exchange. We lived with families who in turn became a family. I spend a lot of time these days working among people and groups that are committed to promoting the causes of freedom. I have had what I would call many interruptions in my life that have led me down that path. Erica is one of those interruptions, and I would simply not be as content with what I'm doing today without her. So allow me to tell you about it, even though I'm really telling her. 31 years ago, we first visited Berlin. Do you remember, Erica? And in Berlin, I was changed. I loved being in your city of Hamburg, entertaining long evening hours with Herr Prehn, discussing World War II and his experience of being forced into the Hitler Youth. We drove north through empty woods to Die Grenze, that ominous fence separating East and West Germany. And I saw Helga weep at that tragic reality of her separation from the village where she grew up, which we could just see over the fence a few kilometers away. I wonder how you felt when you journeyed away those many years ago. And then you took us to Berlin. In Berlin, the past collided with the present. The bullet-riddled Reichstag, the old German parliament building which backed up to die Mauer, that infamous graffiti-adorned wall that surrounded and separated that city. The expanse of no man's land, Potsdamer Platz, that great public square covering what remained of Hitler's bunker, while providing an open firing range for the East German snipers. The contrast between colorful nightlife of the Kurfürstendamstrasse, West Berlin's equivalent of Times Square, contrasted with the dull gray of Alexanderplatz, which was the East Berlin response to Times Square, which, as you know, wasn't really much of a response, frankly. On wooden scaffolding, we would gaze up and over the wall and beheld anonymous binoculars staring back at us from behind cement block watchtowers. 31 years later, earlier this month, I returned to Berlin. It was a bit strange to be back. This time I was with my children, the youngest of whom, Margaret, is now the same age I think I was on that first visit. We spent most of our 2 days exploring what used to be the Soviet sector. We walked to Checkpoint Charlie, which of course marked the end of the American sector and the beginning of the Soviets' claim on the city, but we approached it from a decidedly different angle than I first did in 1983. Today, a large McDonald's dominates the intersection, the Golden Arch replacing what was once a tense set of switchback plates and armed guards. At 11 o'clock at night, Alexanderplatz is a mass of humanity, young and old, enjoying a balmy evening of street performers and endless food tents. Potsdamerplatz is now a temple to modern high-rises, glitzy and gleaming, and dismissive of what once lay beneath its foundations. A solitary guard tower remains, though, tucked away on a tree-lined street, where for a few euros, you can have your photo taken with East German soldiers playing dress-up. Now, the only place to see a Trabant, that ubiquitous East German car, is at a special museum that could actually fit perfectly with the kitschy Coney Island boardwalk. It even advertises where nostalgia is guaranteed. Apfelmann, the iconic symbol that was once used by the East Germans to epitomize the importance of work, now has its own capitalistic-infused retail store opposite the Franzosische Dom, the old Berlin cathedral which lay so quiet and empty those many decades behind the wall. Late one evening, we all took the subway to the Kudamm, which is still the central shopping district of Berlin, just as it was in the 1970s and 80s. Gucci, Dijon, Zara, H&M, and Kenneth Cole stores line the street still bathed in the blue reflection off the Kaiser Wilhelm Memorial Church windows. But unlike the last time I was there, it was quiet. I wasn't looking for a metaphor. Maybe it was there. The capitalistic West becoming stale as it gives way to entrepreneurial energies from the East. Or maybe it was just a quiet night in August when many folks were on holiday. There was no need to make it more than it was, and you and I never agreed on our politics anyway. 31 years ago, you took me to Berlin. In the years that followed, I made multiple trips, but my last visit was just before Die Mauer came down. Now here I was back. Those early days had been sobering experiences. Now, 31 years later, I watched my children whiz through the Brandenburg Gate on bikes, soaking up the sunset and the populated plaza without a care or first-hand appreciation of how that place has changed. I had to stop and through misty eyes, reach out and touch it. Erica, I touched it. Profoundly grateful that their first visit to Berlin brought with it such greater promise and hope than did my visits those many decades before. Anyway, I thought you'd appreciate hearing that. something you started, decades later, still having an impact. I miss you, as do many others. Thanks, Lawson.
0: The power of one teacher to change a life. Lawson Bader, it changed his and his view toward freedom. Our final thoughts series, Lawson Bader, on his final words to his German teacher, Erica, here on Our American Stories.
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12: The U.S. has conducted a third consecutive night of strikes against Iran. U.S. Central Command says the strikes were at the direction of President Trump, who says in a social media post the Strait of Hormuz is open again and they're only stopping Iran ships and customers from entering or leaving the strait. The president says the U.S. will be reimbursed for the cost of providing security for the strait.
13: We're protecting a very rich portion of the world. We're spending money. And so what we've done is we are going to be reimbursed for protection. They don't have any military. There's not a thing they can do about it.
12: The president says on social media the U.S. will serve as the guardian of the Hormuz Strait. The late Senator Lindsey Graham's sister will fill his South Carolina Senate seat until the end of the term after his unexpected death Saturday night. South Carolina Governor Henry McMaster made the announcement Monday.
8: It's my honor to ask his little sister, Darlene Graham, to finish his work for him now.
12: There's been another ICE-involved shooting, this time in Maine. Wendy Swanson reports one person's been killed.
14: In a statement, Governor Janet Mills said she was briefed on the shooting and that state authorities were working with federal officials related to the incident. It happened in Biddeford, south of Portland. The Maine Immigrant Rights Coalition said the man killed was a 26-year-old man from Colombia who had been authorized to work in the U.S. It comes after a man was shot and killed by an ICE agent in Houston, with reports saying he was not the intended target. I'm Wendy Swanson.
12: Cardinals outfielder Jordan Walker is the winner of this year's MLB Home Run Derby, hitting 12 homers in the final round, including in each of his last six swings. He took down Phillies DH Kyle Schwarber by one long ball. Walker calls it a dream come true.
15: I mean, it's everything in all honesty. I mean, I was that kid in that backyard, you know, watching and wanting to be a Home Run Derby champion. So it's pretty nice that my dream came true today.
12: Walker blasted 31 homers to Schwarber's 30. I'm Scott Carr.
16: Mom, are we there yet?
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0: 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In the 1870s, the American West was a refuge for outcasts as the nation recovered from the Civil War. In fact, life was so hard that 80% of the population was under 30. It was in this harsh and lawless place where legend was forged. Roger McGrath is the author of Gunfighters, Highwaymen, and Vigilantes, Violence on the Frontier, a U.S. Marine and former history professor at UCLA. Dr. McGrath has appeared on numerous History Channel documentaries, and he's a regular contributor here for us at Our American Stories. Here's McGrath with the story of Billy the Kid.
1: Billy the Kid is an American legend. He's been portrayed as everything from a gallant young man fighting for justice to a psychopathic killer. I think the truth lies much closer to gallant young man. Billy the Kid is born Henry McCarty in 1859 to Irish immigrant parents Patrick and Catherine in New York City. He has an older brother named Joseph. The father dies when the boys are still young, and the mother takes them west to Indiana, then to Kansas, then to New Mexico. In Santa Fe, Catherine McCarty marries William Antrim in 1873. Shortly after the wedding, the new Antrim family moves to Silver City, a booming mining town in southwestern New Mexico. There in Silver City, Henry McCarty gets his new nickname, Kid Antrim. He is described by a schoolmate as being full of fun and mischief, but a school teacher says he is no more of a problem than any other boy. He is described as a handsome boy with blue eyes, sandy blonde hair, pale skin, and rosy cheeks. He has a charming smile that is already melting girls' hearts. Early in 1874, the kid's mother dies of tuberculosis, and he's taken in by another family. He works at odd jobs, but within a year, he's in trouble for petty thefts. Deciding it's time for him and Silver City to part company, he heads west for Arizona and finds work as a cowboy. All of 15 years old, he's on his own. While working on Arizona ranches, the kid makes trips with his cowboy buddies into Mexico to rustle cattle. As long as his rustling stays south of the border, Arizona lawmen pay him no mind. However, in 1877, he starts stealing horses from Arizona ranches and selling them at mining camps. He's soon arrested, shackled, and jailed. Within a day, he makes a daring escape, as a newspaper reports, shackles and all. 6 months later, he's arrested again, but again he breaks free. The kid is an escape artist. In August 1877, the kid rides into Bonita, a small settlement next to Camp Grant in southeastern Arizona, and runs into an old nemesis, Frank Cahill. Cahill is a brawny 32-year-old Irishman from County Galway who pummeled the kid in a recent fistfight. A second fight erupts. This time, the kid pulls a gun and puts a bullet in Cahill's belly. A day later, Cahill dies from the wound. The kid doesn't wait around to see if his shooting of Cahill will be declared self-defense and rides hard for New Mexico. By the fall of 1877, the kid is working as a cowboy on a ranch in Lincoln County, owned by 24-year-old Englishman John Tunstall. Tunstall arrived in New Mexico in 1876 with a plan to take control of Lincoln County through land acquisitions and business operations. He's financed by his wealthy father. Working with Tunstall is a lawyer, Alexander McSween. McSween is the son of Scottish immigrants to Canada. He starts his adult life as a Presbyterian minister, but after moving to the United States, he attends law school and later establishes a practice in the town of Lincoln, the county seat for Lincoln County. business in Lincoln County focuses on supplying the Fort Staten

0: Army Post and the Mescalero Apache Reservation with beef, corn, and flour. Tunstall reckons he can make a small fortune if he monopolizes the trade. However, there's already someone in Lincoln doing just that. That someone is Lawrence Murphy. Murphy is an Irish immigrant in his middle 40s with sandy blonde hair and a red beard. He's a veteran of both the U.S. Army and the New Mexico Volunteers and served in Indian Wars and in the Civil War. He's stationed at Fort Stanton at the close of the Civil War and has risen to the rank of major. When he leaves the service, he develops a mercantile business, first located at Fort Stanton and then in the town of Lincoln. In Lincoln, he builds a store two stories high and 3,000 square feet that dwarfs every other building in town. Murphy's business thrives. Residents of Lincoln County refer to L.G. Murphy & Company as the House of Murphy, or simply, the House. Murphy has two young proteges. One is Irish-born James Dolan. The other, even younger protege, is John Riley. John Tunstall thinks he can overthrow the House and establish his own monopoly, as he writes to his father back in England. Everything in New Mexico that pays at all is worked by a ring. There is the Indian ring, the army ring, the political ring, the legal ring, the Roman Catholic ring, the cattle ring, the horse thieves ring, the land ring, and half a dozen other rings. Now, to make things stick, to do any good, it is necessary to either get into a ring or to make one for yourself.
1: 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When we come back, more of the story of Billy the Kid with Dr. Roger McGrath here on Our American Stories. 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
1: And we continue with Our American Stories. Billy the Kid is working as a cowboy on a ranch in Lincoln County, New Mexico in 1877. And it's owned by a 24-year-old Englishman named John Tunstall. Tunstall thinks he can overthrow the county's business monopoly and its owner, Lawrence Murphy. Tunstall plans on doing this by either becoming a part of a special interest group or making one up himself. Let's return to Roger McGrath.
0: Tunstall makes ones for himself, and he has the money to do it. He writes to his father, it is his goal to get the half of every dollar that is made in the county by anyone. To put this into effect, Tunstall first needs a cattle ranch. McSween gets him a 4,000-acre spread some 30 miles south of Lincoln. Tunstall now thinks he'll open a store in Lincoln to compete with the house. But he needs a hook to lure farmers away from Murphy's business. Tunstall decides he'll issue what he calls grain notes to customers against the future harvest of crops. In this way, farmers can buy on credit, but they will then be attached to Tunstall's store by debt. By the fall of 1877, Tunstall's store is up and running. The timing is propitious. Nearly 50 years old and drinking heavily, Lawrence Murphy decides to retire. He sells his company to his understudies, James Dolan and John Riley. To buy the business, Dolan and Riley have to secure financing in Santa Fe, and making payments on the loan will not be easy. This plays right into Tunstall's hands. Although Tunstall knows it will be some time before he starts turning a profit, unlike Dolan and Riley, he has his father's fortune behind him and doesn't have to worry about paying off a loan. Everybody in Lincoln County begins to take sides. Some think Tunstall will liberate them from monopoly of the house. Others hate Alex McSween, Tunstall's partner and attorney. In his few years in Lincoln, McSween has become involved in a number of controversial transactions and legal battles, and has made many an enemy. Tensions mount, and each side hire gunmen. Into all this walks an 18-year-old boy who is using the alias William Bonney. However, he's already known popularly as the Kid, so now he's called not Bill Bonney, but Billy the Kid. With a boyish face and only a little peach fuzz on his upper lip to occasionally shave, he still looks like a kid. But he can ride a horse with the best of them, and can shoot a revolver or a rifle with incredible speed and accuracy. He has nerves of steel and is cool and deliberate under fire. With tensions mounting in Lincoln County, the spark that ignites a war comes on an evening in February 1878. Armed with a writ of attachment, a posse sweeps down upon Tunstall, who is out on the trail helping to drive a herd of horses. Several of Tunstall's hired hands, including Billy the Kid, are with the herd also, but are far from Tunstall and don't see what happens between Tunstall and the posse. The posse members later say that Tunstall drew his gun first and fired before they opened up. Perhaps so, but probably not. Only 2 weeks earlier, Jimmy Dolan stomped up to Tunstall and challenged him to shoot it out on the spot. Three times Dolan issued the challenge. Three times Tunstall refused to go for his weapon. Dolan finally gave up in disgust. The Lincoln County War rages for 2 years, and Billy the Kid is not only in the thick of the fighting, but he becomes the leader of the Regulators, as the Tunstall McSween faction of gunmen is called. Some say the Kid kills as many as 21 men, but one-third that number is probably closer to the truth. Nonetheless, he is clearly the war's most deadly fighter. Some of his exploits defy the imagination. The first target for Billy the Kid and the Regulators are members of the posse that had shot Tunstall. In March 1878, the Regulators catch up with two of them, Frank Baker and William Morton. Both of them are shot dead, likely by the Kid. The next target for the Kid is William Brady, the Lincoln County Sheriff. Brady is a fair and honest sheriff and a longtime friend of Lawrence Murphy. The two have much in common. Brady was born in Ireland and immigrates to the United States in 1851. He immediately enlists in the U.S. Army and serves for 10 years before being discharged in New Mexico. He then joins the New Mexico Volunteers and serves throughout the Civil War with Murphy. Like Murphy, Brady rises to the rank of major. Following the Civil War, Brady serves as a member of the territorial legislature and then as sheriff of Lincoln County. He lives on a farm where he and his Hispanic wife rear several children. In all ways, he's well respected. Because of his friendship with Murphy, he's aligned with the House faction. On a day in April 1878, as Sheriff Brady and four of his deputies walk down Lincoln's main street, the Kid and several other Regulators open fire from behind an adobe wall. Brady and Deputy George Hinman are killed, and Deputy Billy Matthews is wounded. As Matthews and the other two deputies run for cover, the Kid bolts into the street and rifles the pockets of Sheriff Brady. The Kid is looking for an arrest warrant that the sheriff supposedly has for Alex McSween. From cover, the deputies now open fire, and a bullet goes clean through the Kid's thigh. He limps away to his horse and gallops out of town. Another one of the Regulators, Big Jim French, is also wounded. Unable to ride, he hides in town. That night, the Kid returns and rescues Big Jim. Over the next 3 months, the Kid is involved in a half dozen gun battles. Then, in the middle of July, occurs a 5-day fight in the town of Lincoln, which is known as the 5-day battle, or the Battle of Lincoln. Leading up to the battle, the Regulators take positions in different locations in Lincoln. The Kid and 10 others set up in McSween's house on Main Street in the middle of town. Another 40 Regulators are spread throughout the town. The Dolan Riley forces, led by the new county sheriff, George Pepin, number about 40. Most residents of the town, mostly old-time Hispanic settlers, flee in terror. Others hunker down in their homes, fearing for their lives. The shooting starts when the Regulators open fire on some of Pepin's deputies. Several are wounded. After that initial blast, there's intermittent shooting both day and night. On the fourth day of the battle, Colonel Nathan Dudley and several dozen troops from nearby Fort Stanton arrive, not to stop the fighting, but to evacuate non-combatant citizens. Colonel Dudley says he has no authority to intervene on one side or the other, but he is there to escort Lincoln residents to safety. Although Dudley says he is neutral, the sight of the troops caused half of the regulators to abandon their positions and ride for the hills. Most of the regulators reckon that should shooting erupt, the army will naturally side with the Sheriff Pepin forces. Not only would the regulators then be facing federal forces, but those forces have not only their rifles and sidearms, but also a small howitzer and a Gatling gun.
1: And you're listening to Roger McGrath tell one heck of a story. And remember the key fact that led off this storytelling, 80% of the population was under 30. No good comes of that anywhere in the world. And my goodness, what naturally happens is gangs form. You can call them what you want. This was gang warfare long before there were Bloods and Crips and long before the five crime families of New York. We had the Great Wars of Lincoln County. And what could the federal government do? Empty Lincoln out and let these guys go at it. When we come back, McGrath tells more of the story of Billy the Kid, orphaned at the age of 15 and in the middle of one of the great gunfights, battles, gang battles in American history. The story continues here on Our American Stories.
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1: And we continue with our American stories and the story of Billy the Kid. Businessman John Sunstolt was the first to be killed in what we now know is the Lincoln County War. This battle was fought against the county's business monopoly run by Lawrence Murphy, James Dolan, and backed by Sheriff George Pepin. Sunstolt's 18-year-old employee, Billy the Kid, along with other men, vow revenge and take refuge in the home of Alexander McSween, Sunstolt's friend and business partner. Let's return to Roger McGrath and the story of Billy the Kid.
0: Sheriff Pepin takes advantage of the lull in fighting to try to serve warrants for the arrest of McSween. A deputy approaches McSween's house and shouts for McSween to surrender. McSween replies he will not surrender and says he has warrants for the arrest of the posse members. The deputy demands to see the warrants. Big Jim French shouts out, "Our warrants are in our guns, you sucking sons of..." Well, this will be a fight to the finish. Sheriff Pepin decides to set the McSween house on fire. But that proves easier said than done. Gunfire drives torch-wielding deputies back several times before a small blaze is started. McSween's wife, Susan, leaves the house to plead with Colonel Dudley. But Dudley says he has come only to evacuate the women and children, and that Sheriff Pepin is doing his lawful duty and trying to serve the warrants. Susan returns to the house, but leaves for a final time in the early evening. By nightfall, the fire is roaring and has consumed all of the McSween house but the kitchen, where the regulators are huddled. They decide to make a break for it through the rear door. Led by Billy the Kid, out the back door they go, headed for a gate at the rear of the property. Suddenly, they're illuminated by the flames, and Pepin's men open fire. Half of the fleeing regulators are cut down by flying lead, but the Kid and four others race through the gate and disappear into a dense stand of timber along a river. The Kid has escaped once again. The next morning, daylight reveals the carnage. 5 bullet-riddled bodies lie in the yard behind the smoking ruins of the McSween house. Alex McSween's corpse is there, along with the bodies of 3 of the regulators and the body of a deputy. chickens peck at the corpses. Altogether, the Battle of Lincoln takes 8 lives and leaves that many more seriously wounded. By now, the Lincoln County War has caught the attention of officials in Washington. The territorial governor is removed from office and a new one appointed. The new governor for New Mexico Territory is Lew Wallace. A lawyer from Indiana, Wallace is very active in Republican Party politics. The appointment as governor is his reward for faithful service to the party. When Wallace arrives in New Mexico, he's a 51-year-old veteran of both the Mexican War and the Civil War, having risen to the rank of brigadier general. He's tall and thin, with a weather-beaten face and dark hair that is turning gray. He's a true Renaissance man, a lawyer, politician, soldier, scholar, writer, and musician. Wallace declares Lincoln County to be in a state of insurrection and orders all factions to disband and return to their homes by the middle of October. After that, he will allow the army to assist civilian authorities against those failing to comply. By November, everything seems to be going so smoothly that Wallace issues what is called a general pardon to all those involved in the Lincoln County War who have not yet been indicted by a grand jury. Wallace draws severe criticism for the amnesty. Many people think it's an open invitation to those who have fled New Mexico to return and renew their outlawry. Wallace thinks he's done with the problem, and he resumes work on a novel he started sometime earlier. Each night, he secludes himself in the governor's mansion and writes a few more pages of a manuscript that is eventually published as Ben-Hur. In February 1879, a peace conference is proposed to be held in Lincoln between the old warring factions. Billy the Kid endorses the proposal. He tells other regulators, tired of fighting and tired of running from Sheriff Pepin and his posses. Late in February, some 24 of the old antagonists gather in Lincoln, exactly 1 year since the killing of John Dunstall. The conference has an inauspicious beginning. One of Dolan's boys, Jesse Evans, says the Kid can't be dealt with peaceably and should be killed on the spot. The Kid says he has come to make peace. Tempers cool, and a formal treaty is drawn up. The treaty stipulates that no one on either side will kill anyone without first withdrawing from the treaty. It also says that no soldiers will be killed for any past offense, and that no one will give evidence in a civil prosecution. Finally, it says anyone who fails to live up to the agreement will be killed. After general handshaking, the boys go out and get drunk. In their revelry, while shooting their guns on Main Street, they kill Houston Chapman, a lawyer who has worked with Max Wien. The killing doesn't seem to faze them in the least. They continue walking down the street to the next saloon and another round of drinks. The killing prompts Governor Lew Wallace to finally make a trip to Lincoln. He's afraid the killing might signal a new round of fighting. While in Lincoln, a messenger brings Wallace a note from a participant in the peace conference. The writer of the note explains that he came to Lincoln to make friends with old enemies so as to be able to lay aside my arms and go to work. I was present when Mr. Chapman was murdered and know who did it. But I have indictments against me for things that happened in the past in the Lincoln County War, and am afraid to give up because my enemies would kill me. I am called Kid Antrim, but Antrim is my stepfather's name. Governor Wallace loses no time in sending a reply and setting up a secret meeting. On the night of St. Patrick's Day, March 17, 1879, the governor and the outlaw rendezvous in a small house. The Kid, as instructed, knocks softly on a side door at 9 p.m. The door is opened, and the Kid enters warily, a rifle in one hand and a revolver in the other. The small room is illuminated only by a flickering oil lamp. The 51-year-old governor, a scholar, general, lawyer, and author, sits facing the 19-year-old kid, a cowboy, cattle rustler, horse thief, gunfighter, and leader of the regulators. An agreement is reached. Wallace will contrive an arrest of the kid and confine him in Lincoln until the district court convenes. The kid will identify the killers of Chapman for the grand jury, and in return, Wallace will protect him from prosecution for the killing of Sheriff Brady and others. A few days later, the kid is arrested and confined in a private home in Lincoln. In a letter to the U.S. Secretary of the Interior, Governor Wallace writes, "A precious specimen nicknamed the Kid, whom the sheriff is holding here in the plaza, is an object of tender regard. I heard singing and music the other night. Going to the door, I found minstrels of the village actually serenading the fellow in prison." The governor might also have mentioned the girls and young women of Lincoln, who bake pies and cookies for the kid and pine for him. The teenage outlaw is a babe magnet.
1: 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The story of Billy the Kid, as told by Roger McGrath, continues here on Our American Stories.
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0: And we continue with Our American Stories and with the story of Billy the Kid. Let's pick up where we last left off. Here again is Roger McGrath.
1: The grand jury of Lincoln County meets early in April. The kid is one of those who testify. The grand jury returns some 200 indictments against 50 men. However, none of the indicted men come to trial when the district court convenes later in April, and most never do. After testifying, Billy the Kid simply rides out of Lincoln. He kept his end of the bargain. Now it's up to Governor Wallace to protect the kid from any prosecution. With the war ended, though, Wallace loses interest in Lincoln County and does nothing about earlier grand jury indictments of the kid. The kid writes letters to the governor, but gets no response. Growing desperate, the kid returns to outlawry. Only then does the governor respond and announces a $500 reward for capture of the kid, something like $50,000 today. In 1880, Pat Garrett is elected the new sheriff of Lincoln County. Garrett is a tall, lanky, 30-year-old former cowboy and buffalo hunter. He arrived in New Mexico a few years earlier from Texas. Prior to becoming sheriff, Garrett knew the kid as a casual friend. The two spent some time together drinking in saloons, and Garrett is familiar with the kid's habits and his favorite haunts. Now Garrett sets out to capture the notorious Billy the Kid and collect the $500 reward. Late on a December night in 1880, after many weeks of tracking, Sheriff Garrett and his posse catch up with the kid and a few of his gang members in an old stone cabin at Stinking Springs, 100 miles to the northeast of Lincoln. Garrett and his deputies surround the cabin and wait for sunrise. Soon, one of the kid's men, Charlie Beaudry, walks out to feed the horses, which are tethered just outside the cabin door. Garrett calls out to Beaudry to throw up his hands. Instead, Beaudry reaches for his guns. A dozen rifles instantly bark, and Beaudry is riddled with bullets. With Beaudry dead on the ground, all is suddenly quiet. From inside the cabin, the kid yells out, asking if that's Pat Garrett out there. The following exchange occurs. Garrett: I'm here. The kid: Pat, why don't you come up like a man and give us a fair fight? Garrett: I don't aim to. The kid: You old long-legged son of a... The kid decides they should pull their horses inside the cabin, saddle them, and make a dash for it by bolting through the cabin door. Through a hail of gunfire, they get two of the horses inside, but a third one drops dead in the doorway. They are now stuck inside the cabin. Desultory shooting continues. During lulls in the action, the kid cracks jokes, yells back and forth with Garrett, and challenges Garrett to duel. Finally, late in the afternoon, a stick with a white rag on it is waved from the cabin. One of the kid's men comes out with his hands up. He says the kid will surrender if Garrett will take him and the others not to Lincoln, but to Santa Fe. If not, they will stay in the cabin and fight to the death. Garrett agrees to take them to Santa Fe. Once in jail in Santa Fe, the kid again writes to Governor Wallace for help. Says the kid, I have done everything I promised you, and you have done nothing that you promised me. Wallace ignores the kid's pleas. In April 1881, the kid is transported to Mesilla for the spring term of the district court and is tried for the murder of Sheriff Brady. The trial lasts for 2 days, and the jury returns a verdict of guilty. The judge sentences the kid to be taken to Lincoln and hanged. 2 weeks later, Governor Wallace takes time away from writing Ben-Hur to sign the kid's death warrant. The kid is chained and shackled and loaded into a wagon for the journey to Lincoln. 5 armed guards ride alongside the wagon. Another 3 guards ride in the wagon with the kid, including Deputy U.S. Marshal Bob Ollinger. Ollinger is a tall, powerfully built bully who takes pleasure in tormenting the kid. By late April, the kid is lodged in a second floor room of the county courthouse in Lincoln. The kid is wearing leg shackles and is chained to the floor. Deputies Bob Ollinger and James Bell guard him. Ollinger draws a chalk line on the floor around the kid and says if he crosses that line, he will be shot dead. Bell treats the kid decently, but Ollinger constantly taunts him about his approaching hanging and regularly invites him to try to make a break so that he, Ollinger, will have the pleasure of blasting him in half with the shotgun he carries. At noon, on April 28, Ollinger escorts some other prisoners across the street to a hotel restaurant for lunch and leaves Bell with the kid. Ollinger is armed with a revolver, but has left his shotgun behind. The kid asks Bell to take him to the privy behind the courthouse. Inside the privy, the kid finds a hidden gun planted by a friend. Back in the courthouse, while ascending the stairs to the second floor, the kid whirls about, gun in hand. Bell leaps for the gun, but the kid shoots him. Bell staggers down the stairs and falls dead into the arms of the courthouse janitor. The kid churns his shackled legs up the stairs and grabs Ollinger's double-barreled shotgun. At the same time, Ollinger emerges from the hotel restaurant and steps into the street. The janitor yells to him, "The kid has killed Bell!" The next thing the stunned Ollinger hears comes from the kid, who is leaning out of a second-story window. "Hello, Bob. Look up and see what you get." Ollinger looks up and sees the kid leaning out the window with shotgun in hand. Ollinger says, "Yes, and he's killed me too." At that moment, the kid squeezes both triggers and a double load of buckshot, more than a quarter pound of lead, tear into Ollinger's chest. He drops to the ground, dead. The kid then walks out onto the second floor balcony of the courthouse and greets the residents of Lincoln. The kid explains he didn't want to kill Bell and is sorry about it, but Ollinger got the killing he deserved. Still with shackles on his legs, the kid then walks downstairs and into the street. With his booted foot, he turns Ollinger's body over and says, "You aren't gonna round me up again." After more than 2 months of chasing the kid in vain, Sheriff Pat Garrett receives a tip that the kid is at Pete Maxwell's ranch. On the night of July 14th, 1881, Garrett positions himself in a room used by the kid. Garrett's deputies are hidden nearby. Where is the kid? He's out in Maxwell's peach orchard making love to a girlfriend. Meanwhile, Garrett waits in the dark room. After a while, the kid, unarmed and barefoot, steps onto the threshold of the doorway leading into the room. Sensing someone is in the room, the kid stops suddenly and calls out, "TNS," thinking it might be one of Maxwell's workers. Garrett replies by shooting twice at the kid. One bullet hits the kid in the chest, penetrating his heart. He slumps to the floor, dead. He's 21 years old and already legendary. He becomes an even greater legend in death.
0: And what a story you just heard by none better on storytelling about the American West and so many other things, and that's Roger McGrath. A special thanks to him for all he does. He's the author of Gunfighters, Highwaymen, and Vigilantes, Violence on the Frontier, a U.S. Marine, a former history professor at UCLA. Dr. McGrath has appeared on numerous History Channel documentaries, and we are grateful to have him as a regular contributor here on Our American Stories. 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I learned more from their Constitution 101 class than I did at 3 years at the University of Virginia School of Law. If you'd like to hear more of Dr. McGrath's storytelling on the West, Jedediah Smith, Kit Carson, Bat Masterson, the story of the King's Ranch, and the story of how the West shaped Teddy Roosevelt, and so many more, go to OurAmericanStories.com and search for the word McGrath, and you will not be disappointed. The story of Billy the Kid, here on Our American Stories.
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12: The U.S. has conducted a third consecutive night of strikes against Iran. U.S. Central Command says the strikes were at the direction of President Trump, who says in a social media post the Strait of Hormuz is open again and they're only stopping Iran ships and customers from entering or leaving the strait. The president says the U.S. will be reimbursed for the cost of providing security for the strait.
13: We're protecting a very rich portion of the world. We're spending money. And so what we've done is we are going to be reimbursed for protection. They don't have any military. There's not a thing they can do about it.
12: The president says on social media the U.S. will serve as the guardian of the Hormuz Strait. The late Senator Lindsey Graham's sister will fill his South Carolina Senate seat until the end of the term after his unexpected death Saturday night. South Carolina Governor Henry McMaster made the announcement Monday.
14: It's my honor to ask his little sister, Darlene Graham, to finish his work for him now.
12: There's been another ICE-involved shooting, this time in Maine.
8: Wendy Swanson reports one person's been killed.
15: In a statement, Governor Janet Mills said she was briefed on the shooting and that state authorities were working with federal officials related to the incident. It happened in Biddeford, south of Portland. The Maine Immigrant Rights Coalition said the man killed was a 26-year-old man from Colombia who had been authorized to work in the U.S. It comes after a man was shot and killed by an ICE agent in Houston, with reports saying he was not the intended target. I'm Wendy Swanson.
8: Cardinals outfielder Jordan Walker is the winner of this year's MLB Home Run Derby, hitting 12 homers in the final round, including in each of his last six swings. He took down Phillies DH Kyle Schwarber by one long ball. Walker calls it a dream come true.
16: I mean, it's everything in all honesty. I mean, I was that kid in that backyard, you know, watching and wanting to be a Home Run Derby champion. So it's pretty nice that my dream came true today.
8: Walker blasted 31 homers to Schwarber's 30. I'm Scott Carr.
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3: 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She was rich and beautiful and loved by all who knew her. For decades, despite intense media scrutiny, police failed to make an arrest. In 2000, 25 years after Martha's murder, her one-time neighbor, Michael Skakel, was arrested. He'd been 15, like her, at the time of the crime. He was also a cousin of the Kennedys.
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3: 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I watched the news. I read the articles. Of course Michael Skakel killed his next-door neighbor Martha Moxley. He beat her to death with a golf club. I knew it. And if you followed the case like I did, I bet you knew it too. My name is Andrew Goldman. I've been a journalist for 30 years. I got involved in this case in 2015. But here's the thing. Once this story got its hooks in me, it wouldn't let me go. From NBC News Studios, Dead Certain, The Martha Moxley Murder is a podcast series that I believe will finally provide a full, true, authoritative account of the Martha Moxley case.
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7: President Trump says he will address the nation in a primetime speech later this week. In a Truth Social post Monday, the president said he will be making the speech Thursday at 9 p.m. Eastern. He did not provide any other details about the speech. The president last addressed the nation in primetime on April the 1st, about a month after the start of the war in Iran. The U.S. has conducted a third consecutive night of strikes against Iran. President Trump spoke from the Oval Office following U.S. Central Command's announcement of the new strikes.
8: They want to make a deal. They came back. We made a deal 2 days ago, and they want to make a deal. They've been negotiating for 47 years, but nobody's ever hit them militarily. We're hitting them very hard.
7: CENTCOM sent in a post on X that these latest strikes were at the direction of Trump and will continue to degrade Iran's ability to attack innocent civilians and commercial shipping in the Strait of Hormuz. This comes after the president says he's reinstating the blockade of the strait. In a post on Truth Social, Trump said the waterway is open and they are only stopping Iran's ships and customers from entering or leaving. Lindsey Graham's sister will fill his South Carolina Senate seat until the end of his term after his unexpected death. South Carolina Governor Henry McMaster announced on Monday that Darlene Graham Nordone will serve in the role until his term ends in January. There's a new bipartisan effort calling for permanent standard time, currently observed from November through March. Here's Scott Carr.
9: The Sunshine for Our Kids Act of 2026 has been introduced by Democratic Congresswoman Mary Gay Scanlon of Pennsylvania and Republican Congressman from North Carolina Pat Harrigan last week. and reports say it has support from both sides of the aisle in the House. It would make standard time permanent and would allow states to make daylight saving time permanent if they chose to do so. Congress is already considering several daylight saving time related pieces of legislation. I'm Scott Carr.
7: And three legendary rap acts will take the stage during the 2026 ESPY Awards this week. ESPN announces Slick Rick, De La Soul, and Wu-Tang Clan's Ghostface Killa are set to perform. I'm Mark Mayfield.
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7: Lindsey Graham's sister is expected to be sworn in on Tuesday as she steps in to fill his South Carolina Senate seat until the end of his term following his sudden death. South Carolina Governor Henry McMaster announced on Monday that the late Senator Graham's sister Darlene will serve in the role until the term ends in January. Graham passed away over the weekend from aortic dissection, which is a tear in the body's main artery. The U.S. has conducted a third consecutive night of strikes against Iran. President Trump spoke from the Oval Office following U.S. Central Command's announcement of the new strikes.
8: They want to make a deal. They came back. We made a deal 2 days ago, and they want to make a deal. They've been negotiating for 47 years, but nobody's ever hit them militarily. We're hitting them very hard.
7: CENTCOM sent in a post on X that the latest strikes were at the direction of Trump and will continue to degrade Iran's ability to attack innocent civilians and commercial shipping in the Strait of Hormuz. This comes after the president said he's reinstating the blockade of the strait. In a post on Truth Social, Trump said the waterway is open and they're only stopping Iran's ships and customers from entering or leaving. New research shows millions of Americans are borrowing money or draining their savings to afford food. Michael Kastner reports.
9: According to the nonpartisan think tank Urban Institute, over 25% of working-age adults who relied on credit cards to buy groceries were either unable to pay their balance in full or missed their minimum payment. Research also found that about 20% of working-age adults said they dipped into long-term savings that weren't intended for everyday expenses, such as an emergency fund, at least once in the last 12 months to pay for groceries. The research highlights the financial strain many households face as the cost of living rises. I'm Michael Kastner.
7: And one person is dead following an ICE-involved shooting in Maine. In a statement, Governor Janet Mills said she was briefed on the shooting and that state authorities were working with federal officials related to the incident. The man killed was a 26-year-old from Colombia who had been authorized to work in the U.S. I'm Mark Nefe.
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29: America in the Morning from Westwood One. It's Tuesday, July 14th, 2026. I'm Clayton Neville in for John Trout. Here's what's coming up on America in the Morning.
30: Lindsey Graham's little sister will temporarily fill his Senate seat after his unexpected weekend death. Sagar Meghani, Washington.
31: Bombs, blockades, and tolls. Another day in the U.S.-Iran war.
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31: I'm Richard Johnson.
33: A federal immigration officer shot and killed a driver in Maine.
34: Looking at her husband's dead body on the ground.
35: I'm Ed Donahue.
36: I haven't talked to Mitch. I hope he can recover.
29: More information on what landed Senator Mitch McConnell in the hospital.
37: A U.S. district judge has rebuked President Trump's lawsuit against the IRS over his leaked tax returns. I'm Jennifer King.
29: It was a down day on Wall Street. Seth Zutel will have details, and turning back the clock could become a thing of the past. All ahead on America in the Morning. It's 7 after. South Carolina Governor Henry McMaster on Monday appointed Darlene Graham Norton, the younger sister of Senator Lindsey Graham, who died suddenly over the weekend, to serve the remainder of his term, which ends in January. Washington correspondent Sagar Meghani reports the decision came after President Trump floated the idea, one that was solidly supported by the late senator's colleagues in Congress.
38: He loved his family and loved serving this state and our country. He dedicated his life to our country. It is such a privilege to get to finish some of his important work, and I promise to work hard over the next several months to support the president and carry forward the efforts of my brother on behalf of the citizens of South Carolina and the United States.
30: Lindsey Graham's little

0: special election will be held next month to pick a new GOP nominee for the general election, a rare open seat that's ignited a scramble among South Carolina's most ambitious conservatives until the term expires in January.
1: Now to Lindsay, I miss you more than I can even put into words, but I'm going to do this. I got it.
0: Sagar Meghani, Washington.
2: Fighting intensified overnight between the United States and Iran, with Iran hitting two UAE tankers with cruise missiles, killing one sailor, and the U.S. pounding dozens of targets inside of Iran. Correspondent Rich Johnson reports President Trump is planning to have the U.S. take control of the Strait of Hormuz and putting in place an American collected toll, as well as a blockade of Iranian ports starting this afternoon.
3: U.S. jets heading to more missions over Iran last night, making good on the president's Oval Office promise on Monday.
4: We are just going forward. We're attacking them tonight. We're taking out all of their capability for anything having to do with the Strait, with the Hormuz Strait. And I think in the end, we will end up discontrolling the whole thing.
3: But the president was far from over. He said the U.S. is reinstating a blockade of Iran in the Strait of Hormuz, effective this afternoon. And he raised the idea of charging tolls for ships going through the strait, as much as 20% of the value of a ship's cargo. It's the price, he says, for the U.S. acting as a guardian of the strait. An Iranian military command spokesman on social media saying that under no circumstances will Iran permit the U.S. to interfere with management of the strait. He also warned other countries in the region that any attempt to aid the U.S. in that effort will be regarded as an act of war against Iran. On Capitol Hill, House Democratic Leader Hakeem Jeffries repeated his party's position.
5: We will continue to use every legislative tool available to end Donald Trump and the Republican reckless and costly war of choice in Iran.
3: According to one former Trump cabinet member, for the president to eventually claim a real victory in Iran, he must do two things. First,
6: a return to the status quo ante with the Strait of Hormuz, which means open, free for navigation, no charges, no tolls by anyone.
3: And the second, according to Mark Esper, the defense secretary in the first Trump term,
6: he has to get a deal better than Obama's JCPOA, at least for political purposes.
3: That's short for the Joint Comprehensive Plan of Action, widely known as the Iran nuclear deal. Esper's comments courtesy of CNN. President Trump may have more to say on Thursday when he will deliver an address to the nation. But as of now, he's not letting on what the main subject of that speech will be. I'm Richard Johnson.
2: 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It's 12 minutes after the top of the hour. ICE agents in America involved in a second shooting in less than a week. We'll have details and tell you where it happened when America in the Morning returns after this.
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3: Waking up on a midsummer morning, how hot's it going to be? Matt Rindy has your forecast.
4: There will be more rounds of heavier rain across the southern plains from Arizona and New Mexico, eastward through Texas and Oklahoma, and then eastward still from there into Tennessee, Georgia, and South Carolina. This weather pattern has already had a history of producing very heavy rain, with some places having more than 5 inches in the last 24 hours, which caused some flooding. And with little change in the environment, more areas can see that type of rainfall, hopefully not in the same spots. We're particularly mindful of South Texas after last year's tragedy. The clouds and rain will hold temperatures largely in the 80s across the southern plains and southeast. It will still reach into the 90s and 100s in parts of Arizona. Where the heat will remain a concern is across the northern U.S. as high pressure holds control of the region. This will impact areas from eastern Montana and Wyoming into the Dakotas and then continuing into the Great Lakes, Middle Atlantic, and Northeast. These locations will have widespread 90 degree readings with 100s again in parts of southeast Montana, northern Wyoming, and north and south Dakota. It will be dry with sunshine, though northern Maine will have more clouds and an afternoon thunderstorm or two, which could turn gusty as a cold front shifts in southward from Canada. And this will continue to build thunderstorms at night through northern New York into central New England. That same high will lead to dry weather farther south from Nebraska into Kansas and then eastward to Ohio, but temperatures will hold in the 80s and low 90s. Outside of the heavier thunderstorms in the southwest, there will be scattered thunderstorms farther north into Utah, Nevada, and eastern California. That's the weather across America. Montgomery, Alabama will have showers and a heavier thunderstorm or two today with a high of 83. Sheridan, Wyoming will be quite toasty with sunshine and a high of 102. That's the nation's weather. I'm AccuWeather.com meteorologist Matt Rindy.
3: 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For the second time in less than a week, officers with ICE drew their weapons and shot a suspect they were trying to stop. Correspondent Ed Donahue reports a 26-year-old man died Monday in an ICE-related shooting in Maine, just days after a man in Texas was killed in a similar situation.
5: A federal immigration officer shot and killed a driver in Maine. It happened in Biddeford, outside Portland. Homeland Security Secretary Mark Wayne Mullen told Maine Senator Angus King the officer opened fire after the man tried to use his vehicle as a weapon against officers pursuing him for deportation. Mary Hayes lives close to where the shooting happened and was a neighbor of the man killed.
6: I watched a wife fall to her knees, looking at her husband's dead body on the ground. I watched a little girl crying with a little pink backpack on because she's never going to see her father again. And I heard the anguish of a mother that just lost everything in her life.
5: The advocacy groups Maine Immigrants Rights Coalition and Presente say the man killed was a native of Colombia, authorized to work in the U.S., and had a Social Security number. I'm Ed Donahue.
3: Senator Mitch McConnell is expanding on his hospitalization after weeks of being tight-lipped on what landed him in the hospital. The senator from Kentucky and his staff hadn't said for weeks why he was in the hospital, but this week on social media, a photo was posted of McConnell sitting next to his wife, former Transportation Secretary Elaine Chao, while holding what appears to be the Sunday Washington Post. Some have pushed back, though, on the legitimacy of that photo. Senator Ron Johnson was asked about the notion the photo was fake on Real America's Voice.
7: So I really don't know. I haven't talked to Mitch. I certainly wish he and his family well. I hope he can recover.
3: 84-year-old McConnell pushed back against rumors of more serious ailments, though he said he had to deal with a mild case of pneumonia. He confirmed he had a fall and didn't break any bones or suffer a concussion. He said he didn't have a heart attack or a stroke. And he said he doesn't have any tumors or hemorrhages, but he was briefly unconscious and was taken to the hospital. It's 19 after. The impacts of war yet again evident at the stock markets. We'll take a look at Tuesday business when America in the Morning returns.
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3: It's 21 minutes after the top of the hour. Stocks were in the red on Monday after a weekend of attacks between the United States and Iran, which led to the price of oil jumping above $70 a barrel. Both the situation in the Middle East and earnings will be in the forefront of Wall Street, with a number of major companies reporting their quarterly results starting today for the rest of the week. Seth Sutel has what we can expect on Wall Street this morning.
16: Oil prices jumped following a weekend of attacks in the Middle East, while slumping AI companies weighed on global stock markets. The price of Brent crude rose nearly 10% Monday. That came after the U.S. and Iran each said that the Strait of Hormuz is under its control. Oil prices are still below their wartime peak, but the sharp move higher Monday sent Treasury yields climbing in the bond market on worries about inflation. Markets are getting important updates this week on earnings from big U.S. companies, as well as readings on what's happening with inflation. Banks kick off the latest round of quarterly earnings reports on Tuesday. JP Morgan Chase, Bank of America, and Wells Fargo are among those turning in their report cards for how much they earned in the 3 months through June. Thursday brings reports from Netflix, United Airlines, and United Healthcare. Reports on inflation are also due out, including the Consumer Price Index on Tuesday. That's a measure of prices paid by Americans for everything, including food, gas, and housing. Economists forecast that the CPI rose 3.9% last month from a year ago. That would be down slightly from May, but still well ahead of the Federal Reserve's target of 2%. A report on inflation and wholesale prices is due out Wednesday. On Wall Street, the S&P 500 fell 0.8%. The Dow dropped 138 points. That's about 0.3%. The NASDAQ Composite fell 1.6%. Micron Technology and NVIDIA helped lead the way lower. Shares of South Korean tech giant SK Hynix fell sharply in Seoul. Seth Sutel, New York.
3: Volkswagen's leadership warning today that the company could need to cut an extra 50,000 jobs to stay competitive with their auto industry rivals. That according to an internal memo sent to staff. The German automaker previously announced plans to cut 50,000 jobs across the company, and a recent memo said that the situation means a theoretical deduction of another 50,000 jobs. Fast casual chain Chipotle announcing it's opening its first location in Mexico in the Monterrey area this week. The company says it chose Monterrey for the strength of its economy and growing population. And Chick-fil-A bringing back Cow Appreciation Day today, with a free entree for anyone who shows up dressed like a cow between 7 o'clock this morning and 7 o'clock tonight at participating Chick-fil-A stores. The promo is tied to the company's 80th anniversary. It's 24 after. Daylight saving time, again, a hot topic in Congress. We'll have the latest when America in the Morning returns. Don't go anywhere.
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3: It's 26 after. A bipartisan push to make daylight saving time permanent is heading for a chamber-wide vote after clearing a key House hurdle. The House Rules Committee on Monday readied a floor vote on the Sunshine Protection Act, which would allow states to enact daylight saving time year-round with an option to opt out. The bill would make daylight saving time permanent and end the twice-a-year ritual of changing clocks. Proponents argue that resetting clocks has negative health impacts. The House Energy and Commerce Committee overwhelmingly passed the measure 48-1 back in May. A judge rules that President Trump's lawsuit against the IRS was improper under the law. Jennifer King reports on the ramifications of the court's ruling.
20: A U.S. district judge has rebuked President Trump's lawsuit against the IRS over his leaked tax returns, ruling it was an exercise in self-dealing filed for an improper purpose. She referred one of his attorneys for discipline. The lawsuit laid the groundwork for a settlement that granted Trump immunity from tax audits and created the now-abandoned anti-weaponization fund. In her scathing ruling, Judge Williams says this lawsuit was not brought to vindicate rights. It was brought to manipulate the judicial process to pursue benefits unavailable in litigation. Of Acting Attorney General Todd Blanche, who's preparing for his confirmation hearing Wednesday, Williams writes that his apparent capacity to speak for both plaintiffs and defendants demonstrates there was only one party whose interests were being represented throughout the case. I'm Jennifer King.
3: America in the Morning for Tuesday, July 14th, 2026 is produced by Jeff McKay. I'm Clayton Neville in for John Trout, and this is Westwood One.
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36: This investigation will be fair and transparent.
3: Another deadly shooting involving ICE agents in America.
37: 12 states are challenging Paramount's takeover of Warner Brothers Discovery, filing a lawsuit. I'm Lisa Dwyer.
5: Prosecutors in Minnesota say they now have key evidence in their investigations into the fatal shootings by government officers. I'm Ed Donahue.
38: A Massachusetts man was found guilty of conspiring to unlawfully export electronic components to Iran. I'm Julie Walker.
39: A grandfather is recovering after being hurled about 8 feet into the air by a charging bison. I'm Sue Aller.
40: Top European Union official is calling for limits on children using social media. I'm Karen Chamas.
3: We'll be right back.
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3: Another midsummer morning with the heat top of mind. Some areas, though, are going to get some relief with rain chances. Matt Rindy sorts out your forecast.
12: The heat is going to remain a concern across the northern U.S. as high pressure holds control of the region. This will impact areas from eastern Montana and Wyoming and then continue through the Dakotas into Minnesota and then the Great Lakes, Mid-Atlantic, and Northeast. These locations will have widespread 90-degree readings with 100s again in parts of southeast Montana, northern Wyoming, and north and south Dakota. It will also be dry with sunshine, though northern Maine will have more clouds and an afternoon thunderstorm or two, which could turn gusty as a cold front shifts southward from Canada. And this will continue to build thunderstorms at night into northern New York and central New England. That same high will lead to dry weather across Nebraska into Kansas and then eastward to Ohio, but temperatures will hold in the 80s and low 90s. Outside of the heavier thunderstorms in the southwest, there will be scattered afternoon thunderstorms in parts of Utah into Nevada, eastern California, and even northward in parts of Oregon, Idaho, and western Montana. And closer to the coast from California to Washington, it is going to be largely dry with sunshine. Afternoon highs will be well into the 90s and 100s over the interior valleys, but remain much cooler at the coast. There'll be more rounds of heavier thunderstorms across the southern states from Arizona into New Mexico and then eastward to Texas and Oklahoma and then continuing into Tennessee, Georgia, and South Carolina. This weather pattern has already produced very heavy rainfall for the region in the last 24 hours, which caused some flooding. And with little change in the environment, more areas could see that type of rainfall. Hopefully not in the same locations. Clouds and rain will largely hold temperatures in the 80s across the southern plains and southeast. That's the nation's weather. I'm AccuWeather.com meteorologist Matt Rindy.
3: 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The younger sister of Lindsey Graham has been tapped by South Carolina Governor Henry McMaster to replace the late senator who died over the weekend at the age of 71. Correspondent Meg Kennard reports Senator Graham's death brings a moment of reflection to his political colleagues and also highlights the slim majority held in the Senate by Republicans.
1: The weekend death of South Carolina Republican Lindsey Graham has his fellow senators returning to Washington this week in a period of uncertainty and reflection. Even though there are deep partisan divides when it comes to the issues, members of the Senate have been known to be pretty tight with one another across the aisle.
13: I was no stranger to being the butt of his jokes. Senator Graham loved to tell people how frugal I was, and that if I were ever to open my billfold, dust and moss would come out of it.
1: And many Democrats and Republicans since Graham's death have taken to social media and done a number of news interviews reflecting on their work with him, and even if they disagreed on something, appreciation for his passion for the issues that he worked on.
14: It's difficult to believe that Lindsey Graham is no longer here with us, that we won't run into him at a media day or share a joke with him at this afternoon's vote. The halls of the Senate already feel empty without him. And I know I'm not alone in that feeling. He was a friend to so many of us on both sides of the aisle. And I know that I'm not the only one who finds it difficult to imagine the Senate without Lindsey Graham.
1: But when it comes to the business of the Senate, the margins are already tight. And so Republicans will be down Graham's vote, as well as that of Kentucky Republican Mitch McConnell. McConnell has been absent for several weeks as well, but over the weekend posted a photo and a statement detailing the fall and pneumonia he said have led to his absence. As for President Donald Trump, he has given media interviews where he's indicated that he knows he is without his top ally and defender in the Senate. Graham and Trump had been together on many different occasions. They often golfed together in addition to working on policy. And Graham had just been a big advocate for a lot of things that President Trump has tried to accomplish. So that's a moment of reflection for the president, too.
3: That was Meg Kinnard reporting. Federal and state officials in Maine are looking into a deadly shooting involving ICE agents. Authorities say that the shooting happened in Biddeford, Maine, early Monday morning. Senator Angus King is now calling for a full and transparent investigation into that shooting.
15: The individual who has been killed is a male in his 20s. That's the all I know about him. He had been given an order to leave the country. He was in a vehicle, pulled out in the vehicle, and the term the secretary used was weaponized the vehicle. He was shot by an ICE agent.
3: Senator King also confirmed that the agents involved were not equipped with body-worn cameras.
15: Apparently there are no cameras involved. Body cameras were not on the agents, and so we have no video evidence of what occurred in this case.
3: The senator called it a tragedy and demanded a full and transparent investigation by the Department of Homeland Security.
15: My statement to Secretary Mullen, I said, I'm going to say that you have committed to me that this investigation will be full, fair, and transparent. Can I say that? He said, yes, absolutely.
3: Now, the shooting comes amid a rising number of attacks on ICE agents since President Trump began his crackdown on illegal immigration. As the main case makes the headlines, it's been a week since 52-year-old Mexican national Lorenzo Salgado Araujo was allegedly shot and killed by an ICE agent in Houston's Magnolia Park. According to ICE, agents in an unmarked SUV stopped Salgado's van during a targeted enforcement operation. They say he rammed an ICE vehicle and refused commands, then drove toward an agent, prompting the shooting in self-defense. Witnesses say, though, he wasn't the target, and others describe the encounter as tense but not violent. As many as a dozen states are prepping a lawsuit over the Paramount Skydance and Warner Brothers Discovery merger. And this comes as The Hollywood Reporter says that Paramount's considering moving their business out of California over the legal action. Lisa Dwyer reports on the latest snag over the Paramount Warner Brothers Discovery deal.
37: 12 states are challenging Paramount's takeover of Warner Brothers Discovery, filing a lawsuit arguing that the mega merger would extinguish competition in Hollywood and threaten jobs across the industry. California Attorney General Rob Bonta.
16: This $110 billion proposed merger, the largest merger in Hollywood history, would extinguish competition. It would result in higher prices, lower content quality, and fewer movies and TV shows.
37: The coalition is also threatening to file a temporary restraining order if the companies do not postpone closing on the merger until after the judicial process concludes. The clock is ticking for Paramount, which pledged to pay compensation to shareholders if the acquisition does not close by September 30th and agreed to a regulatory termination fee of $7 billion.
16: Movie theaters, basic cable TV distributors, and audiences on every sofa and in every movie seat would feel the impact of this unlawful merger.
37: Paramount is vowing to vigorously defend the transaction. I'm Lisa Dwyer.
3: The man attacked by a bison at Yellowstone National Park is now speaking out. We'll have that scary story when America in the Morning returns after this.
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3: It's 15 till. There are new developments in the state investigation of ICE-related shootings in Minnesota after federal authorities shared key evidence with local investigators. Correspondent Ed Donahue reports.
23: Prosecutors in Minnesota say they now have key evidence in their investigations into the fatal shootings by government officers of Renee Good and Alex Preddy. Good was shot in her vehicle. Preddy was shot during an immigration protest. Hennepin County Attorney Mary Moriarty says they now have hard drives with statements, police body camera video, and other evidence previously withheld by federal officials.
24: We have also obtained some of the physical evidence that was previously withheld, including Renee Good's car.
23: There were questions in the shooting of Alex Preddy about whether there was body cam video.
24: I believe we do have, I'm told, we have the body cam evidence.
23: Moriarty says anytime the government is responsible in whatever way of taking taking the life of a community member, they need to have a full and thorough investigation. I'm Ed Donahue.
3: He was accused and found guilty of conspiring to unlawfully export electronic components to an Iranian company linked to their Revolutionary Guard Corps. Correspondent Julie Walker reports on a U.S. citizen found guilty of helping export tech to Iran in violation of sanctions.
0: A Massachusetts man was found guilty of conspiring to unlawfully export electronic components to Iran, violating U.S. sanctions. Mahdi Mohammed Sadeghi, who worked at Analog Devices, was accused of helping an Iranian business associate bypass American export control laws. Prosecutors say the associate's Tehran-based company makes drone systems for Iran's Revolutionary Guard. Sadeghi remains free until sentencing on October 13th. The second defendant, Mohammed Abedini, was not on trial. He's believed to be in Iran after an apparent prisoner exchange for an Italian journalist. I'm Julie Walker.
3: Both the man who was attacked by a bison at Yellowstone National Park and the person who managed to videotape the grandfather being tossed into the air are speaking about the scary encounter. Sue Aller has details.
4: A grandfather is recovering after being hurled about 8 feet into the air by a charging bison at Yellowstone National Park. Carl McDaniel, a retiree from Kendall, Washington, was attacked Friday evening at Bridge Bay Campground while walking with his grandson. Witnesses say the bull had already charged a group of teenagers earlier that evening before McDaniel and his grandson unknowingly crossed its path. Wildlife specialist and filmmaker Casey Anderson told Fox News Digital that McDaniel was actually a good distance away.
6: Yellowstone Park recommends 25 yards to stay away from bison.
4: So what set the bison off? It's mating season, known as the rut, when bulls become especially aggressive and territorial.
6: And those bull bison are hopped up on testosterone. They're 2,000 pounds. They're angry. And if you get close to them, they're going to take it out on you. And that's what happened here.
4: The whole thing was caught on camera by photographer Mike McLeod and has since gone viral. McDaniel suffered multiple broken bones and has since undergone surgery. He's recovering. And according to McLeod, he is very proud of his grandson and thankful the boy wasn't hurt. I'm Sue Aller.
3: Police in Canada investigating after gunfire erupted at a Latin street event in Toronto over the weekend, leaving two people dead and four others hurt at the two-day TD Salsa on St. Clair Festival, Toronto's biggest Latin culture celebration. Two firearms were recovered and police are now working through at least three crime scenes from an event that more than 13,000 people attended. Canadian authorities have not made any arrests but announced the victims were targeted and known to each other. Psychologists say bad phone habits could be ruining your morning. Chuck Palm has the story in his new segment, The New Old Tech Guy.
8: If you're like most people, the first thing you do when you wake up is grab for your phone. And you're not alone. There's an actual science behind why. According to an article on Tech Radar, two psychologists have broken down why your brain runs on an ancient alarm system that the amygdala built to scan for threats. The problem is, it can't tell a saber-toothed tiger from a bad headline. So the second that you open your phone, you're feeding it a fire hose of information it was never built to handle. And the industry is starting to take notice. Apple has just rolled out well-being upgrades into screen time on iOS 27. And Google is building a pause point for Android 17 to redirect you before you doom scroll. The new Glyph Matrix from Nothing Corporation says that it is designed to help you behave more human. In my day, we used to start every day with a porch and a newspaper. Now it's a glowing rectangle with a fight or flight response. The fix is not complicated. Leave the phone in another room overnight and let the alarm clock get you out of bed instead. It's a lot healthier than a stress hormone dump before you've even had your first cup of coffee. Your brain was not designed to handle a phone full of bad news the second you wake up. Follow the New Old Tech Guy on X at Chuck Palm.
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7: 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Festivities in Philadelphia. Last night's home run derby winner, Cardinals outfielder Jordan Walker.
9: 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I mean, I was that kid in that backyard, you know, watching and wanting to be a home run derby champion. So pretty nice that my dream came true today.
7: The 24-year-old hit six consecutive dingers to squeak past hometown favorite and Major League home run leader Kyle Schwarber.
10: You can't say enough about how they got behind me and how they were just going wild the whole night. I tried to represent these guys the best I could, and I put it all out there for y'all. I appreciate you guys so much.
7: Tonight, it's the midseason classic with Phillies ace Christopher Sanchez starting for the NL in front of the hometown crowd. He's the first pitcher to do that since Clayton Kershaw at Dodger Stadium 4 years ago. Toronto's Dylan Cease gets the AL honors. Schwarber will be right back in the box, batting leadoff for the National League as the DH, as he replaces Shohei Ohtani, who is having his troublesome left knee drained during the break. Three changes to the American League lineup due to injuries. Tigers outfielder Riley Green will step in for twin star Byron Buxton. Cody Bellinger fills in for his Yankee teammate Aaron Judge, and another Yankee, Ben Rice, will start in place of Blue Jays first baseman Vladimir Guerrero. The regular season resumes on Thursday. The trade deadline is August 3rd, less than 3 weeks away. And the World Cup semifinals begin today in Dallas. France will take on Spain. Tomorrow in Atlanta, it'll be England against Argentina. In case you're wondering, the top four teams in the official rankings coming into the World Cup: Argentina, Spain, France, and England. The third place game is coming up Saturday in Miami, and then the title match Sunday afternoon at the Meadowlands in New Jersey. That's Tuesday Sports.
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3: It's 5 till. A beloved actor who became famous for his roles in The Omen and Jurassic Park has passed away. Entertainment reporter Kevin Carr has details on the passing of Sam Neill.
27: Versatile actor Sam Neill died on Monday at the age of 78. Born in Ireland in 1947 and raised in New Zealand, Neill was best known for playing paleontologist Alan Grant in Steven Spielberg's Jurassic Park.
28: Dinosaurs and man, two species separated by 65 million years of evolution, just been suddenly thrown back into the mix together. How can we possibly have the slightest idea what to expect?
27: He got his start in New Zealand cinema, starring in Sleeping Dogs and My Brilliant Career in the 1970s. In 1981, he landed his first international lead as the Antichrist Damien Thorne in the third Omen film.
1: The one true God who is cast out from heaven, but is alive in me.
27: Neal wasn't afraid of genre films, dabbling in horror movies with 1997's Event Horizon and John Carpenter's 1995 film In the Mouth of Madness. And in 1986, he even screen tested to replace Roger Moore as James Bond.
5: My friends call me Tanya.
14: My friends call me Bond. James Bond.
27: Neal also starred in art films with a standout role in Jane Campion's 1993 film, The Piano.
15: I heard a voice there in my head. I watched the lips. I didn't make the words better.
27: In 2023, Neal announced he had blood cancer and had been getting chemo for a year. His family said he was cancer-free at the time of his death, which they described as sudden and unexpected. I'm Kevin Carr.
3: A new poll in America shows a majority of parents now support banning social media for kids under the age of 16. Correspondent Karen Shamas reports the head of the European Commission at the EU is weighing age restrictions for children using social media, which follows moves by Australia and Malaysia to ban social media usage for kids.
16: A top European Union official is calling for limits on children using social media. Speaking in Brussels on Monday, European Commission President Ursula von der Leyen expressed concerns about social media's impact on young brains.
17: Just if we don't give our children keys to the car before they have their license, or we do not let them buy alcohol until they are legally allowed, we need to set the age at which the children can legally access social media.
16: Von der Leyen suggested phased access for different age ranges. A special EU panel recommended on Monday restricting access for kids under 13 until tech companies prove their platforms are safe. The panel's report emphasizes that the burden of proof for safety should be on social media platforms. It suggests other possible restrictions for children over 13. I'm Karen Shamas.
3: America in the Morning for Tuesday, July 14th, 2026 is produced by Jeff McKay. I'm Clayton Neville in for John Trout, and this is Westwood One.

0: Good morning, 459ers. We are waking up to clear skies this morning across the entire state of Iowa. Temperatures pretty much in the low 60s to the lower 70s, and we are showing winds this morning calm for the most part across the entire state. And as we look at the markets here, we're back to trading lower in the overnight trade. July corn unchanged right now. September's down 4 cents. December's down 4 1/4. March is down 4 1/2. July soybeans unchanged. August down 2 3/4. September's down 3 3/4. And the November is down 4 1/2 cents. Soybean meal is down 1 cent a ton. Oil over 0.25 a pound higher. Now, Chicago wheat, it's unchanged here this morning. And December oats are up 0.25 cent. Live cattle closed mostly higher on Monday. The only exception, that front month August contract, it was about $0.5 lower. Feeder cattle were fully lower. And lean hogs, they closed mostly lower. A complete look at the markets coming up here over the next half hour. Right now, it is 5 o'clock. We need to check in with Wendy Wild in the WHO Radio Newsroom.
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2: It's 5 o'clock, 71 degrees, and a sunny day ahead. A very hot day, the high 93. Here's what's trending on WHO. Iowa's total cyclosporiasis cases are much higher than reported by the Centers for Disease Control. They say they get irregular reports from states across the nation. Cyclosporiasis is a parasite blamed for the multi-state outbreak of what people are calling lettuce diarrhea.
3: 57 cases have been reported so far this year, with 55 of those occurring after May 1st. Iowa Health and Human Services tells WHO Radio News 49 cases were reported in all of 2025. About half of this year's cyclosporiasis cases have been linked to international travel. The health department says cases in Iowa have not been linked to the national outbreak or a specific food source. I'm Elaine Lee Irvin.
2: There have been nearly 3,000 cases of cyclosporiasis nationwide in more than 30 states. Lindsey Graham sister is expected to be sworn in today to fill his South Carolina Senate seat. After a sudden death, Graham passed away over the weekend due to aortic dissection, a tear in the body's main artery in the heart. He was 71 years old. The U.S. has begun a third consecutive night of strikes against Iran. The U.S. Central Command saying the strikes at the direction of President Trump, and they say they will continue to degrade Iran's ability to attack innocent civilians and commercial shipping in the Strait of Hormuz. The Red Cross says the national blood supply is down to just 25%. They're asking for donations. Redcross.org has more information. 502. 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
0: Thank you, Wendy. The latest crop report came out Monday afternoon, and it says that 38% of the corn crop in Iowa is silking. 1% is in the dough stage. Soybeans blooming came in at 56% and setting pods at 16%, and oats headed at 98%, and about 8% of the oat crop in Iowa has been harvested. We'll take a complete look at the latest crop report coming up here shortly. From the Hertz Farm Management and Real Estate Service This is Farm Desk. I'm Dwayne Murley.
2: It's 5:03 at News Radio 1040 WHO, 71 degrees. We've got a look at the weather forecast and then the WHO Morning Farm Show next.
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2: It's 71 degrees and a fair sky. I'm Wendy Wild. Our next update at 5:30, breaking news and severe weather as it happens on Des Moines News, Weather and Traffic Station, News Radio 1040, WHO.
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0: Good morning. It is 7 minutes after 5 o'clock. Welcome to the WHO Radio Morning Farm Show. My name is Wayne Murley, and we'll take a look at the markets here over the next half hour or so. And then we are exactly a half hour away.

with trace totals in Ohio and Indiana, but looks like we're going to be dry here for the next 7 days in the state of Iowa. Dry and hot. The live cattle complex into the day mix. Most of the markets nearby contracts did close higher, while the furthest deferred contracts touched lower. August, 47 cents lower, 234.72. October closed 7 cents higher, 230.62. And the December contract up 12 cents at 230.40. Now, traders really want to see what happens in the cash cattle market this week before they probably get too involved in some upward movement in the cattle markets. New show lists, they look to be mixed, larger numbers in Texas and Nebraska and Colorado and Iowa, but we're showing smaller numbers of cattle in the Kansas region. And Monday's harvest estimated at 105,000 head, 5,000 more than a week ago and 6,000 fewer than a year ago. Now, last week, Southern live cattle traded 248, and that's going to be $7 lower compared to the prior week's weighted average. And then Northern dress cattle, they were mostly at 393, and that's going to be $10 lower compared to the prior week. Now, box beef prices on Monday lower, choice down 707 at 375.61. Select down 316 at 365.17, and that is going to be on 122 total loads. 87 choice, 13.5 select, 14 trim, and over 7.5 loads of ground beef. And today's cattle call, it is said to be lower, just really given the fact the Packers were able to buy some cattle last week, some pretty good numbers actually, and we'll see how the week goes here this week. Feeder cattle complex also lower, the closing bell August down 25 cents at 354.35, September down 20 cents at 350.82, and October a half a dollar lower at 346.85. And with a lower trend seen on Monday afternoon in the sale barns, it's likely the lower trend will continue in the feeder cattle complex for the next several days. And again, at Joplin Regional Stockyards in Carthage, Missouri, compared to a week ago, steers were 5 to 20 lower, and feeder heifers, they were 3 to 15. Lower. Now the CME feeder cattle index for July 10th up 210 at 372.52, and the lean hog complex again just falling short of really that resistance level, and it does remain a barrier right now. $100 is where that barrier is, and traders simply just not able to push through that point. Now pork cutout values did close a tick higher, which will hopefully kind of remain that way throughout the remainder of the week and give traders the fundamental support that they are looking for. And I was on the road yesterday, went down to I was in Des Moines for the Governor's Sweet Corn feed, and I saw a lot of semis with pigs on the road, so they are definitely going to market. August lean hogs closed 90 cents lower, 98.10. October, 80 cents lower at 84.27. And December lean hogs, 117 lower, 75.07. Hog prices were higher on the daily direct afternoon hog report, up a half a dollar for weighted average of 98.78, and that's going to be on just over 3,000 head, actually 3,085. Pork cutouts totaled 235 loads, 214 of cuts, and 21 trim. Pork cutout values up 21 cents at 101.55. So the values are over that threshold. We just can't get the daily markets over that. Now, Monday's harvest estimated at 464,000 head, 1,000 more than a week ago and 2,000 fewer than a year ago. The CME lean hog index for July 9th up 34 cents at 92.69. And today's hog call, it is said to be steady to somewhat higher. Prices did close higher in the afternoon report, and if Packers are still short bought, they could scale even higher here today. So we'll see how that all plays out. Yeah, I saw several trucks of hogs on the road yesterday as I was driving back and forth from Des Moines. And speaking of the governor's sweet corn day, yeah, we had a great time at the Capitol. Beautiful day. It was a little warm, but the Titan Tire Gang had the tent set up, and it was nice in the tents. And once in a while, we caught a little bit of a breeze, and that certainly felt good. But a beautiful day as you look
to the west from the Capitol steps and overlook the skyline of Des Moines. It was just beautiful to be out there yesterday. And speaking of that, Bob was able to catch up with Iowa Governor Kim Reynolds, and they talked about all things sweet corn.

0: are celebrating the Governor's Sweet Corn Day here on the Capitol steps. And Governor Reynolds has thrown another beautiful day for us, about 114 degrees out here. And we don't need to use the cooker because it's doing it by itself.
1: I know, corn sweat. You know, there's that old saying, right? I think we're about to work into it, aren't we?
0: That's what I'm feeling right now is corn sweat. Hey, I was going to ask you, too, now that, you know, we've decided that you're going to be freed up next year. A little bit. Maybe you can be like 3 days with us on Tractor Ride.
1: I'd love that so much. I had so much fun. I said, that's my demographics, but there is nothing better than going about 12. We were up to 14 miles an hour a couple different times, I think, just traveling the countryside and just taking it all in. Iowa's a beautiful state. Crops looked great. Stopping at each one of the stops, pretty good food, getting to visit, hear some stories. Yep. There was a guy that was 100 and then 95, I think, was the other one. I couldn't believe it, you know, that we're on it. They've been doing it forever. That's the stories, too. I missed one, but that was it. So I'm in. So don't forget to call me up. I'll make sure you got my number.
0: We'll get your tractor, too. The governor took a little test ride. We thought you were heading to Rockwell City by yourself.
1: Well, me too. Gary and I took off. We thought we were in go. Everything was going well. But I kept saying to Gary, well, this is unusual. Usually there's a trail of tractors. Maybe we're trying to catch up with the first group, but you'd think the second group. So anyway, I don't know how we find. I think somebody called him or texted him and said, hey, you need to come back. Your group hasn't left yet, so please come back so we can do the start.
0: You're way out in the lead.
1: We did. We were charting the course all on our own.
0: Hey, let's talk about a couple of things going on here in the state of Iowa. You guys have been working on for a while, and that's year-round E15.
1: Yes.
0: We have it here in Iowa.
1: We do have it here in Iowa, yeah. And it's made a tremendous difference. And so it's the right thing to do. We've been talking about it forever. I really appreciate our congressional delegation in the House. They worked hard, stood up to leadership, got a vote, sent it over to the Senate. And, you know, I know Joni and Chuck are both working around the clock to get that done, build capacity for our corn growers. That's awesome. And I think we're just going to have the president step in and get it done. He is going to have to drive this across the finish line. He supports it. Secretary Rollins has been a huge proponent of it as well, especially as we see escalated gas prices. This is a way to, you know, 30 to 50 cents sometimes difference. Any difference matters, and it's renewable, and it will help our farmers, especially, you know, we've had couple of tough years. And so it's the right thing to do. We've given them a proof of concept. We can demonstrate the additional yields that we're able to use with year round E15. And so we got to get it done. This is the year we're going to get it done. And I think we're going to get it done.
0: Yeah, talking about calling the president. You have his phone number handy? Maybe you give that to me.
1: I think we all better just, you know, call him up. But he has not been shy. And, you know, honestly, the vice president also, when he was in town, was adamant about his support with E15 as well. And so, you know, I mean, they know the importance of our farmers in the Midwest, and they know the impact that that would have on them. And so I think they're dedicated to getting that across the finish line. And we're never going to stop working. I mean, I will be driving that. Secretary Nag is driving that. But we have a delegation that wakes up and thinks about it every single day. I talked to Senator Ernst about it when I was in D.C. a couple weeks ago and the strategy she was doing.
0: Thank you so much for hosting us over the years and hosting us today again for Sweet Corn Day. We're going to have some sweet corn coming up.
2: Yeah, it was Sweet Corn Day, and it was fun. Ryan Bales and the gang from Titan Tire, they were in charge of the sweet corn. Ryan did a fantastic job boiling it. 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And I'm going to be with the gang from Titan Tire again on Monday. We're going to be down in Truro at the FFA building, and looking forward to seeing the gang down there again on Monday of next week. But yeah, had a great time, and thanks to Titan Tire for doing everything they did, and Ivy from Hy-Vee was there as well. She folks from Hy-Vee provided the sweet corn, and Deputy Secretary of Agriculture Grant Menke was there, and just great conversation, the governor, and just a fun time on the steps of the Capitol yesterday during the big show. Hey, I need to tell you about our friends at QC Kinetics, because they are very important folks. 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
2: Welcome back to the WHO Radio Morning Farm Show, and we're going to take a look at the latest crop report coming up here in just a second. I want to let you know that the WHO Morning News with Jeff Angelo is coming up here shortly, 5:38 and about 12, 13 minutes away. And Jeff's got a ton of stuff to talk about today with President Trump addressing the nation Thursday night as the U.S. reestablishes a naval blockade on Iranian ships in the Strait of Hormuz. And Jeff will be talking about that. And of course, yesterday, 80 members of the Iowa National Guard deployed to Europe. And I know Jeff's got more on that. And what do you think about permanent daylight savings time? Jeff is going to want to hear from you. And again, thanks to volunteers, the Story County Fair will open despite some flooding that took place over the 4th of July weekend. Well, the latest Iowa crop progress and condition report came out on Monday. The latest Iowa crop progress and condition report says that farmers spent nearly 5.5 days in the field last week. 38% of the Iowa corn crop is silking. That's going to be up 30% compared to a week ago, up 5% compared to a year ago, and up 9% compared to the five-year average. Nationally, 34% of the corn crop is silking. 1% of the Iowa corn crop is in the doe stage. That's going to be up 1% compared to a week ago, down 4% compared to a year ago, down 2% compared to the five-year average, and 6% of the nation's corn crop is in the doe stage. The Iowa corn condition rated 78% good to excellent. The U.S. condition is 68% good to excellent. 56% of the Iowa soybean crop is blooming. That's going to be up 19% compared to a week ago, up 5% compared to a year ago, and up 6% compared to the five-year average. Nationally, 50% of the soybean crop is blooming. 16% of the Iowa soybean crop is setting pods. That's going to be up 13% compared to a week ago, down 1% compared to a year ago, up 4% compared to the five-year average. And nationally, 19% of the nation's soybean crop is setting pods. The Iowa soybean condition rated 74% good to excellent. Nationally, the crop is rated 65% good to excellent. 98% of the Iowa oat crop is headed. That's up 2% compared to a week ago, up 2% compared to a year ago, up 1% compared to the five-year average. And nationally, 93% of the oat crop is headed. 8% of the oat crop in Iowa has been harvested. There's no comparison to a week ago, but that is down 10% compared to a year ago and down 5% compared to the five-year average. Nationally, 10% of the oat crop has been harvested. Oat condition came in at 1% very poor, 2% poor, 16% fair, 67% good, and 14% excellent. Nationally, 81% of the oat crop is rated good to excellent. Nationally, 52% of the oat crop is rated good to excellent. Pasture condition for Iowa came in at 1% very poor, 5% poor, 21% fair, 60% good, and 13% excellent. Nationally, the pasture condition is rated 30% good to excellent. Topsoil moisture condition in Iowa came in at 1% very short, 14% short, 73% adequate, and 10% surplus. Subsoil moisture condition came in at 3% very short, 18% short, 69% adequate, and 10% surplus. Weekly precipitation totals range from no measurable amounts at multiple eastern and northern stations to 4.88 inches in Osage. Now, the statewide weekly average precipitation was 66 one-hundredths of an inch, while the normal is just under 1 inch. Lamoni in Decatur County recorded the week's high temperature of 93 degrees. That was on the 8th of July, 6 degrees above normal. Greenfield in Adair County reported the week's low temperature of 52 degrees. That was on the 11th of July, 11 degrees below normal. And that is a look at the latest Iowa crop progress and condition report that came out about 3 o'clock on Monday. It is 5:30. Time to check back in with Wendy Wild in the WHO Radio Newsroom.
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14: It's 5:30 and 71 degrees, a hot one ahead. Our high temp today going up to 93. I'm Wendy Wild. Here's what's trending on WHO. Iowa has now 57 confirmed cases of cyclosporiasis this year, all but a couple of those cases in just the last 2 months. That according to Iowa Health and Human Services. It's part of a nationwide outbreak of a parasite that can make people very sick. Erica Edwards reports.
15: The search is on to find the source of a bug sending thousands of people running to the bathroom.
16: The cramping, the stomach pain feels like someone is squeezing your insides.
15: Outbreaks of cyclosporiasis, a foodborne illness that causes intense diarrhea, now surpassing 3,000 cases, according to an NBC News analysis of state health department data. The illness caused by a tiny parasite that can cling to fresh produce. But so far, no specific food has been identified as the source.
14: That's Erica Edwards. Symptoms can last for days, even weeks, and can be fatal if not treated by a doctor. The United States keeping up strikes on Iran. U.S. Central Command says the strikes were at the direction of President Trump. The president says the U.S. will act as the guardian of the Hormuz Strait.
17: And we're taking out all of their capability for anything having to do with the strait, with the Hormuz Strait. And I think in the end, we will end up discontrolling the whole thing.
14: Trump says the U.S. will be reimbursed for the cost of providing security at the rate of 20% of all cargo that's shipped through the strait. You know, Jeff Angelo with the WHO Morning News will be on top of the story. The president planning to address the nation Thursday. He's not saying what the topic will be. Lindsey Graham's sister will finish out his term in the U.S. Senate after Graham's unexpected death. Darlene Graham Nordone will serve through the end of her brother's term, which ends in January. Lottery fever growing. Over $1 billion up for grabs in the lottery drawings this week if you combine the two, Powerball and Mega Millions.
18: There was no grand prize winner in Monday night's Powerball drawing, so the top prize jumps to an estimated $498 million ahead of the next chance to strike it rich on Wednesday. Meanwhile, tonight's Mega Millions drawing will be worth at least $637 million. I'm Mark Mayfield.
14: 5:32, now from the Hertz Farm Real Estate Services Farm Desk, Duane Murley on News Radio 1040 WHO.
2: Thank you, Wendy. And again, we continue to see the grain complex trade lower this morning. July corn unchanged. September's down a nickel, and December and March both down 5.25 cents. July soybeans unchanged. August down 4 cents. September's down 6, and November's down 5.75. Soybean meal's down 190 a ton. Oil's about a quarter of a penny a pound higher. Chicago wheat's down 4 cents, and December oats down 2.5. 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
33: It is fair as the sun just starts to come up. A little hazy cloudiness right now, 71 degrees. I'm Wendy Wild. Our next update at 6, breaking news and severe weather as it happens on Des Moines News, Weather and Traffic Station, News Radio 1040 WHO.
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0: July the 14th, 2026. Hey, there's two ways to communicate with this fine radio program, the WHO Radio Morning News. 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What you do is when you're streaming the program on the free iHeartRadio app, there's a little microphone right there. Hit that, record a message, send it my way. Well, President Trump is creating a political disaster for Republicans this fall. The president says he's going to deliver a nationally televised address Thursday night, and rumors are circulating on social media that he's going to be talking about the 2020 election. So here we are, bombing Iran. We are now in an endless war. President Trump, of course, said he wasn't going to get us into endless wars. And he's getting ready to talk about the 2020 election on Thursday night. Of course, with our continued military action in Iran and a blockade of the Strait of Hormuz that we're going to reestablish today, as announced by our president, gas prices are on their way up. So the price of stuff, is the thing that is on voters' minds as we make the turn toward the fall election. And the president is talking about bombing Iran and the 2020 election. Already, some conservative experts are starting to get worried about Iowa in the next election. Here we are in what's supposed to be a reliably red state. And some conservative insiders are starting to talk about the loss of the governor's seat and maybe two congressional seats to Democrats. Imagine that. You know, I am your friendly Republican neighbor. Here I am feeling pretty comfortable about the direction Iowa's going. And suddenly you have Republicans struggling to get an economic message out. And the Democrats are back in the game. So tensions with Iran continue to ramp up. President Trump saying the United States will act as what he called the guardian of the Hormuz Strait. The administration is going to reestablish a naval blockade on Iranian ships in the Strait of Hormuz today. In fact, according to CENTCOM, the blockade is scheduled to take effect this afternoon. The U.S. military says its latest round of strikes against Iran wrapped up after 9:15 last night, Iowa time. According to U.S. Central Command, the operation lasted about 5 hours and targeted a number of military sites across Iran. President Trump telling the media that he's just very frustrated with how the negotiations have been going with Iran.
1: We've demolished their military. We're hitting them very hard. We had a deal yesterday or the day before yesterday was all done. And then they broke up that deal immediately because they found out there was something in the deal they didn't like. And they're wired differently and we're not going to put up with it. We are just going forward. We're attacking them tonight. And we're taking out all of their capability for anything having to do with the Strait, with the Hormuz Strait. And I think in the end, we will end up just controlling the whole thing. And what they're doing is being very foolish, very stupid, and they've treated people horribly. They've killed 52,000 protesters so far that we can determine. It might be more than that, but 52,000 protesters have been killed, and it's really a terrible situation.
0: But it's going to continue now. Now, here's my hope politically. Voters really don't start to lock in until after Labor Day. Now, people like me are always locked in. People like you that are very aware, and I know there are many people that are very active in politics that listen to this show. We're always locked in. But most voters don't lock in until after Labor Day. You got to get the war done by Labor Day, and you got to get prices continually coming down, tumbling down after Labor Day. Otherwise, the voters go to the polls and punish you because they're not voting on Iran. They're not voting on the 2020 election. I know that's stuff that gets passionate Trump supporters fired up, but not most voters. And so this coming fall, if prices are not coming down and Republicans and the president are not being able to focus their message on economic success, Republicans are going to pay a price. Meanwhile, an emotional send-off in Des Moines as 80 members of the Iowa National Guard headed out for a year-long deployment to Europe. They're part of the 734th Regional Support Group, and they're going to be based in Poland, supporting Operation Atlantic Resolve and helping with security efforts in the Baltic region. And those aren't the only Iowa troops currently heading out on assignment. You'll recall another 120 Iowa National Guard soldiers recently departed for a six-month mission in Washington, D.C., where they're assisting local and federal agencies with security for events tied to America's 250th birthday celebration. You know that I take these news events very seriously. My son-in-law is a Marine, and he and my daughter between them, they've got four kids, my four grandkids in North Carolina. And when he is deployed, he goes away for a long time. And it is a real strain on military families. And so I'm thinking of all of them this morning as these long deployments get underway for our brave soldiers of the Iowa National Guard. Still to come, a bill establishing permanent daylight saving time is advancing in the House. Are we actually going to see this? Are you happy about it? We're going to talk about that on this fine Tuesday morning. And also, I want to send a shout out to Story County volunteers. They didn't think they were going to get their county fair underway at one point because of flooding. It is set to start on time. And a shout out to those folks for getting it done. We're going to talk about that in about 5 minutes on News Radio 1040 WHO. But first of all, at 5:46, it's time to talk a little farm. 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
2: Hey, good morning, Jeff, and thank you. Did get a report yesterday that the USDA reported a private export sale of 136,000 metric tons of soybeans to China, and that is for the new crop marketing year. And also, NOAA came out with their seven-day outlook showing really no precipitation for areas from the Dakotas south through Kansas, even parts of Iowa, Minnesota, and Illinois, as well as Missouri, not going to see any rainfall. And then trace totals expected in Ohio and Indiana. 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
2: Mostly clear skies, 69 degrees at 5:53. Thank you for opening up your workday with the WHO Radio Morning News. It's a Tuesday, July the 14th. A little bit later today, I will be sampling some of the craziest new Iowa State Fair foods. You're welcome, Iowa. You know how this works. This afternoon, I'll be part of a media panel that judges Iowa State Fair foods. We'll break it down to the top three, and then you'll vote for the top Iowa State Fair food. And the number one question I get leading up to this event this afternoon is, do you know in advance what foods you'll be sampling? The answer is no. I get a list when I arrive there, and then we'll know. As you know, around 80 new Iowa State Fair foods this year. And man, I don't know if I've ever seen a crazier list of some wilder combos. And that's saying something for the Iowa State Fair. So nobody knows. We're going to find out this afternoon. I'll be talking to you about it tomorrow. Some of the Iowa new fair foods. I'll have recommendations for you. You know, I'll be honest with you. If I don't like some of them, I'll tell you. I'll be like, bleh. And then the vendor will be really upset with me. I get it. But you want honest recommendations from me, and I'll give them to you on the Wednesday edition of the WHO Radio Morning News. Could it finally happen? Are we going to end the time change in this country? A bill called the Sunshine Protection Act just cleared an important hurdle in the House.
0: It's now headed toward a vote by the full chamber. The proposal would allow states to stay on daylight saving time year-round. No more spring forward. No more fall back. The measure has support from President Trump. He's repeatedly called for ending the clock changes and keeping the extra evening daylight all year long. Now, supporters say changing the clocks mess with sleep schedules and health, and they argue a permanent daylight saving time would give people more daylight after work for things like sports, shopping, outdoor activities, and recreation. Not everyone's on board, though. Critics, including some medical experts, say permanent standard time would actually be healthier because it provides more daylight in the morning and it better matches our natural body clocks. And they worry that keeping daylight saving time year-round could leave kids heading to school in the dark during the winter months. That's really the number one objection that I hear from parents in Iowa. They don't like the idea of kids heading to school in the dark. So some folks can be on board with permanent daylight time. Some folks could be on board with permanent standard time. Some folks are saying just leave it the way it is. By the way, the Senate passed a version of this bill back in 2022, but it never made it through the House. It just feels like we've been talking about this for years. So that is my social media poll of the day. If you go to my Facebook page, which is Need to Know with Jeff Angelo, give it a follow, or my Instagram account, Jeff Angelo Radio, you can vote today on permanent daylight saving time year-round. Are you team lock the clock or team leave it alone? Also, of course, a couple of ways to communicate with the WHO Radio Morning News. The American Topper and Accessories Talkback line is available for you on the free iHeartRadio app. If you're streaming the show, there's a little microphone there. Hit it. Record a message. Send it my way. Also, the WCI Pools and Spas text line. Text letters WHO, what you're thinking this morning, to 81530. I didn't want to give a shout out this morning to the folks in Story County. Despite recent flooding at the Story County Fairgrounds, the Story County Fair will open on time this week, thanks to a huge volunteer effort from the community. After floodwaters damaged part of the fairgrounds, dozens of volunteers showed up to help get everything ready for fairgoers. They spent time moving equipment, rebuilding livestock pens, and cleaning up the grounds so exhibitors and visitors can enjoy the fair as planned. One volunteer said he was amazed to see so many people give up part of their Sunday to pitch in. Another longtime resident joked that replacing some of the flooded livestock pens may have turned into a silver lining because the old ones were more than 30 years old and they were showing their age anyway. Fair organizers say that the effort was about more than just repairing buildings. They say the county fair gives young people a chance to showcase projects they've worked on all year, and they build confidence through activities like livestock shows, exhibits, and public speaking competitions. Officials also pointed out that county fairs are powered largely by volunteers, and the response to the flooding proved just how strong that community spirit is in Story County. So shout out to all the folks in Story County who will get their fair underway. And you say, oh, Jeff, it's just a county fair. What? Now, I know most of you don't say that, but for those of you that say it's just a county fair, look, this is the foundation for future leadership in this state. I've said this time and time again, one of the greatest things about my job is when I get to broadcast live from the Iowa State Fair every single day. And I get to interact with all those young people, some of them on the air, some of them off the air. But if you hear the news day after day after day and you're worried about the future of the state of Iowa, go to your county fair and then go to the Iowa State Fair and mingle with these young people, talk with these young people. These are the future leaders of tomorrow. And the state's in good hands. Regardless of the problems it faces, this state or the nation or the globe, even as we speak today, the state's in good hands. It's training its future leaders. They are ready to take over. They are ready to get involved in their community and make life better for their neighbors. You'll see them at the county fair. You'll see them at the Iowa State Fair. And an effort like we saw in Story County, this is put on by volunteers who know the important role that the county fair played in their lives and that the important role that the county fair will play in the lives of young people today. You literally are building the foundation of the future of your county. Coming up at 8:04 this morning, yep, another chance for you to win cash. We've got a summer cash contest. It kicked off on Monday. It's called Inflation Vacation. I'll have $1,000 to give away. I'll give you a keyword. You go to whoradio.com, enter that keyword. You're part of a nationwide contest where somebody in the 8 o'clock hour will win $1,000 in cash. It's 6 o'clock now, and the news continues.
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0: It's a Tuesday, July the 14th, and I appreciate you kicking off your workday with the WHO Radio Morning News. We're about to reestablish our blockade in the Strait of Hormuz. CENTCOM says that's going to happen this afternoon. That's going to send oil prices back up and create a supply issue with oil. And as part of all of that, our strategic petroleum reserve in the U.S. is running on fumes. We're going to talk about that in 5 minutes on the WHO Radio Morning News. First and foremost, though, we open up your hour by going to the WHO Radio Newsroom. Wendy Wild has your top stories. Good morning, Wendy.
16: Good morning. It is going to be another hot day, 93 degrees, a little hotter than yesterday, even right now, 71 degrees and a fair sky. Here's what's trending on WHO. The state of Iowa now has 57 confirmed cases of cyclosporiasis. Iowa Health and Human Services telling WHO Radio News all but two of those cases have come in the last 2 months. Cyclosporiasis is a parasitic infection. It affects the small intestine. It causes explosive diarrhea, and it's a nationwide outbreak. More than 30 states have been involved. It involves fresh lettuce, tomatoes, onions, or other raw vegetables, although the CDC is not confirmed the source yet.
20: The safest way to protect yourself against cyclosporiasis is to wash it, peel it, and cook it.
16: Cook it. That's Natasha Bagdasarian. She's with the Michigan Department of Health. They have had more than 2,000 confirmed cases there. Cyclosporiasis infections last days, even weeks, if not treated. The United States has resumed attacks on Iran. President Trump saying the United States will act as the guardian of the Strait of Hormuz after Iran attacked three ships last week going through the strait. But that's not all.
21: He said the U.S. is reinstating a blockade of Iran in the Strait of Hormuz. And he raised the idea of charging tolls for ships going through the strait, as much as 20% of the value of a ship's cargo. It's the price, he says, for the U.S. acting as a guardian of the strait. An Iranian military command spokesman on social media saying that under no circumstances will Iran permit the U.S. to interfere with management of the strait. I'm Richard Johnson.
16: The nitrate removal facility in Des Moines has been running 183 days so far this year. That's more than the previous record at Central Iowa Waterworks. Set back in 2015, Waterworks filters the water when levels of nitrate standards exceed the EPA limit. Last month, nitrate levels were high in all primary sources of drinking water, which includes the Des Moines and Raccoon Rivers. 14 years now since 8-year-old Elizabeth Collins and her 10-year-old cousin Lyric Cook Morrissey disappeared riding their bikes in Evansdale, Iowa. Investigators say they're still following leads.
22: The community should be the ones that say, hey, you don't get to do stuff like this in our backyard. And part of that just comes by supporting the investigators, being patient, and keep the awareness that something happened to Lyric and Elizabeth 14 years ago that we're not going to let happen in our society.
16: Special Agent Scott Rieger with the Iowa Department of Criminal Investigation. The cousins disappeared on July 13th, 2012. Their bodies were found 5 months later. It's 6:03 at News Radio 1040 WHO. Checking your money. Yeah, flying, man. A lot of money for that. It's not cheap these days. And the head of one of the nation's biggest airlines says it may get even more expensive soon. Delta CEO Ed Bastian saying the price of airfares is probably about to go up again. He says even if the cost of jet fuel goes down. He was interviewed by Fox Business and says fuel is just one of the aspects of running an airline that's getting more expensive. He says so is labor, airport infrastructure, the technology as well. Jeff. Boom, boom, boom. There go the prices. Up, up, up.
0: I know, but you know what's interesting? I was doing some research of investments the other day, and Berkshire Hathaway just bought a huge share of Delta.
16: Ah, interesting. Before they announced this?
0: I mean, I find it very interesting.
16: I got me some that, of that.
0: You know, we look at Delta and mm-hmm. we go, darn it, Delta. And meanwhile, mm-hmm. Warren Buffett's company, now under the leadership of an Iowan, is buying big shares in Delta. So I just scratched my head and just wondered.
16: Looks like Berkshire went up 9 pennies yesterday, too.
0: So there you go. Just a little tip this morning. Again, I am no financial expert. I'm just a guy that talks on the radio, but I do my research.
16: You know, airlines have been raising their prices the last couple of years, so maybe it's just not a surprise that Berkshire's like, yeah, let's get us some of that.
0: Yeah, exactly right. Hmm. That's what my initial thought was. Wendy Wild in the WHO Radio Newsroom. Dwayne Murley's talking farm this morning at the Hertz Farm Management and Real Estate Services Farm Desk. Good morning, Dwayne.
2: Good morning, Jeff, and thank you. Crop development accelerated rapidly last week with 34% of the nation's corn crop across the 18 major producing corn states now at the silking stage. That's going to be up 16% compared to the prior week and ahead of the 30% five-year average. Progress remains well ahead of normal in the southern corn belt, led by North Carolina at 92%, Tennessee 90%, Texas at 82%, Kentucky 71%, and Missouri at 67%. And here in Iowa, 38% of our corn crop is in the silking stage as of Sunday night. From the Hertz Farm Management and Real Estate Services Farm Desk, I'm Dwayne Murley.
0: Thank you, Dwayne. The United States is reestablishing a naval blockade on Iranian ships in the Strait of Hormuz. CENTCOM says that will get underway again this afternoon. Meanwhile, our strategic petroleum reserve is at its lowest level since 1983. What are the implications for the oil industry and ultimately for you and me? In relation to gas prices, well, Jay Young's back on the Davison Family Dentistry Newsmaker line. Jay's founder and CEO of King Operating Corporation. He is the author of The Upside of Oil and Gas Investing, and he frequently writes for Kiplinger and Forbes. It's always great to get Jay's take on these latest events in the oil and gas industry. Jay, welcome back to WHO Radio. Good morning.
1: Thanks for having me on. Appreciate it. And yeah, there's a lot of news this morning.
0: It sure is. And it, you know, ultimately, Jay, it does affect us at the pump. So as we are blockading the Strait of Hormuz, and I imagine that's again going to affect global oil supply. And now we're tapping our strategic petroleum reserve at quite the rate. What do you see as the implication for your industry and then for the consumer at the pump?
1: Well, I'll tell you, that's a good question, and a lot of people are talking right now because, we are down on our strategic reserves. We don't have a lot of reserves left, and no telling exactly how much. I mean, they say, 400 million barrels and 300 is going down, and it will, and it has been, but I don't know exactly how much is in the reserves, but I do know this. We are not producing enough oil and gas around the United States or the world to handle our supply right now. And when you have an oversupply or undersupply, that's the reason why prices are going up and down. And right now, prices as of this morning are $81 a barrel. They went down to 60 in the 60s not long ago. And with the shutting down of the strait, you're seeing prices go back up. And my thought is, before the war, before February, 28th, what was going on was, prices were way down. You can buy gasoline for, $1.95. Some places it was below $2, a lot of places around the country. And a lot of companies like ours were shutting rigs down and saying, well, it's not worth, drilling an oil well if you're going to get $50 or $60 a barrel. So they were shutting down rigs everywhere. So we were shutting down rigs, and I was calling, the price saying that it was going to be, it was going to be high in the summertime or end of the year anyway without the war. And then when you have the war and you have a lot of disruption around the world, and the Strait of Hormuz, and they were shutting down wells in the Persian Gulf, and you're just seeing a tremendous amount of supply taken off the market, over 1 billion barrels.

0: I mean, we could see $80, $90 a barrel for a long period of time.
1: Well, Jay, and that's surprising, I think, to a lot of people. They've heard President Trump say, drill, baby, drill. And we're seeing the American oil industry continue to develop. So I know it surprises people to say that, to hear you say there's just not enough supply in the world. So what needs to happen here?
0: Yeah, well, the big thing that needs to happen is, I mean, it's like we need more supply. We produce 13 million barrels of oil a day in the United States, and we need 20. You know, so President Trump's drill, baby, drill needs a lot more than that. We need a lot more stability. We need stability around the world. We need prices to, you know, I mean, $60, $70 a barrel is you know, not bad for the producer. $70, $80 is better. I mean, we all watch Billy Bob on the Landman and find out exactly what does Billy Bob think.
1: Yeah.
0: But, you know, that $70, $80 a barrel is good. But when you see that prices around the world are coming up because of the supply glut, which is what we have right now, and demand stays strong, we just don't have that oil. If we had the oil, it'd be a lot different. I write in my book, The Upside of Oil and Gas Investing, and I write a lot of, you know, as you mentioned, you know, a lot of articles, because, you know, supply and demand is where the price is. And if producers can't make money, and they can't make money at $50 a barrel, $40, $50 a barrel, they're just saying, well, hey, we'll just wait until prices go up. Fourth generation, I've seen it. You can, you know, read it in my book about cycles. We're always going to have cycles. We have cycles right now. And right now we feel like the prices are going to, you know, stay strong or stay up here as long as the demand stays strong, which I believe, you know, demand's going to stay strong. If we had less demand for oil, you know, Billy Bob said, hey, if you don't like it, you know, ride a horse to work, you know, type. And, but as long as demand stays strong and we don't have that supply, and if companies would continue to drill for oil and gas, that would be one thing. But when prices go down, you know, President Trump saying drill, baby, drill, and prices are down, you know, companies do this for a profit, not because President Trump wants them to drill, baby, drill. They want to make a profit, and we're profitable at the you know, we're profitable above $30 a barrel.
1: Jay Young, I learn all I need to know about the oil and gas industry from Jay, and yes, Landman. Jay, thanks for joining us this morning with your insight in this really important day. We're coming up on 6:14. It is time to head in to the WHO Radio Traffic Center and say good morning to Nathan Fisher. Good morning, Nathan.
2: 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I-235, no problem. 7 minutes from either Mixmaster to downtown Des Moines. 8035 westbound, 12 minutes from the East Mix to the West Mixmaster. Won't see any issues in Ankeny on I-35. With traffic every 15 minutes in the morning, I'm Nathan Fisher on News Radio 1040 WHO.
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1: Sunny skies today, a high of 93. It'll be mostly clear overnight, low of 70. Sunny for your Wednesday, tomorrow's high 94. Currently sunny skies, 68 at the Hy-Vee Studios at News Radio 1040 WHO.
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14: 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Wendy Wild is in the WHO Radio Newsroom this morning with the headlines. Good morning, Wendy.
15: Good morning. You mean that they just didn't spontaneously do all that? Was actually a written script for
14: we all are willing to acknowledge that now. I held out for as long as well, maybe some people aren't. But so then the Vince Russo interview will be a shock to people.
15: We'll be listening.
14: There was a man who was actually writing those storylines.
15: Edge of our
14: seats. Stone Cold said so.
15: 3,000 cases of cyclosporiasis nationwide. An Iowa total much higher than has been reported by the Centers for Disease Control. We're actually at 57 confirmed cases. The United States in a third consecutive night of strikes against Iran. President Trump saying we're going to run the Strait of Hormuz, maybe charge people to get through. The Red Cross says there is a shortage of blood nationwide. They're down to just 25% of what they need. That and more at 6:30, Jeff.
14: Thank you, Wendy. 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
16: Hey, good morning, Jeff, and thank you. We do show the grain complex lower here at the moment. July corn unchanged. September's down 5.5 cents. Deets and March both down 5.75. Soybeans, July unchanged. August down 5.5. September's down 6.75. And November and January both 7 cents lower. Soybean meal is down 2.20 a ton, and oil is fractionally higher. Chicago wheat's down a nickel, and oats right now down 2.5 cents. 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
14: Thank you, Dwayne. At 6:22, let's head into the WHO Radio Traffic Center. Nathan Fisher has got his eyes on the morning commute. Good morning, Nathan.
17: Hey, Jeff. Good morning. On 8035 westbound, the exit ramp to Northeast 14th Street has a stalled vehicle on the right shoulder of that ramp. Shouldn't cause any slowdown, though, as you exit there. On 8035 on the main line, 12 minutes east mix to the west mix master. No issues on I-235. With traffic every 15 minutes in the morning, I'm Nathan Fisher on News Radio 1040 WHO.
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14: Sunny today with a high of 93. Mostly clear tonight, low 70. Tomorrow, sunny. A little bit more humidity at a high of 94. Currently sunny skies, the Hy-Vee studios in 68. It's time for sports.
19: Baseball's All-Star Game is coming up tonight in Philadelphia. The National League won last year, but the AL has dominated in recent years, winning 28 of the last 37 games. The Home Run Derby was last night. The Cardinals' Jordan Walker edged the Phillies' Kyle Schwarber in the final. The first World Cup semifinal is coming up this afternoon. France faces Spain in Arlington, Texas. England and Argentina will meet in Atlanta tomorrow. I'm Matt McCoy.
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14: Could it be true? Could it finally be true? Congress is going to end the time change. A bill called the Sunshine Protection Act has just cleared a hurdle in the House, and it's now headed toward a vote for the full chamber. Now, this is the bill that has support from President Trump. It basically calls for ending the clock changes and making daylight saving time permanent. That means an extra hour of daylight in the evening all year long. But those of you that have contacted me against this idea say, I don't want my kids going to school in the dark. What do you think this morning? It is the focus of my social media poll. Need to Know with Jeff Angelo's the Facebook page, Jeff Angelo Radio on Instagram. I'm polling you about your thoughts on permanent daylight saving time. 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There's a little microphone there. Hit that little microphone, record a message, send it my way. Coming up next, a national day of protest is planned over data centers. Now, are these facilities the future of technology, or are they just giant power-hungry neighbors that nobody asked for? We're going to talk it over in 5 minutes on The Voice of Iowa. It's 6:30 now on this fine Tuesday morning. Let's head into the WHO radio newsroom. Wendy Wild has today's top stories. Good morning, Wendy.
0: Good morning. A beautiful start to a beautiful sunny day, and a hot one at that. 93 today, as Jeff was saying, 68 right now. Here's what's trending on WHO. There have been 3,000 cases of cyclosporiasis infection nationwide. Iowa's total case number is much higher than was reported by the Centers for Disease Control.
2: 57 cases have been reported so far this year, with 55 of those occurring after May 1st. Iowa Health and Human Services tells WHO Radio News 49 cases were reported in all of 2025. About half of this year's cyclosporiasis cases have been linked to international travel. The health department says cases in Iowa have not been linked to the national outbreak or a specific food source. I'm Elaine Lee Irvin.
0: Cyclosporiasis is a parasite. It affects the small intestine, causes explosive diarrhea, can last for days or even weeks. Antibiotics can get rid of it, shorten the duration. The U.S. has begun a third consecutive night of strikes against Iran. U.S. Central Command saying those strikes at the direction of President Trump, and the president also saying the U.S. will reinstate the blockade of the Strait and of Iran. The president planning to address the nation Thursday. Lindsey Graham's sister is expected to be sworn in today to fill his South Carolina Senate seat after his sudden death.
3: It is such a privilege to get to finish some of his important work, and I promise to work hard over the next several months to support the president and carry forward the efforts of my brother.
0: Darlene Graham Nordone, Lindsey Graham, passed away unexpectedly over the weekend due to aortic dissection, a tear in the main artery in the body. The American Red Cross says the national blood supply is down to 25% of what they need to keep up with the demand. They're asking everyone to roll up their sleeves and donate blood online. Go to redcross.org for information. Now, 6:32, News Radio 1040, WHO. And as we are checking your money, what about those tariff refunds? They are still a work in progress, as Rory O'Neill reports.
4: Just last month, nearly $50 billion was sent back to businesses that had paid tariffs. It was the second full month of payouts after the U.S. Supreme Court struck down President Trump's sweeping tariff plan. The country brought in about $24 billion in tariff revenue over that same period, according to the Treasury Department. The country issued another $22 billion in refunds back in May. I'm Rory O'Neill.
0: And are there tariff refunds for the people who buy the stuff?
14: No, that's the thing. I checked my mail few minutes ago. No tariff refund check for me. It really is a thing, Wendy. These companies did charge more because of the tariffs, and I believe them that their expenses went up, but now they're getting their money back. Am I getting any money back at this
0: class action point? Lawsuit, Jeff? Class action.
14: That's right. This program brought to you by Dewey, Cheatham, and Howe. We're here for all of your legal grievances.
0: Don't they get like several million dollars, and then each of us gets like 57 cents?
14: That's exactly right. I sent in my label for my Milli Vanilli cassette years ago when there was that class action settlement because it wasn't Milli Vanilli singing on the cassette, and I got like 77.
0: Did you actually get something?
14: I actually got a little check. If I remember right, it was something around 77 cents.
0: Good for you. You stand up for what you believe
14: in,
0: Jeff.
14: That's exactly right.
0: You go get them.
14: I will not be taken by fake singers on cassettes. Wendy Wild in the WHO Radio Newsroom. 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
5: Good morning, Jeff, and thank you. The latest Iowa crop progress and condition report came out Monday afternoon. It says 38% of the Iowa corn crop is silking, 1% is in the dough stage. Soybeans blooming 56% in Iowa and 16% setting pods. And as far as oats headed, right at 98%, and we're seeing about 8% of the oat crop has been harvested. Pasture condition, a lot of folks keep track of that. 1% very poor, 5% poor, 21% fair, 60% good, and 13% excellent. So here in Iowa, the pasture conditions rated 73% good to excellent. 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
14: Thank you, Dwayne. This weekend, protesters are going to swarm major cities to oppose the construction of data centers around the country. This national day of protest is being organized by an organization that calls itself Humans First, and they say they're a conservative social movement. Now, I will say that there are folks on the right and the left that have concerns over the construction of data centers around the country. But of course, a lot of what you hear out of the national media is negative. So what's the real truth here? Let's talk to Jason Isaac. Jason's the CEO of the American Energy Institute. And Jason is on the Davison Family Dentistry Newsmaker line this morning. Good morning, Jason. Welcome to WHO.
6: Hey, it's great to be on. Thanks for having me.
14: Okay, Jason, are these facilities the future of technology, or are they power-hungry monsters? Where do you come down on the issue, my friend?
6: Well, there's a lot of misinformation being spread out there about this critical digital infrastructure. And ironically, you've got groups like Human First and Indivisible and Greenpeace and Sierra Club and Friends of the Earth. And these groups that I guess haven't been blocking traffic proposing or opposing fossil fuel use over the last couple of years, they've turned their ire to big tech and the data centers that are looking to pop up in communities around the country. But it's just so ironic to me. They're using Facebook and technology like that that are dependent on data centers or digital infrastructure to organize their protests. But what we have exposed is it's these same organizations that oppose affordable and reliable energy, primarily from hydrocarbons, natural gas, and coal, and also oppose it from nuclear, are the same organizations that are opposing this critical digital infrastructure and our U.S. dominance in building out this AI infrastructure. It's like some of the groups that I mentioned. And they're getting funding from foreign sources. So this is not necessarily an organic grassroots effort, but they've done an incredible marketing job. I'll give them credit for that. They're confusing people both on the left and the right. I mean, you look at Kevin O'Leary's project, the Stratos in Utah, one of the most well-known because he's been out there kind of leading the charge about this opposition. It's a 40,000 acre project, but the total build-out was never expected to be more than 10,000 acres. So 25% of his land, imagine buying farmland and being told, guess what, you can only utilize 25% of it. And he even reduced that number. The initial plat was for 2,000 acres. So it's just an incredible theft of property rights. And I think I need to remind people on the right about that particular effort. And when you try to stop someone from building something on their land, that's legal, that's necessary, then you're actually denying them and stealing their private property rights.
14: Well, Jason, what this conversation reminds me of, when I was a state legislator and I got approached by environmental groups and I had to determine, are they truly worried about the environment or is there an anti-capitalism agenda going on here? And you know, you just mentioned foreign actors funding some of these efforts. So starting to lean toward maybe it's an anti-economic agenda. What do you think, Jason?
6: No, I completely agree with you. They don't want to see the United States be successful. And that's why I'm about to update research that we published last year exposing some of these groups and the money that they're taking. And I remember when I was in office in the legislature in Texas getting protests from an organization called Indivisible. They've received over $7 million of foreign funding, namely British and Swiss actors, but got an update coming to that research where we pulled a bunch of tax documentation and donation records to expose that money. Now we're going to show the Chinese connections, the actors that are actually in China that are driving these efforts within organizations like Code Pink and other so-called U.S.-based organizations that are directly connected to the Chinese Communist Party They don't want to see us succeed. They don't want us to build this. They don't want $40 billion going into a community in Louisiana. They don't want $1 billion in tax revenue going into public schools in Texas, because that's what data centers put into our public schools on an annual basis right now. So they're reducing the burdens of homeowners and other small business owners by building these centers. And they do use a lot of power. But when you look at our grid, and this is something I do almost on the weekly basis, look at grid reports. How much electricity do we have? And you look at our natural gas and our coal fleet, which is aging, and we need more of it to meet peak demand. But in non-peak demand time, it still has over 50% of its installed capacity available to power industry. And that's what's happening, is we are reindustrializing our country, and they don't want that to happen.
14: He is the CEO of the American Energy Institute. He's bringing the receipts this morning. That is Jason Isaac. Jason, thanks very much for joining us. Coming up, a bill that would make permanent daylight saving time effective around the country should your state want it. It's advancing in the House. You have thoughts. We'll be talking about that in 5 minutes on News Radio 1040 WHO. But first of all, let's talk a little traffic this morning. Our guy Nathan Fisher is in the WHO Radio Traffic Center. Good morning, Nathan.
1: Hey, Jeff. Good morning. Seeing no delays on I-235, 7 minutes from either Mixmaster to downtown Des Moines. 8035 westbound from the East Mixmaster to Ryder Corners, 9 minutes. And if you're exiting there at Highway 141 northbound into Grimes to Highway 44, is 5 minutes on Highway 141 northbound. With traffic every 15 minutes in the morning, I'm Nathan Fisher on News Radio 1040 WHO.
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14: Sunny today, high of 93, mostly clear tonight, low 70. It'll be sunny for your Wednesday. Tomorrow's high 94. Currently sunny at the Hy-Vee Studios, 68 degrees at News Radio 1040 WHO.
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14: Just had a great conversation with our friend Jason Isaac of the American Energy Institute about data centers. 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When you go back to the app later in the day, hit that preset button. This program appears in podcast form. Let's move into the WHO Radio Newsroom. Wendy Wild has today's headlines. Good morning, Wendy.
0: Good morning. So we have our little bitty heat wave compared with the one 2 weeks ago. It's not going to be as awful because the humidity will be lower, but still 93 today, so good and hot. Iowa has 57 confirmed cases of cyclosporiasis this year, and most of them in just the last 2 months. There's this nationwide outbreak, 3,000 cases nationwide, and leave it to them, Jeff. What do they say? They say it's lettuce diarrhea. I didn't make it up. That's what people are calling it. So it's a
14: lettuce diarrhea.
0: Okay.
14: That sounds like a bumper sticker I'd put on my car. Lettuce diarrhea.
0: I'm not going to follow you if that's what your car bumper sticker says.
14: What's coming out of that tailpipe?
0: Not going to happen. Moving on. The U.S. keeping up its strikes against Iran. The president now says the U.S. will probably just take over and run the Strait of Hormuz. And you know how, Saturn, that's the planet with the rings, right? Saturn has rings? Well,
14: correct.
0: Okay, so the University of Warwick says they've discovered the Earth has one now, too.
14: A ring?
0: A ring. We have a ring orbiting the Earth.
14: Is it just like dead satellites or a real ring?
0: Junk. It's space junk. Forming a ring. And they say the biggest problem is it's running at around 22,000 miles from the planet, touchdown where your feet rest on the Earth, which is pretty much prime real estate for the really expensive satellites that we also have up there. And it could be a collision course with all of it's forming its own ring of junk. Okay, orbiting the Earth.
14: Here's the deal. I need to find a spokesperson for NASA to come on the show at some point, because I want to know if they're plotting the trajectory to the moon. Do they have to take space junk in account? Don't you have to, swing your people around? Or is it like that scene in Star Wars where Han Solo is just going right around the asteroids? I mean, what do you do?
0: Isn't this bizarre?
14: That is a serious question by me. Do they have to plot the space flight to the moon to get the rocket through the space junk?
0: Well, and here's the thing, too, is, previously, what if they said there's 50,000 or something bits of junk orbiting the Earth?
14: Right.
0: But they didn't say it was forming a ring. This is new. And so, to me, having it at least in one predictable place. Okay, so you just take off avoiding the ring, right? I mean, but if it's like everywhere plus the ring, it's like this is just getting messy. It's like a Hoarders episode, but the Earth.
14: Exactly right. That's the next show is going to be Hoarders Outer Space. I look forward to that.
0: Well, and we're doing it in the ocean, you know, all of the bits of plastic, right? They're trying to figure out ways of collecting all the junk that's floating in the ocean, too. And that's not forming a handy-dandy ring. It's kind of spread out all over.
14: Yeah, interesting stuff. Wendy,
0: we're messy people, aren't we? We humans.
14: We are.
0: They, them,
14: They, the other humans.
0: Them.
14: That's right. Wendy Wild in the WHO Radio Newsroom. Dwayne Murley is at the Hertz Farm Management and Real Estate Services Farm Desk. 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
2: Hey, good morning, Jeff. July corn unchanged right now, 437.75. September down 5.5, 435.5. December's down 5.5 cents at 457.75. And that March contract down 5.75 at 472.75. July soybeans unchanged right at 1202. August down 6.25 at 1190.5. September down 8.5 cents at 1177. And November down 8.25 at 1186.5. Nathan Fisher is going to have a look at the markets here for the rest of the morning, and I'll be back at 11 o'clock with a big show. 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
14: Thank you, Dwayne. The U.S. House has moved forward with a proposal that would allow states to stay on daylight saving time year-round. Now, under this proposal, states would be allowed to opt out. And some of you are saying, let's do exactly that. On the WCI Pools and Spas text line, Jeff, moving to permanent daylight saving time is a terrible idea. And we already know this. It was tried in the 70s and everybody hated it. It's absolutely the wrong decision. We should be on permanent standard time. If they do a nationwide move to daylight saving time, Iowa should just refuse to participate like Arizona currently does. Really, that is the heart of the debate. Do you like that extra daylight at nighttime? Are you worried about sending the kids to school in the dark in the morning? You're continuing to weigh in here at the WHO Radio Morning News. 652 at the Voice of Iowa. Let's head into the WHO Traffic Center for an update. Good morning, Nathan.
1: Good morning, Jeff. On I-235, no slowdowns. 7 minutes from either Mixmaster to downtown Des Moines. It is a clear commute right now on I-80, either from Waukee eastbound to the West Mix or from Altoona westbound to the East Mixmaster. Those are speed limit drives and no issues on 8035. With traffic every 15 minutes in the morning, I'm Nathan Fisher on News Radio 1040 WHO.
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14: Sunny skies today with a high of 93, mostly clear tonight, low 70. Sunny tomorrow, high 94 with the humidity starting to pick up. So we'll be watching that. The heat index is again tomorrow for your Wednesday. Currently, we got sunny skies, 68. It's time for sports.
3: Baseball's All-Star Game is coming up tonight in Philadelphia. The National League won last year, but the AL has dominated in recent years, winning 28 of the last 37 games. The Home Run Derby was last night. The Cardinals' Jordan Walker edged the Phillies' Kyle Schwarber in the final. The first World Cup semifinal is coming up this afternoon. France faces Spain in Arlington, Texas. England and Argentina will meet in Atlanta tomorrow. I'm Matt McCoy.
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33: Ah, 1971. It was a simpler time, a groovy time. Soul Train had just started chugging along. Everyone had a lava lamp for some reason. Weeble started to wobble, but as we all know, they don't fall down.
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33: But it wasn't all Weebles and bell bottoms. There was also the Vietnam War and a growing nationwide movement protesting it.
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33: Across the country, people were speaking up, and the more they did, the more they learned about the hidden underbelly of the most powerful law enforcement agency in the land. I'm Ed Helms, host of Snafu, Season 2, Medburg, the story of a daring heist that exposed J. Edgar Hoover's epic FBI snafu. Hear the incredible true story that almost got buried.
0: I was told that it might not be published the next day or might not be published ever.
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14: The U.S. House has advanced a bill that would allow Iowa to stay on permanent daylight saving time if it wants. What are you thinking this morning on the WCI Pool and Spas text line? Jeff, for the daylight saving issue, can't we just move it a half hour one way or another and then set it and forget it? Now, when you and I talk about this topic, a lot of folks do suggest the half hour move as a compromise. I don't think that actually addresses the debate. The debate really is, do you want it darker in the morning and lighter in the evening, or lighter in the morning, darker earlier in the evening? If you're worried about sending your kid to school in the dark, I don't think moving it a half hour is a satisfactory compromise, which I think is why people debate permanent versus daylight saving time. 7 o'clock and the news continues.
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14: More of your thoughts to come on permanent daylight saving time. The idea is finally advancing in the U.S. Congress. Also, President Trump is going to address the nation on Thursday night. I think he's leading the Republican Party currently into political disaster. I will talk to you about that in 5 minutes on the WHO Radio Morning News. It is a Tuesday, July 14th. Let's head into the WHO Radio Newsroom. Wendy Wild has your headlines this morning. Good morning, Wendy.
18: Good morning to you. Right now, 68 degrees and beautiful sunshine. A little bit of haze on the horizon. And what is that haze? Well, we are the ones who'll tell you about that. Here's what's trending on WHO. Air quality in the eastern half of Iowa is a little lower today. The big heat dome Jeff was telling you about yesterday, we were telling you in the news as well, centered over Iowa. Holding the heat down is also kind of helping the smog stay closer to the earth. It starts just west of Des Moines, and the entire eastern half of the state from that line is also being influenced by higher than normal levels of what's called particulate matter, smog. It's a mix of factory emissions, exhaust, smoke, and dust. Should not be a problem for most people. Those with health issues may have some effect. Iowa's got 57 confirmed cases of cyclosporiasis so far this year, and only a couple were before the last 2 months, mainly since this big outbreak nationwide, more than 3,000 cases in 30 states. Cyclosporiasis is a parasite that sends people running for the bathroom with explosive diarrhea.
19: The cramping, the stomach pain, feels like someone is squeezing your insides.
18: It can be treated with antibiotics. If not treated, though, the Centers for Disease Control says it can last for days or even weeks. The United States is keeping up strikes on Iran. The U.S. Central Command saying those strikes at the direction of President Trump, and the president himself saying the United States will probably end up running the Strait of Hormuz. Right now, he says, we are the guardian of the strait.
20: And we're taking out all of their capability for anything having to do with the strait, with the Hormuz Strait. And I think in the end, we will end up discontrolling the whole thing.
18: Trump says the U.S. will be reimbursed for the costs of providing security, maybe at the cost of 20% of all cargo shipped. The president planning to address the nation Thursday. He's not saying what the topic is. Speculation is it may be talk about the midterm elections, maybe about the Strait of Hormuz. Lindsey Graham's sister will finish out his term in the U.S. Senate after his unexpected death last week, and Darlene Graham Nordone will be sworn in today to serve through the end of her brother's term, which would be January. New research shows millions of Americans are borrowing money to afford food.
1: According to the nonpartisan think tank Urban Institute, over 25% of working-age adults who relied on credit cards to buy groceries were either unable to pay their balance in full or missed their minimum payment. Research also found that about 20% of working-age adults said they dipped into long-term savings that weren't intended for everyday expenses, such as an emergency fund, at least once in the last 12 months to pay for groceries. The research highlights the financial strain many households face as the cost of living rises. I'm Michael Kastner.
18: 703 at News Radio 1040 WHO. Checking your money, the U.S. and Iran attacks influencing, no surprise there, Wall Street.
2: Stocks were in the red on Monday after a weekend of attacks between the United States and Iran, which led to the price of oil above $70 a barrel. The situation in the Middle East and earnings will be in the forefront of Wall Street, with a number of major companies reporting their quarterly results starting today for the rest of the week.
18: Clayton Neville with that report. The Consumer Price Index, that's the inflation report, will come out at 7:30 Iowa time this morning, Jeff.
14: It was interesting to talk to oil and gas man Jay Young to begin the 6 o'clock hour, Wendy, because he was talking to me as a guy that's in the oil and business, and he was talking about what's the sweet spot. That is, where does the oil and gas industry make enough money on a barrel of oil in order to want to continue to develop pumps and sites across the country, but the consumer's willing to accept the price. And he was saying between 70 and 80. Now, like, as a consumer, of course, you're loving if you can get that barrel down to $60.
18: And
14: we're all going to save on that. But it was really interesting to hear his perspective that if you're in the 70 to 80 range, all right, the consumer's sort of grudgingly paying the bill while the oil industry is still making money.
18: So it might be the sweet spot for them. I would not say it's the sweet spot for us.
14: Yeah, it's interesting stuff. It's an interesting balance there.
18: Yeah, well, oil's up to $80 a gallon today. Now, just a week ago, it was like 68.
14: Exactly.
18: And then about a month ago, it was like over 100. So it's been really, really volatile. And food and fuel are really the two highly volatile categories. I know when the inflation numbers come out this morning, they literally break it apart into the cost of everything and then the cost of everything minus food and oil. And it's dramatically different when you peel those two because they're so volatile.
14: But that's what drives our feeling about the economy. Mm-hmm. Wendy Wild in the WHO radio newsroom. We're driving some feeling this morning because I'm talking about a bill called the Sunshine Protection Act. And this would allow Iowa to adopt daylight saving time permanently. What are you thinking about that? Because to me, having talked to you about this issue for a number of years now on WHO, the debate breaks down to people that say, I don't want to send kids in the dark to school, or people that really like that extra hour of daylight later at night. On the WHO WCI Pools and Spas text line, Jeff, it's already dark enough on winter mornings. It'd be worse if we're on year-round daylight saving time for us early birds, let's say on standard time all year. Meanwhile, to that debate about how dark it is for kids to go to school on daylight saving time, here's someone commenting on that from the American Topper and Accessories Talkback line. This listener saying, look, that's a school problem.
3: How about allowing the schools to start an hour difference when it's dark out so that people without children aren't forced to change their time, which does not benefit them? Let the schools decide. 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Thank you.
14: So the debate continues. You can weigh in on the WCI Pools and Spas text line. 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Hit that microphone, record a message, send it my way. This is also my poll on social media. Facebook, I'm at Need to Know with Jeff Angelo. And Instagram, Jeff Angelo Radio. President Trump says he'll deliver a nationally televised address on Thursday night. Now, he and the White House are not saying what the topic of that address is, but conservatives on social media are buzzing because they say he's going to address fraud in the 2020 election. Oh, no. Look, as it stands right now, President Trump is leading the Republican Party to political disaster this fall. He still has time to turn it around. Time's wasting, but he still has time to turn it around. But here's the issue. So we're going to reestablish the blockade with Iran. We're going to blockade Iranian vessels in the Strait of Hormuz today. CENTCOM says that's going to get underway this afternoon. That's going to drive gas prices back up.

0: to downtown also. 8035 westbound from the East Mix Master to the West Mix is a 12-minute speed limit drive time. With traffic every 15 minutes in the morning, I'm Nathan Fisher on News Radio 1040 WHO.
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2: Sunny skies today, high of 93, mostly clear tonight, low of 70. Sunny tomorrow, your Wednesday's high, 94. Fair conditions currently, sunny skies at the Hy-Vee Studio, 68 degrees. You know there's been an effort over the last few decades to get Americans to forget our history, to leave out all the good the country's done and focus on the bad. 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It's heard at 10 o'clock each weeknight right here on WHO. This show features great American stories and storytellers from around the country, including some in Iowa, like our own Joy Neal Kidney. And it's hosted by an old friend of this station, our guy Lee Habib. 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
2: We're talking about a bill advancing in the U.S. House that would make daylight saving time permanent on the WCI Pool and Spa text line. Jeff, this daylight saving discussion boggles my mind. Who are we to think we can tell the sun what to do? It stays up for the same number of hours no matter what we do. Why don't we adjust our lives around the life-giving sun instead of trying to make the sun fit our lives? You know, that text reminds me of a villain in a James Bond movie. And then, Mr. Bond, I will control the sun. It's time for headlines. Wendy Wilde's in the WHO Radio Newsroom. Good morning, Wendy.
3: Oh, sure. Yeah. I come out of evil laughter, and I'm supposed to be the serious one here.
2: See, I like doing that every once in a while, and the listeners have caught on to this. Just say something crazy and then toss it to Wendy and see what she does.
3: I can handle it. I can take it.
2: You are a true professional.
3: That's me. So we have, you know, I was calling it smog, but then, of course, because I never stop researching, I find out it's not exactly smog. It's particulate matter, but particulate matter can be in smog, but this isn't exactly smog. So anyway, the haze on the horizon is...
2: What?
3: I know.
2: Stop.
3: I know my science brain is starting to hurt.
2: I have not had enough coffee yet.
3: Well, you work on that while I babble on about particulate matter. I know. So it's like a particulate matter. Anyway, the haze on the horizon, that's stuff that could affect people who have some difficulties with breathing or other health issues. And it's elevated, not only in the Des Moines metro, but yes, here, but all the way across the eastern half of Iowa today. And part of the reason is that heat dome holding everything down. So it's like a combination of factory emissions and the exhaust that comes out of our cars and dust in the air. The U.S. resumed attacks on Iran overnight, the third night in a row. President Trump says the United States will now be the guardian of the Strait of Hormuz, and he might charge 20% for ships to get through, and that would be the cost, he says, for the U.S. providing security. And let's go back to dust in the air, Jeff, because you and I've been talking for a couple of weeks now about that Sahara dust cloud. So I've been tracking it on this radar, and it is exactly as we thought last week. This time it's not going to reach Iowa like it did a couple weeks ago. It's kind of swirling through the Gulf of Mexico and exiting back over Florida. Florida's getting a good hit of it, across Florida and into the Atlantic Ocean. But there's another huge plume of dust from the Sahara Desert, and it's coming across the Atlantic Ocean, Jeff, and we'll just have to watch and see where that one goes.
2: So I'm going to start changing my sky conditions to particulate matter. It's like,
3: I know,
2: lightly particulate out there right now in 70 degrees.
3: Particularly. Okay, never mind. That's not going to work.
2: I know what you were trying to do.
3: Yeah. Well, and the interesting...
2: Particularly particulate.
3: It got really confusing because particulate matter is in smog, but it isn't just smog. So fine. I mean, smog is a lot easier to say, don't you think? When it's kind of greenish, have you ever seen that? And I don't think we really have that too often in Des Moines, but when you're going up to Kansas City or up to like the Twin Cities, there'll be like a greenish, creepy cloud over the city. That's your smog. That's particulate matter and other gunk. Okay. Altogether.
2: Are you done now?
3: Yeah.
2: Okay.
3: Well, come on, let's have some evil laughter then. Break it up for me. Come on. There you go. Okay.
2: And then I'll control the particulate matter, Mr. Bond.
3: You know, tens of thousands of people right now are just shaking their heads sadly. It's like, what?
2: Yeah, I know. And most of them are members of my family. Wendy Wilde in the WHO Radio Newsroom. Hey, I did want to send a shout out this morning to our friends in Story County. Good job out of you. The Story County Fair is going to open on schedule this week thanks to a huge volunteer effort from the community. After floodwaters damaged parts of the fairgrounds, dozens of volunteers showed up to help get everything ready for fairgoers. They spent time moving equipment, rebuilding livestock pens, cleaning up the grounds so exhibitors and visitors can enjoy the fair as planned. One volunteer said he was amazed to see so many people give up part of their Sunday to pitch in. But you know why they're doing that, right? because these county fairs and ultimately the state fair actually play an important role in encouraging our young people to be the leaders of tomorrow. I've said that to you quite often. It is such an honor for me to broadcast from the Iowa State Fair every day and to talk to these young people. And I tell you, each morning we come to you on the WHO Radio Morning News, and we do talk about concerns in the world. But I am not concerned about the future of this state because I'm meeting our young people at the Iowa State Fair and the county fairs. And I know a lot of these volunteers that showed up in Story County. They have their own great memories of how a county fair, how a state fair, how participation in organizations like the FFA and the 4-H influenced their lives. And that's why they showed up on a Sunday afternoon. And that Story County Fair is going to get underway. And I just want to say shout out to everybody in Story County for doing that. And I know why you did it. 722 at the Voice of Iowa. Let's head into the WHO Radio Traffic Center. Nathan Fisher's got an update for you this morning. Good morning, Nathan.
4: Hey, Jeff, on 8035, not seeing any slowdowns eastbound or westbound. You do have a stalled vehicle on the eastbound side between Merle Hay and the Des Moines River. On the right shoulder, again, not seeing any delays in that spot. 12 minutes between the Mixmasters either direction. I-235 from either Mixmaster to downtown Des Moines is 7 minutes. With traffic every 15 minutes in the morning, I'm Nathan Fisher on News Radio 1040 WHO.
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2: We actually have some patchy fog hanging around the area, and that is going to continue up until around 8 o'clock. Sunny skies, otherwise high 93 today. Mostly clear tonight, low 70. Sunny tomorrow, your Wednesday high 94. Currently with a little patchy fog, otherwise sunny skies around the area. 70 degrees is the temperature. It's time for sports.
7: Baseball's All-Star Game is coming up tonight in Philadelphia. The National League won last year, but the AL has dominated in recent years, winning 28 of the last 37 games. The Home Run Derby was last night. The Cardinals' Jordan Walker edged the Phillies' Kyle Schwarber in the final. The first World Cup semifinal is coming up this afternoon. France faces Spain in Arlington, Texas. England and Argentina will meet in Atlanta tomorrow. I'm Matt McCoy.
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2: Well, there's a pretty emotional send-off in Des Moines on Monday as 80 members of the Iowa National Guard headed out for a year-long deployment in Europe. They're part of the 734th Regional Support Group. They're going to be based in Poland supporting Operation Atlantic Resolve and helping with security efforts in the Baltic region. Again, that is a year-long deployment. And they're not the only Iowa troops that have recently headed out on assignment. Another 120 Iowa National Guard soldiers recently departed for a six-month mission in Washington, D.C. They are assisting local and federal agencies with security for events tied to America's 250th birthday celebration. But again, 1 year, 6 months. We recognize this morning not only the service of these military members, but the sacrifice of their families. Coming up next, America's never been more connected, and we've never been more divided and lonely. Rising Generation Z conservative voice Brylin Hollihan has a book out to address this problem. It is called Make America Talk Again, and Brylin is going to be talking with me in about 5 minutes on News Radio 1040 WHO. 7:30 is the time on this Tuesday morning, July the 14th. Wendy Wilde's in the WHO Radio Newsroom. She's got today's top stories. Good morning, Wendy.
3: And good morning to you as well. Temperature climbing up, 70 degrees now. Our high today, 93. Here's what's trending on WHO. State of Iowa's now got 57 confirmed cases of cyclosporiasis, dramatically higher than the Centers for Disease Control had estimated. Iowa Health and Human Services telling WHO Radio News all but two of those cases confirmed in just the last 2 months. Cyclosporiasis affects the digestive system. It's a parasitic infection and causes explosive diarrhea. It's usually linked to fresh produce, things like lettuce, tomatoes, onions, and other raw vegetables. The Centers for Disease Control has not yet identified the exact source for the nationwide outbreak, more than 3,000 cases in more than 30 states.
0: The safest way to protect yourself against cyclosporiasis is to wash it, peel it, and cook it.
3: So cook those veggies. Natasha Bagdasarian, she is with the Michigan Department of Health, where they have had more than 2,000 confirmed cases. Cyclosporiasis infections can last for days or weeks. If not treated, antibiotics can get rid of it. The U.S. has resumed attacks on Iran. President Trump saying the United States will act as the guardian of the Strait of Hormuz after Iran attacked three ships going through the Strait of Hormuz just last week. But that's not all.
4: He said the U.S. is reinstating a blockade of Iran in the Strait of Hormuz. And he raised the idea of charging tolls for ships going through the strait, as much as 20% of the value of a ship's cargo. It's the price, he says, for the U.S. acting as a guardian of the strait. An Iranian military command spokesman on social media saying that under no circumstances will Iran permit the U.S. to interfere with management of the strait. I'm Richard Johnson.
3: We reported yesterday that Iowa has contributed significantly to driving up a record abortion rate in Nebraska, but Iowans are also going to Illinois.
5: A new report from the Chicago Abortion Fund says it's helped over 1,600 Iowans access abortion care since Iowa's six-week ban took effect 2 years ago. That's a 177% increase over numbers served between 2022 and 2024. I'm Craig Michaels.
3: Nitrate removal filters in Des Moines running for 183 days so far this year. That's more than the previous Central Iowa Works Waterworks record of 177 days in 2005. They filter the water when it exceeds EPA nitrate standards. Now 733 at News Radio 1040 WHO. And checking your money. We told you yesterday that Volkswagen's planning to eliminate some of its car models. Well, now they're also talking about cutting even more jobs.
6: That according to an internal memo sent to staff. The German automaker previously announced plans to cut 50,000 jobs across the company, and a recent memo said that the situation means a theoretical deduction of another 50,000 jobs.
3: Clayton Neville with that report. I guess, I don't know, lucky for us, there are only 4,000 Volkswagen jobs in the United States, Jeff.
2: At the same time, Jeff Manasso was talking to us yesterday. There's a new list out from Consumer Reports, safest and most affordable cars for your teenagers. You know, and like a brand like Volkswagen just doesn't show up on that list. And I really feel like in a competitive market, Wendy, something's got to help you stand out, you know, otherwise... Mm-hmm. I don't think a lot of people think Volkswagen right at this moment when they're thinking about a new car.
3: You know, it's more expensive to maintain and repair foreign cars, too. It just is.
2: Yeah,
3: I mean,
2: that's exactly right. Yeah.
3: You got a bigger bill.
2: Exactly right. Wendy Wilde in the WHO Radio Newsroom. Thank you, Wendy. Well, America has never been more connected, yet we've never been more lonely. And one of America's leading Gen Z conservative voices is trying to address this in his latest book. The book is called Make America Talk Again. Brillin Hollihan is on the Davison Family Dentistry Newsmaker line. Brillin, welcome to WHO Radio. Good morning to you.
7: Good morning, friends. Happy Tuesday. Thanks for having me.
2: You bet. It's a joy to talk with you. Okay. This is such an important topic, my friend. Thank you for addressing this in your book. So why is Gen Z the loneliest generation in modern history? They're so connected all the time, but they're lonely. What is going on, my friend?
7: So I'm a college freshman, and I started doing something, you know, we're not supposed to do. I started asking questions, and I know that's a little extreme, but I was wondering why we were the most connected generation. We have a 6-inch screen in the palm of our hands that should connect us with the world. Yet every metric tells you that we're the most suicidal, we're the most distracted, we're the most anxious, we're the most medicated generation. Why is that? Well, I went to campuses, I debated, and what I saw was crazy. We had death threats on all 10 campuses I debated on. So I'm sitting there and I'm asking this, why do we continue to scream when we could just talk to each other. And it's that simple. Problem is, we haven't been taught civil discourse. What we grew up seeing was social media that told us when we disagree with somebody, the answer is to rant post. And when we can't do that, we just resort to assassination. Having conversations in this country, our generation leading the charge on that, is what's going to heal the nation to bring down the temperature.
2: Well, and Brillen, we're doing a lot of talking these days about mental health among our young people. Is there a connection here?
7: 1,000% a connection. Actually, there's a funny note I make in the book, a story from when I came to the Iowa State Fair in 2024, when all the candidates were still there in the middle of the primary. And what I said is, if every state had an Iowa State Fair, it would be a lot healthier United States. And somebody asked me, what do you mean by that? Like, there's just one Iowa State Fair. And I said, well, absolutely. We don't need the butter cow, and, you know, in every single state. Keep it unique. But that connection, that human face-to-face, somebody's got to come talk to you, not through a screen, helps your mental health, helps you make a personal connection with the guy that you're going to bubble the name beside, helps you talk to your fellow voters, so that when you have a, say, in that time, a DeSantis voter versus a Trump voter, you're not looking at each other like that. You're looking at each other like humans. And I've tried to do that when I do debates. When I look at somebody on a campus who's screaming at me, who's throwing stuff at me, who's saying the most vile things you could possibly imagine, the very first thing I do is say, hey, man, I like that tie, or, oh, that's a cool sports team that you're wearing. Something to make them realize that we're both humans. And that mental health really, really is a benefit.
2: You're listening to Brillen Holihan. The book is called Make America Talk Again. So following up on that, Brillen, we have a lot of social media, and young people are very immersed in social media. But that's not necessarily a community, is it? I mean, it's talking to each other, or like you're pointing out, it's talking at each other, but it's not community, is it?
7: Correct. And I think that's why I wrote this. We have more screaming than anything in this nation, and it's not a surprise to you. And we have more talking at each other than anything. It's not make America talk at each other. It's make America talk again. And I think that's the important part of this. The idea for the name actually came from a meeting with President Trump's team. I was leading our youth strategy in 2024, and we're planning out the convention. And you know, each night of our convention had a different theme. It was Make America Safe Again, Make America Wealthy Again. And it got to my turn on the Zoom call, and they said, okay, Brian, what's your answer? What's going to fix the country? And immediately, I just said, Make America Talk Again. And they're like, well, what do you mean? Like, that's crazy. They were kind of laughing at me like it was kind of a joke. And I was like, no, like, I sit in classes with students in college every day, and they write two versions of the paper. And you could tell the strategists on the calls are like, what are you talking about? Like, that's double the work. And I'm like, it's exactly double the work. But these people write what they think first, and then they go back and edit it. They self-censor to appease their professor, to get a good grade and pretend to be a liberal. Or we have kids that come to some of our debates on campuses, but they'll whisper their name. And I look at them like, are you in witness protection? Like, what's going on? Why are we whispering? And they don't want people to know in their club or their sorority or their SGA that they're at a Christian conservative event. So maybe if we stop screaming at people for their views or their opinions and started talking with them about it, we'd be more understanding and less in a cancel culture.
2: Well, along those lines, then, you know, we Iowans are always thinking about politics. So what are young voters thinking about as we head toward the midterm election?
7: Easily going into the race, what I've shared with the president's team is affordability and the war are the number two things I'm hearing, you know, at least in my classes and when I have, you know, lunch with my buddies. Definitely what I've also seen in debates as well. And here's what I think our response to that has to be. It's not digging our head in the sand and acting like we're entitled to the youth vote. It's earning it. Because frankly, the reason that the left lost their monopoly on my generation in 2024 is because they walked in and said, inflation what? What are you talking about? There's no such thing as inflation. There's a border crisis. I've never heard of this before. But if we respond and say, absolutely, gas prices are high, here's why they're high, and here's our plan to bring them down. Yes, there's a war continuing to go on. Here's what our interests are. Here's how we're going to get us out. And here's what the net positives are going to be for our generation. Responding to us, not just through a phone screen, but also bring the president to campuses, to places like Iowa State Fair, making a connection is absolutely more beneficial, as you know, more face-to-face than anything else. And that's what Gen Z's craving, somebody that gives them the attention than just a TikTok.
2: Well, Brylan, when you're at the Iowa State Fair again this year, stop by and see me. Brylan Hollihand, the book is called Make America Talk Again. It was a pleasure, my friend. Thanks for joining us this morning. If you're wondering, when Charlie Kirk got assassinated and you said, is there ever going to be another Charlie Kirk, anyone like him in the movement? That guy right there. 741 at the Voice of Iowa. Let's head into the WHO Traffic Center. Let's hear from our guy, Nathan Fisher. He's got his eyes on the roads. Good morning, Nathan.
8: Hey, Jeff. Good morning. On 8035 westbound between Highway 141 and the West Mixmaster, traffic's starting to get a little bit heavier. Going to see about a two-minute slowdown there on 8035 westbound. The eastbound side still clear. That's 12 minutes from the West Mix to the East Mixmaster. I-235-7 from either Mixmaster to downtown Des Moines. Those routes are at the speed limit right now. With traffic every 15 minutes in the morning, I'm Nathan Fisher on News Radio 1040 WHO.
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2: Sunny skies today, a high of 93. Mostly clear tonight, low 70. Sunny for Wednesday, tomorrow's high 94. Currently sunny and 70 at the Hy-Vee Studios. 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
17: What's the doomsday clock, Josh?
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18: 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The furthest away it was from midnight was 1991, after the Soviet Union dissolved. 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
2: Oh, you're about 15 minutes away from another chance to win $1,000 in cash. 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I'll give you a keyword to win at just around 8:04 this morning. Wendy Wilds in the WHO Radio Newsroom this morning with your headlines. Good morning, Wendy.
3: Good morning, Jeffrey. Geoffrey, 70 degrees, some sun, a hot one today, 93, the expected high. So I got some numbers for you. Inflation and kind of good news. And then when you look at the bigger picture, inflation is down month to month. And we could probably feel this. The price of food, according to the Consumer Price Index, down 0.4% in the month of June over the month of May, so a month-to-month drop, and the price of gas down 9% in 1 month. However, that's month-to-month. When you look at year-over-year, not so good. 3.8% increase in overall inflation. Food prices up 3%. That's over June a year ago. And energy, including gas, up 27% over 1 year ago. Numbers just out in the last few minutes. There have been 3,000 cases of cyclosporiasis nationwide. In Iowa, the number a lot higher than the Centers for Disease Control was reporting, and they say they rely on states to trickle the numbers in. So the Iowa Department of Health and Human Services telling WHO Radio News, we've actually had 57 cases this year in Iowa, and 55 of those cases in the last 2 months, Jeff. So Numbers.
2: Definitely something to keep an eye on as far as the health issues are concerned. Wendy Wild in the WHO Radio Newsroom. Well, here's a story that's getting people talking this morning over their bacon and eggs. It's from the New York Post. Facebook co-founder Dustin Moskovitz, he's one of the original guys behind Facebook, and now he's a billionaire many times over, has reportedly poured nearly $500 million into animal welfare campaigns over the last decade. And critics say those efforts have definitely helped make it more expensive and difficult for farmers to produce meat, pork, and eggs. Moskowitz is openly acknowledged he still eats meat himself, so that's got some critics crying hypocrisy. They argue that while he's funding organizations that push for major changes in animal agriculture, he's not personally giving up the foods those campaigns often target. The money's reportedly flowed through philanthropic groups connected to Moskowitz and his wife, and supporters say it's simply an effort to create a more humane food system. But farm industries groups see it differently. They claim these campaigns have led to stricter regulations, costly farm upgrades, and ultimately higher prices at the grocery store. And here's the rub. Farm groups are also pointing out that a Moskowitz-linked foundation holds a significant investment in plant-based food company Impossible Foods, raising questions about whether higher meat prices benefit alternative protein products. So, as always, follow the money. Look, I'm only concerned about the safety of those animals. I'm sorry your bacon keeps going up at the grocery store. By the way, I happen to be an investor in a company called Impossible Foods, which is plant-based. 7:52 at the Voice of Iowa. Let's head into the WHO Traffic Center this morning. Nathan Fisher has an update on the morning commute. Good morning, Nathan.
0: Good morning, Jeff. 8035 westbound from about 86th to the West Mixmaster. You're going to see some heavy traffic adding to about 3 minutes of your slowdown there on your commute on the urban loop on the westbound side this morning. 235 from the West Mix to downtown Des Moines. 8 minutes, just about a minute slower than normal. It set the speed limit from the East Mix to downtown. That'll be a 7 minute drive time there with traffic every 15 minutes in the morning. 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
2: Sunny skies today, a high of 93. It'll be mostly clear tonight with a low of 70. Sunny for your Wednesday, high 94. Sunny skies currently at the Hy-Vee Studios, 70 degrees from News Radio 1040 WHO. 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
7: Baseball's All-Star Game is coming up tonight in Philadelphia. The National League won last year, but the AL has dominated in recent years, winning 28 of the last 37 games. The Home Run Derby was last night. The Cardinals' Jordan Walker edged the Phillies' Kyle Schwarber in the final. The first World Cup semifinal is coming up this afternoon. France faces Spain in Arlington, Texas. England and Argentina will meet in Atlanta tomorrow. I'm Matt McCoy.
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25: Here's what you've made popular by getting your stream on. 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That's followed by Cape Fear on Apple TV. The second season of The Agency on Paramount Plus holds the 8th spot. Debuting at 7, the new emotional drama, The 5-Star Weekend, starring Jennifer Garner on Peacock. With From on MGM Plus holding at 6. The new Harlan Coben mystery, I Will Find You, on Netflix remains at 5. And the final season of The Bear on FX on Hulu slips back to 4. House of the Dragon on HBO Max roars into the top 3. Season 3 of Silo on Apple TV holds on to number 2. And once again, Widow's Bay on Apple TV is on top, your number one streamed show.
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2: I hope you enjoyed our coverage on Monday of the flyover of Des Moines by balloonists participating in the National Balloon Classic in Indianola. There are some absolutely beautiful pictures on the WHO Radio Facebook page this morning of that event. And some good news if you're heading to Indianola for the National Balloon Classic, which will get underway on July 31st. The National Balloon Museum is getting ready to reopen. The museum's been closed since early 2024 after fire damaged parts of the building. But after months of restoration work, the staff are ready to welcome visitors back. They'll partially reopen on August 2nd, right in the middle of the National Balloon Classic. They'll kick things off with a ribbon-cutting ceremony at 11:30 that morning. It's 8 o'clock, and the news continues.
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2: What an 8 o'clock hour straight ahead on this Tuesday, July 14th. In just about 4 minutes, I'm going to have a chance for you to win cash. Our latest cash contest called Inflation Vacation. And if you are a fan of the WWE Attitude Era, and you should be because Stone Cold said so, the chief story writer for the WWE at that time, Vince Russo, is going to join me right after 8:30 on the WHO Radio Morning News. First of all, though, we head into the WHO Radio Newsroom. Wendy Wild has today's top stories. Good morning, Wendy.
0: Morning to you as well. Gosh, isn't it pretty? Lots of sunshine. You can be like this all day. And hot, 93 the high. Right now, 70 degrees. Here's what's trending on WHO. There have been now 3,000 cases of cyclosporiasis nationwide. Iowa's total case number is much higher than was reported by the Centers for Disease Control.
3: 57 cases have been reported so far this year, with 55 of those occurring after May 1st. Iowa Health and Human Services tells WHO Radio News 49 cases were reported in all of 2025. About half of this year's cyclosporiasis cases have been linked to international travel. The health department says cases in Iowa have not been linked to the national outbreak or a specific food source. I'm Elaine Lee Irvin.
0: But it is reported now, confirmed in 32 states. Cyclosporiasis is a parasite. It affects the small intestine. It causes explosive diarrhea. People are starting to call it lettuce diarrhea because they link it to fresh produce. They say whatever fresh vegetables you have, cook them before eating them. By the way, antibiotics can get rid of a case without treatment. It can last for more than a month. Lindsey Graham's sister expected to be sworn in today to fill his South Carolina Senate seat following Graham's sudden death.
5: It is such a privilege to get to finish some of his important work, and I promise to work hard over the next several months to support the president and carry forward the efforts of my brother.
0: Darlene Graham Nordone. President Trump is reducing the size of two national monuments in Utah, signing an executive order yesterday that'll shrink Bear's Ears and Grand Staircase Escalante down to about a tenth of their original size.
6: We've done something that was, I think, very desperately needed. It was very unfair to the people of Utah. And now fairness has been brought back. It's going to be better taken care of. And they'll be able to use it a little bit.
0: Environmental groups, though, criticizing, saying it's being done to allow more mining. The American Red Cross says the national blood supply is down to 25% of what they consider capacity. They need Americans to donate blood. There's information online at redcross.org. 8:03 at News Radio 1040 WHO. Checking your money. Inflation is down month to month. In fact, the biggest drop in many years. The new consumer price index from the Bureau of Labor Statistics showing month to month a 0.4% drop for the month of June. Food prices down 0.4%. Gas prices down more than 9%. But that's the month-to-month number. The number that the Fed watches to decide on interest rates is the year-over-year number, and that one is up 3.8%, Jeff.
2: It's really interesting, Wendy, because you got a guy now in charge of the Fed that wants to cut interest rates. And the traditional wisdom on this has been, okay, you got to get inflation down to 2%. Mm-hmm. Now, I'm with the president. I don't really care about that. Just cut my interest rates. Let's go! So it'll be interesting to see if he can convince the Board of Governors to cut interest rates, even if we're getting down. Not
19: right, because the chair's only one vote, right?
2: I know, that's it.
19: They
2: that's
19: all get the vote. The last guy's still there. Do these people get paid? Are they getting paid?
2: I don't know. I would assume so.
19: Yeah.
0: So there's some talk, though, that Warsh may think for himself and not necessarily go along with the president on everything. So that remains to be seen.
2: But he did, like, I mean, the president appointed him because he is a really aggressive about rate cutting. And I understand, yes, he can think for himself, but he leans toward rate cutting. But, so that's what I want.
0: His first opportunity to do so, he didn't.
2: Right, exactly. But
19: well, it was reasonable. He'd only gone in the job like a day before or 2 days before.
2: Well, yeah.
19: But yeah, I'm just more concerned the fact that we're still paying Jerome Powell. Can we stop doing that, please?
0: It's called Severance, Simon.
2: Oh, I'm telling you, he's not doing the job anymore.
0: Lame duck, yeah.
19: He's just showing up for bagels and a vote.
2: Well, and at the same...
0: They have bagels?
2: Yeah, they do. And, one could argue that even though he's not the Fed chair, he's still doing the same thing that he did during the Fed chair, which is thinking a lot about stuff and scratching his head, but a whole lot of nothing.
19: A whole lot of nothing, baby.
0: So when is the... I haven't looked it up. When is the next Fed meeting? Fed interest rate?
2: I didn't get my magazine, the Fed Today.
19: Yeah. I left it in the bathroom.
0: Actually,
2: bathroom reading. Fed Today.
0: July 27th and 28th. So
19: the clock is ticking, boys.
2: Cut my rates! Cut my rates!
19: Yes, exactly.
2: Wendy Wilde in the WHO radio... I'll tell you what. In the WHO radio newsroom, let me complete my sentence because I'm excited to give you a chance to win some money with all this talk of not cutting your interest rates. Our latest cash contest is called Inflation Vacation.
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2: Here's your first chance to win. I'm going to give you a keyword right now. 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Enter the keyword. You're part of a nationwide contest where you can annoy people in California by constantly taking their money. Go to the website, enter the keyword, and you're part of this contest where you will win. Somebody will win this hour $1,000 in cash. The word is rich.
19: Rich.
2: R-I-C-H. Simon Rich.
19: Rich. You know the on-air people in California, you know the gag they're doing, right?
2: What?
19: Who won again? Who are these who people? Why do they keep winning?
2: Yeah, I always like that when you and I are on national TV, and I'll never correct them when they're like, here is Jeff Angelo, host of the Who Morning Show. Mm-hmm. Who Morning Show? Who? Me, Jeff Angelo.
19: Hang on.
2: I guess. That's okay. We've been having a great discussion, Simon, because we actually have movement on a bill in Congress. This is on the U.S. House side to make daylight saving time permanent if you would like to. As a state, we as Iowans could have our legislature make daylight saving time permanent.
19: But
2: we're having a great back and forth.
19: The last part of what you just said is the problem, right?
2: Yeah.
19: I really don't get it. Listen, I know the numbers stack this up. I know people have heart attacks. I simply don't get it, right?
2: Right.
19: It never seems to affect me in any way whatsoever. But if we're going to do it, we all need to do it. Because what this bill, should this bill become law, you could have North Carolina staying on daylight savings time and South Carolina not.
2: Yeah.
19: And Georgia then going, maybe we won't either. And then Florida going, we're doing it.
2: We'll
19: you're just driving
2: the
19: down the East Coast and you don't know what time it is. Quite literally, you won't know what time it is.
2: It's really true.
19: It's stupid. So if we're going to do it.
2: Right.
19: Everyone. Otherwise, don't do it.
2: Could you imagine like the television promos for like a football game? 1 o'clock Eastern time, noon o'clock Central time.
19: But not in North Carolina.
2: But in Georgia, it's going to be on at 11. And I also like the text of, I got a great text this morning from a listener who's like, why are we trying to control the sun? Leave the sun alone.
19: That was yesterday's story. With the launch. Did we talk about that?
2: That was on your show.
19: FCC. Yeah. Good morning, FCC. I have no idea why this has anything to do with you whatsoever, but we're not going to curse. That's all you need to know.
2: Exactly.
19: So the FCC has approved a test satellite.
2: Okay.
19: Right? It has a great big mirror on it. It's a test.
2: It's
19: going 350 miles up in the air, and they're going to sell sunlight, right, to places like solar farms at 2 o'clock in the morning.
2: I'll be. I thought they were going to try to burn ants. I thought that was horribly cruel.
19: Nothing could possibly go wrong with this. This was a Bond movie, by the way. I just want to point this out.
2: This is what I'm talking about.
19: Bond movie. But yeah, so they're launching this this satellite. It's been approved by the FCC. I repeat, no idea why it's anything to do with them whatsoever. And they're going to sell sunlight in the middle of the night, so solar farms can keep making power and money.
2: Boy.
19: And also construction sites.
2: You think people are upset about fireworks on their neighbor's property? What if you've got a bright ray of sunlight coming down on your neighbor's property? They bought it at 2 a.m.
19: Right.
2: Oh, my goodness.
19: Can you imagine?
2: I don't want to live in this brave new world.
19: Right. And nothing could possibly go wrong, by the way.
2: Can we
19: say sorry to the birds as well that are going to get fried here? 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
2: Yeah, let's not do these kind of things. I'm telling you. Simon Conway, he's talking about all kinds of topics like that at 4 o'clock on News Radio 1040 WHO. You got stuff today, my friend?
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2: I'm going to tell you, I'm listening for all the stuff.
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2: 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We head into the WHO Radio Traffic Center with all the stuff on traffic. It's our guy, Nathan Fisher. Good morning, Nathan. God.

0: preset button, and this program appears in podcast form. Wendy Wilds in the WHO Radio Newsroom this morning with the headlines. Good morning, Wendy.
1: Good morning. You know, we've got a little bit of haze. If you look at the horizon, that is probably air quality. It's actually a little lower today because of what's in the air. It's called particulate matter. It's a mix of factory emissions and exhaust and smoke and dust kind of all hovering, and it's being held down by that heat dome that Jeff and I were talking about yesterday that has kind of parked itself over Iowa. So really, the air quality only bad enough for people who have health conditions to pay more attention to today. The U.S. keeping up strikes against Iran for a third night. The president says we're going to blockade Iranian ports again. And he says now the U.S. will act as a guardian of the Hormuz Strait and maybe charge a 20% fee for all cargo that goes through Hormuz because we'll be providing security for them. Iowa now has 57 confirmed cases of cyclosporiasis this year. We only had about two or three that were reported or confirmed by the CDC, but they say it's hard for them to track because they don't get regular numbers from the states. So 57 WHO Radio Newsroom getting confirmed from the State Health Department, Jeff.
0: Wendy Wilden in the WHO Radio Newsroom. Thank you, Wendy. President Trump says he's going to deliver a nationally televised address on Thursday night. Now, the White House is not saying what the topic of the address will be, but some folks on social media, some conservative folks, are saying that he's going to address fraud in the 2020 election. I hope not, because that's not what's on the voters' minds right now. We need to be talking about the cost of stuff. Meanwhile, we are going to establish another naval blockade on Iranian ships in the Strait of Hormuz this afternoon. President Trump saying, as Wendy is reporting, that we're going to be the guardian of the Hormuz Strait. And the president expressing to the media he's just frustrated with how the negotiations are going with the Iranians.
2: We've demolished their military. We're hitting them very hard. We had a deal yesterday or the day before yesterday. It was all done. And then they broke up that deal immediately because they found out there was something in the deal they didn't like. And they're wired differently, and we're not going to put up with it. We are just going forward. We're attacking them tonight. We're taking out all of their capability for anything having to do with the Strait, with the Hormuz Strait. And I think in the end, we will end up just controlling the whole thing. And what they're doing is being very foolish, very stupid, and they've treated people horribly. They've killed 52,000 protesters so far that we can determine. It might be more than that, but 52,000 protesters have been killed. And it's really a terrible situation.
0: The U.S. military says the latest round of strikes wrapped up just after 9:15 last night, Iowa time. And according to U.S. Central Command, the operation lasted about 5 hours, targeted a number of military sites across Iran. As the president said, the goal is to weaken Iran's ability to launch attacks against commercial ships traveling through the Strait of Hormuz. We're at 8:20 at the Voice of Iowa News Radio 1040 WHO. Time to check on the traffic situation with our guy Nathan Fisher. Good morning, Nathan.
3: Hey, Jeff. Good morning. 8035 westbound. Still some heavy traffic from about the Des Moines River to Highway 141. That's going to add 3 minutes to your drive time there on 8035 westbound. 235 back to the speed limit from the west mix to downtown Des Moines. East Mixmaster is also clear on your way to downtown. 7 from either Mixmaster there. With traffic every 15 minutes in the morning, I'm Nathan Fisher on News Radio 1040 WHO.
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0: Sunny skies today, a high of 93, mostly clear tonight, low of 70. Sunny skies for your Wednesday. And a high tomorrow of 94, already 75 at 8:21 at the Voice of Iowa. It's time for sports.
6: Baseball's All-Star Game is coming up tonight in Philadelphia. The National League won last year, but the AL has dominated in recent years, winning 28 of the last 37 games. The Home Run Derby was last night. The Cardinals' Jordan Walker edged the Phillies' Kyle Schwarber in the final. The first World Cup semifinal is coming up this afternoon. France faces Spain in Arlington, Texas. England and Argentina will meet in Atlanta tomorrow. I'm Matt McCoy.
0: Ronald Reagan warned us about this. There is an ongoing effort to make us feel guilty about being patriotic. They call us xenophobic. They focus only on the bad that the nation's done, not on the good. Well, one great American radio show is doing something about it, and it's called Our American Stories. And you hear it each weeknight at 10 o'clock on WHO Radio. 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
0: It's a Tuesday, July the 14th, 2026. Welcome into the WHO Radio Morning News, and thank you for opening your workday with us. 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
0: Mindy Williamson from the Iowa State Fair is with me today. Mindy, it is America's 250th birthday this summer. The Iowa State Fair has got a lot of cool things planned.
16: We keep saying it's the celebration of the generation. Don't miss it this year. We will have lots of your regular fair favorites, but we've just ramped that up quite a bit for that America 250. We have a veterans walkway that will be unveiled. We have a permanent art sculpture. We have so many red, white, and blue competitions this year. You can win a commemorative ribbon if you enter those. We have a special display about what Iowans were doing in 1776, and that will be in the East Marketplace. So you can't miss America's 250 on the Iowa State Fairgrounds this year.
15: The Iowa State Fair begins Thursday, August 13th, and we're counting it down on the Voice of Iowa, News Radio 1040 WHO.
0: Coming up this afternoon, I'm going to join other members of the media around Central Iowa, and we're going to sample the wildest new Iowa State Fair foods. You're welcome. And then tomorrow, I'll have some recommendations for you. It's going to be wild. It's going to be wonderful. I've already had a lot of people say I'm looking forward to hearing what you loved. We'll test out some Iowa new fair foods this afternoon. And then, of course, what we'll do is we're going to break it down to our top three as a group. And then you're going to go to the fair. You're going to sample those foods and you're going to vote for your fair favorite. Pretty emotional send-off in Des Moines on Monday. 80 members of the Iowa National Guard headed out for a year-long deployment to Europe. They're part of the 734th Regional Support Group, and they're going to be based in Poland, supporting Operation Atlantic Resolve and helping with security efforts in the Baltic region. Family, friends, Guard leaders, Governor Kim Reynolds gathered on Monday morning to wish them well before they left. Governor Reynolds thanking the soldiers for their service, saying their mission helps strengthen key international alliances, and it sends a message about America's commitment to freedom around the world. There was also special recognition for the family staying behind. Major General Stephen Osborne thanking spouses, parents, children, and loved ones, saying their support and resilience are a critical part of every deployment's success. And these aren't the only Iowa troops that are currently headed out on assignment. Another 120 Iowa National Guard soldiers recently departed for a six-month mission in Washington, D.C., where they're going to assist local and federal agencies with security for events tied to America's 250th birthday celebration. So a year-long deployment in Europe for some soldiers, a six-month deployment in D.C. for some Iowa soldiers, and we can't forget about those families going without those loved ones for so long. Coming up next, if you loved the WWE Attitude Era, well, you'll love the next guest and probably recognize his name. Vince Russo is going to join me to tell some stories about his time with the wrestling affiliation known as TNA. He's written a new book called Total Nonstop Agony, if that gives you any kind of clue about his attitude toward that era. That is coming up on the other side of the news. Our friend Wendy Wild is in the WHO Radio Newsroom right now at 8:30, and she has got your top stories. Good morning, Wendy.
1: Good morning. Temperatures are climbing up. 75 degrees right now. Our high today, 93. Here's what's trending on WHO. Air quality in the eastern half of the state, including the Des Moines metro area, a little lower today, and it's being blamed on particulate matter, which is kind of hovering in the air, and it can't really dissipate because the heat dome is holding everything down. So we are seeing elevated particulate matter, not in a danger zone for anybody except those who might have some breathing or other health issues. It's basically particulate matter, a mix of factory emissions, exhaust, smoke, and dust. The United States keeping up strikes on Iran after a third straight night. The president saying the U.S. will blockade Iranian ports again, and Trump says the U.S. will act as the guardian of the Hormuz Strait.
2: And we're taking out all of their capability for anything having to do with the Strait, with the Hormuz Strait. And I think in the end, we will end up discontrolling the whole thing.
1: Trump says the U.S. will be reimbursed for the cost. He's considering a 20% charge on all cargo ships that go through, 20% of what they're carrying. Iowa's got 57 confirmed cases of cyclosporiasis so far this year, confirmed by the state health department. All but a couple of the 57 cases have developed and been confirmed in just the last 2 months. There have been 3,000 cases nationwide in more than 30 states. Cyclosporiasis is a parasite that gives people intestinal symptoms. It sends them running to the bathroom with explosive diarrhea.
17: The cramping, the stomach pain, feels like someone is squeezing your insides.
1: Cyclosporiasis can be treated with antibiotics, but if it's not treated, it can last for days or even weeks. They say it's usually linked to fresh produce, and they recommend cooking vegetables and don't eat anything raw right now. Lindsey Graham's sister will finish his term in the U.S. Senate. They're expected to swear her in this morning after Senator Graham's unexpected death. Darlene Graham Nordone would serve through the end of her brother's term, which ends in January. There is a ring forming around the Earth, kind of like the rings of Saturn, but this one is made up of space debris. Researchers at the University of Warwick say the ring is in geostationary orbit around 22,000 miles up. I mean, that's roughly the same as many of the Earth's most expensive satellites. The NASA Orbital Debris Program reporting there are 54,000 large things orbiting the Earth, like things that would include dead satellites and used rocket stages. There's also 1.2 million objects that range in size from marble to tennis ball size. 130 million little bitty objects, things like paint chips, rocket exhaust, and tiny fragments of metal, all of it getting sucked into this ring orbit around the Earth. Researchers say at 22,000 feet, there's no air drag that would pull the space junk back into the atmosphere where it could burn up. 833 at News Radio, 1040 WHO, and that's your science project for today. Checking your money this morning, inflation is down and it pretty dramatically month to month, one of the lowest rates we've seen month to month in ages. The new consumer price index from the Bureau of Labor Statistics reporting a 4/10 drop in inflation or consumer prices for the month of June from the month of May. Food prices down 4/10. Gas prices down more than 9% month to month. However, the number that the Fed looks at when they decide what to do with the interest rate, that number is the year-to-year number. And that number is still up 3.8%. The Fed wants a 2% inflation rate target. And Jeff, the next Fed meeting is scheduled for July 28th and 29th, and then they'll announce the interest rate on the next day, which would be Wednesday, July 29th.
0: All right. Thank you, Wendy. Wendy Wild in the WHO Radio Newsroom. A reminder, if you'd like to take an inflation vacation, well, please participate in our latest cash contest. Here's how it works. I'm about to give you a keyword. You take that keyword, go to whoradio.com, enter it. You're part of a nationwide contest where somebody this hour is going to win $1,000 in cash. The word is rich, R-I-C-H. Rich. Vince Russo is the most successful writer in the history of professional wrestling. For example, he brought the World Wrestling Federation to its greatest success during the Attitude Era. And you know that his books are just must read at this particular point. And he's got a new book out about his time with the TNA that is called Total Nonstop Agony. That will give you a clue as to the tenure of the book. Total Nonstop Agony's author, Vince Russo, is on the Davison Family Dentistry Newsmaker line. Vince, welcome to WHO Radio. Good morning.
18: Good morning to you. It's nice to be here.
0: Well, it is great to talk with you. You have so many stories. You've dealt with so many egos, so much backstage drama, Vince. I was like shocked, like, oh my goodness, if you've titled a book Total Nonstop Agony, do you have some stories to tell? So tell me what was causing you such agony during those TNA years.
18: Well, what always causes agony in professional wrestling, it's just the politics that go with it. And I know there are politics with everything, but in professional wrestling, the politics is to a level that you wouldn't believe unless you were smack in the middle of it. And that's basically what happened. I mean, TNA started off, as you could say, a little mom-and-pop company under Jeff Jarrett. It was it was the underdog. We were all working together. There was a family environment. But the minute that Eric Bischoff and Hulk Hogan walked into the door, everything changed dramatically. And that is really what most of the book, Total Nonstop Agony, is about.
0: Yeah, let's talk about that, because I know, interestingly, Vince, I watch all of the wrestlers talking about Hulk Hogan since his passing, and you always see a little bit of a tone in their voice where they're talking about, yeah, you know, he elevated wrestling to what we know it as today, but there doesn't seem to be a whole lot of personal warmth. What was your experience?
18: Well, you've got to remember, man, Hulk was an icon. I mean, the biggest star in the history of the wrestling business. So there was always a target on his back because everybody always wanted his spot. So that's what something Hulk had to deal with throughout his entire career. And that kind of maybe forced Hulk Hogan to be one of the best politicians ever in the game. And, you know, that was part of the problem with WCW and then TNA later. You know, they gave Hulk Hogan creative control over his character. But you got to understand, creative control isn't only over his character. It also includes the wrestlers and the story that he's involved in. And that was a big issue with Hulk and creative control. Just something that a promoter or a company should never give to any individual wrestler.
0: Right, because it affects the other wrestlers. That makes sense, Vince. So, Vince, I know you said when you came into the TNA that it was a family atmosphere. You came in with your friend Jeff Jarrett, but I think in this book you talk about that the tension in that wrestling alliance ultimately destroyed your friendship with Jeff Jarrett, didn't it?
18: Absolutely. That's what wrestling's going to do. Because, again, everybody, it's so hard to really talk about the wrestling business because people look at it from the outside and it's all, you know, unicorns and rainbows and everybody wants to get into the wrestling business. That's not what it's like once you're in. Once you're in, it literally is a political cesspool. It is filled with paranoia, con men, snake oil salesmen, and it's very, very hard to maintain real friendships in the wrestling business.
0: Well, and that is why Vince Russo's behind-the-scenes books are absolute must-reading for anybody that loves wrestling. The book by Vince, the latest one, is called Total Nonstop Agony, The Rise and Fall of TNA. Vince, it was an absolute pleasure today. Best wishes in the book. Thanks for talking to us. And Vince is the architect behind the Attitude Era of WWE, probably the era. If you would take a look at professional wrestling, and you can tell that I love it. I grew up as a kid watching a program called Wrestling at the Chase in St. Louis. The Chase was a hotel. They had a wrestling program on every Sunday. I fell in love with professional wrestling. It broke into the mainstream with Hulk Hogan, as Vince was just pointing out. And then it went big with the Attitude Era, with Stone Cold Steve Austin and The Rock. And Vince was driving those storylines, but he's right. Nonstop soap opera as everyone tries to put themselves over in the professional wrestling world. 8:40 at the Voice of Iowa. It's time to head into the WHO Traffic Center. Our guy Nathan Fisher's got an update. Good morning, Nathan.
3: Heavy traffic, 8035 westbound that we're watching here during rush hour between Merle Hay and the West Mixmaster, starting to back up again, especially as you go around Douglas. It's going to be about 5 minutes slower westbound on 8035 from the East Mix to the West Mixmaster. 235, no slowdowns toward downtown Des Moines. With traffic every 15 minutes in the morning, I'm Nathan Fisher on News Radio 1040 WHO.
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0: Sunny today with a high of 93, mostly clear tonight, low 70. Tomorrow, that heat dome just continues to inch up the heat just a bit. Sunny skies, 94 tomorrow. Currently 75 at your Hy-Vee studios where we are located. 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
23: 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How did my father become the scheming mastermind? 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
0: 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It's called Inflation Vacation. Your next keyword coming up at 9:04 right here at News Radio 1040 WHO. Wendy Wilds in the WHO Radio Newsroom this morning with the headlines. 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
2: Good morning. You know, WHO Radio News, the first to report those 57 confirmed cases of cyclosporiasis here. We were getting numbers like everybody was from the Centers for Disease Control, and then they actually posted yesterday that they're having a hard time getting numbers from the states because they report only irregularly. So our news department and Sarah Walters actually reached out to them and got that confirmation of the number. So 57 so far, and that's just in the past 2 months, 55 of them. The U.S. keeping up strikes on Iran the third night in a row. The president says we'll take over as guardian of the Strait of Hormuz, maybe charging 20% for cargo that goes through. And the nitrate removal filter system in Des Moines at the waterworks been running now 183 days so far this year. That is a new record. They anytime the EPA standards for nitrate go above the minimum, they turn on those filters and try to pull it back out again. Jeff, you and I have been watching that dust cloud from the Sahara Desert, and it looks like this cloud right now is exactly as we thought about a week ago. It's going through Florida, kind of skimming and circling around in the Gulf of Mexico and going back out into the Atlantic Ocean, but there is an even bigger cloud of dust from the Sahara Desert crossing the Atlantic Ocean right now and headed this way. So we'll have to see where that one ends up.
0: Yeah, and the reason that you and I talk about this, Wendy, is it's very interesting when it does happen. There's so many different effects. You get the hazy condition around Iowa. Of course, it does cause breathing to become more difficult, particularly with folks that have pre-existing mm-hmm. conditions. Gives you amazing sunsets, we'll say that.
2: It's glowing orange.
0: Instagrammable.
2: Yeah, yeah.
0: But it is interesting to watch that these dust plumes from the Sahara Desert. Here we are in the middle of the country in Iowa, keeping our eye on them, because we may be talking about them in a week.
2: It happened a couple of weeks ago.
0: Right on.
2: And you know, we've had dust in our atmosphere before, but usually it kind of comes this way from, say, maybe Kansas. You know, they'll have like a windy conditions and it's dry, so it kicks up the dust and we get that. We've had it from western Nebraska, but the Sahara Desert.
0: Sahara
2: it's probably
0: Desert, yeah.
2: happened before, but I didn't know about it.
0: No, it's fascinating to follow, mm-hmm. and we will follow it. Wendy Wilde in the WHO Radio Newsroom. Well, the shock story of the weekend was the sudden death of Senator Lindsey Graham, and now South Carolina Governor Henry McMaster has appointed Graham's sister, Darlene Graham Nordone, to temporarily fill his seat in the U.S. Senate. The move came after President Trump publicly encouraged the governor to pick her, calling it a fitting tribute to one of his closest political allies. And this family story is pretty moving. After their parents died when they were young, Lindsey Graham became a father figure and the legal guardian to his younger sister. They've remained very close through his career, and she often appeared alongside him at major campaign events. Now, Nordone is only going to serve through early January, while South Carolina voters choose who will hold the seat long term. And, of course, there's already plenty of speculation about who might run. But for right now, it is Lindsey Graham's sister. And when accepting the appointment, Nordone summed it up this way. Lindsey has always been there for me, and now I will be there for him. 8:50 at the Voice of Iowa. We head back into the WHO Traffic Center to check on that morning commute. Good morning, Nathan Fisher.
3: Good morning, Jeff Angelo. 8035 heading westbound from Merle Hay to the West Mixmaster. Traffic's getting better now. About a minute slower than the speed limit. 13 from the East Mix to the West Mixmaster on that westbound side of 8035. 235 is at the speed limit. With traffic every 15 minutes in the morning, I'm Nathan Fisher on News Radio 1040 WHO.
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0: Sunny today, high 93, mostly clear tonight, low 70. It'll be sunny tomorrow as well. with a high of 94, currently 75 at the Hy-Vee Studios. 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
5: Baseball's All-Star Game is coming up tonight in Philadelphia. The National League won last year, but the AL has dominated in recent years, winning 28 of the last 37 games. The Home Run Derby was last night. The Cardinals' Jordan Walker edged the Phillies' Kyle Schwarber in the final. The first World Cup semifinal is coming up this afternoon. France faces Spain in Arlington, Texas. England and Argentina will meet in Atlanta tomorrow. I'm Matt McCoy.
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9: In 2005, investigators in Palm Beach, Florida began uncovering a dark secret.
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9: There was a wealthy man in Palm Beach who was offering young girls a way to make money. That man was Jeffrey Epstein, and he had set up a system designed to bring him underage girls. Local police and the federal government would investigate and, by their count, find dozens of victims. Epstein would become one of the world's most infamous predators, a man who could have faced decades in prison but served just 13 months in his own wing of a county jail.
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13: New York, Palm Beach, New Mexico, Paris, Virgin Islands, and each one of those residences is an alleged crime scene.
9: 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Truth and Lies, Jeffrey Epstein.
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0: So who's responsible for that increase in price for your meat, your pork, your eggs at the grocery store? Would you believe the co-founder of Facebook? Yep, it's a bombshell report in the New York Post today. Facebook co-founder Dustin Moskovitz, he's poured nearly $500 million into animal welfare causes, and it makes it more expensive and difficult for farmers to produce meat, pork, and eggs. Now, this money flows through philanthropic groups that are connected to Moskovitz, and he says, look, I am just simply trying to create a more humane food system. But farm industry groups see it quite differently. These campaigns have led to stricter regulations, costly farm upgrades, and ultimately higher prices at the grocery store. And these farm industry groups would like you to know that Moskovitz, well, he's got a significant investment in a plant-based food company called Impossible Foods. So theoretically, you could say that if you participated in rising prices on meat, that would benefit the company you invest in that provides plant-based food. 8:58 at the Voice of Iowa. It is time for the Sean Hannity Minute.
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5: They can just be so vicious and so vile. 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
2: It's 9 o'clock, sunny, 78 degrees. I'm Wendy Wild. Here's what's trending on WHO. Air quality in the eastern half of the state a little bit lower today. It starts just west of Des Moines and covers the entire state. East of that line, it's particulate matter, which is a mix of factory emissions, exhaust smoke, and dust. The United States is keeping up strikes on Iran for a third straight night. The president says the U.S. will blockade Iranian ports again and will act as the guardian of the Hormuz Strait.
17: And we're taking out all of their capability for anything having to do with the strait, with the Hormuz Strait. And I think in the end, we will end up discontrolling the whole thing.
2: And Trump says the U.S. will be reimbursed for the cost of providing security. He's considering 20% of all cargo ship that goes through. Iowa has 57 confirmed cases of cyclosporiasis this year, all but a couple of them in just the past 2 months, according to the Iowa Health and Human Services Department. There have been 3,000 cases nationwide in more than 30 states. It is a parasite that makes people sick, sends them running to the bathroom with explosive diarrhea. It can be treated with antibiotics. Lindsey Graham's sister will finish up his term in the U.S. Senate. She's expected to be sworn in this morning. Graham passed away unexpectedly over the weekend. It is 9:02 at News Radio 1040 WHO. Look at traffic, weather, and then Matt Kittle coming up next.
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2: Up and away, 78 degrees right now. I'm Wendy Wilde. 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Breaking news and severe weather as it happens on Des Moines News, Weather and Traffic Station, WHO.
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0: America and the rest of the free world, wherever you are, let's talk. Matt Kittle on this groovy Tuesday edition of El Show, July 14, 2026, in the year of our Lord. Man, this month is flying right by. Go out there and get you some summer as fast as you can. Our excellent producer today... Hey, Noah's in the house. How are you, my friend?
31: Doing good.
0: It's
31: How
0: been a
31: you?
0: Century since I've worked with you.
31: Yeah, it's been a couple millennia, I would say.
0: Well, everything's a couple of millennia when you're losing your mind, like yours truly. But no, we worked together last week filling in on Simon's show, and we're back to... Hey, Batman and Robin are back again today. Neither one of us will pull off the tights, my friend.
31: Absolutely.
0: That's not going to happen.
31: No.
0: We're not going to fit into those tights. No. But nonetheless, we'll be the plain clothes Batman and Robin for you
31: there
0: today.
31: There you go.
0: We've got a huge show coming up. We're going to tell you all about that in un momento. But first, let's see if we can make you $1,000 richer. That's our inflation vacation contest.
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0: Yep. 1,000 buckaroonies on the line here in our nationwide inflation vacation contest. Your keyword this hour? The color of money. Green. G-R-E-E-N. Green is your keyword this hour. You take that keyword green to the website of the excellent radio station you are now listening to. Enter it where it tells you to do so. It's very easy. It's very intuitive. Enter the keyword green. Perhaps you will be this hour's winner in our nationwide inflation vacation contest. We'll do it again in the 10 o'clock hour as well. Good luck to you. Coming up in just a bit, just after the 9:30 news, go back to college, Mayor Pete. The worst transportation secretary ever came to Iowa over the weekend, calling for an end to the best system ever to elect presidents. Speaking at a Dem party event in Altoona on Sunday, Pete Buttigieg, the former transportation secretary under the Auto Pen presidency,
1: said the national political landscape needs adjustments. It needs adjustments. What does he mean by that? Well, of course, like every other radical leftist, he's calling for the Electoral College to be abolished and U.S. Supreme Court justices to be held accountable, which means he would very much like to pack the courts. That's their plan. They've said it all along. So one of the things you will be voting on, a referendum, if you will, on the judiciary as you vote for members of Congress coming up in the midterms. He said, we need to immediately get to work to build something better. Which, of course, I can't help but immediately go back to Joe Biden's Build Back Better. That worked out well for everyone, didn't it? Anywho, our good friend Hans von Spakovsky, constitutional law expert and senior legal fellow at Advancing American Freedom. He's also chairman of the Public Interest Legal Foundation. They're a great election integrity group. He'll be joining

into a broader concept, asking yet another question of, is this justice? And I'm just curious what you indeed think about this, because it doesn't seem like justice to me. But anyway, wanted to get your thoughts on it. There's a situation in Linn County. Not sure if you've read this story, heard this story, but in Linn County, there was a young man, kid, really, if you want to put it in full perspective, 16 years old. The kid has now been charged with murder. He was set free by the Linn County justice system after he was involved in a very, very violent and dangerous crime previous to the one he is alleged of committing now. The kid apparently took out a gun at a party a while back, was pointing it, I think, if I remember right, it was firing it off. Thankfully, nobody was killed that time. But apparently nobody saw that this kid might do the same thing again if he got probation, which is exactly what he did, 4 years of probation. And the district attorney in Linn County said, everybody deserves a second chance. And I guess that's the question I have for you today. Does everybody deserve a second chance? And when we say everybody deserves a second chance, have we looked at the fact, is this really a second chance? I think that's extremely important, because there are a lot of left-wing social, so-called social justice local attorneys, county attorneys, district attorneys, whatever their positions might be, wherever they may be, and they talk about things like second chances and rehabilitation and all of those. And great, I'm going to tell you first and foremost, I am all for that, if that is possible. But in this case, I don't know the record here. I don't know the background for this kid. But I'm just curious, did he have more incidents in his life, in his young life, to suggest a second chance might not have been in order? Because that's what we see over and over again. A kid who was involved in the court system, maybe started off being extremely disruptive in the school, had to be removed from the classroom, then had to be removed from the school, and then ultimately had to go into the criminal justice system, or simultaneously, and you know, all of the leftists like to talk about the school to prison pipeline. Well, yeah, what they forget about is how many victims that some individuals have created over their careers in crime and in violent crime. There are multiple studies showing the vast majority of crimes in cities are committed by a very small cohort of criminals. Did this kid who waved a gun around and shot up a party, didn't hurt anybody, no, let me take that back, didn't wound or kill anybody, he traumatized the people who were there, of course, they are all victims. Did he deserve 4 years of probation? And, you know, you might say, well, he's 16, you know, we all make mistakes at 16. There are some mistakes you cannot make, no matter what the age. And so maybe it's not a lengthy prison sentence for a teenage kid on a first offense that doesn't end up actually injuring or killing someone. But that person has to be taken out of society. One of my favorite lines, let me get this, from this story
and I think it was from the Associated Press.

0: One of my favorite lines in this is, where is that? It says something to the effect that, yeah, there it is. It says, the officials thought it was proper to revoke this young man's probation with the knowledge that he may have murdered someone, or is now charged with murdering someone. I think it's a good idea to take away the probation once the person has killed someone. I think that's just smart law enforcement. Unfortunately, I don't know if this was a second chance kind of situation, and we're seeing this over and over again. We are seeing people over and over again who are being terribly harmed, terribly traumatized by people who were given second, third, fourth, fifth, sixth chances by George Soros-funded prosecutors. I don't know if the top prosecutor in Linn County is George Soros-funded. I know a lot of lefty prosecutors are. You know, these social justice groups pumping in millions and millions of dollars to buy what they want in the criminal justice system. And what they want in the criminal justice system has been so very dangerous to society over and over again. When is a second chance too many chances? Take your thoughts on the WCI Pools and Spas text line. Text us at 81530. 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
2: Back from vacation, I'm just curious because she'd been on vacation since the mid-1980s, and well, come on in and talk it over. Matt Kittle on LEL show on this groovy Tuesday. The 515 writes in the WCI Pools and Spas text line at 81530. He said, he or she, I don't know, are you saying L show? E-L show or L as in the letter show? Youth these days use L as short for loser. So it could sound like you are saying loser show. Might not be a bad idea to clarify. Well, thank you very much, 515. I will. I am saying L as in E-L. As in the noun marker used in Espanol. I was calling it, as I fill in on the show, I was calling it La Show, but I realized that Harry Shearer, who was like 85, Harry Shearer, you know Harry Shearer?
3: No, I do not.
2: You know the movie This Is Spinal Tap?
3: I've heard of Spinal Tap.
2: Oh, you got to watch it, Noah. Okay, this week will be called The Reeducation of Noah. We're going to get you some of the greatest movies of all time. This is Spinal Tap. Harry Shearer's in that. He's also the voice behind many of your favorite Simpsons characters. He's been in a number of the Christopher Guest mockumentaries, and he has done a show for a long time called Le Show. Le Show, L-E. And he used to do it on WGN many, many years ago. Now I think he's doing it on NPR. He's a nutty liberal, but always did like Harry Shearer. So, anyway, just to clarify, I don't want to steal his gig. So it is El Show, the show, at least for right now, with yours truly, Matt Kittle. We were talking about second chances in the criminal justice system, second, third, fourth, fifth, multiple chances. We see this over and over again by the, at least ostensibly, kind-hearted prosecutors and law enforcement officials in leftist cities across this country that want to release very violent people on society and claim they are doing a good thing by not locking people up. In fact, these are the same folks that have the concept that prison is innately wrong and we should close down all of the prisons. And I couldn't disagree with that thought more. And I think the vast majority of my fellow Americans agree with that, too. The 515 says, reminds me of when I worked in the jail in San Diego. Interesting. Inmate was bragging about being charged with 29 counts of attempted homicide. Good Lord. After a drive-by shooting, a deputy I worked with shut him up by asking 29 times and you couldn't get it right once. Harry, you're here and you're a terrible shot. Can't help but remember that famous line from the movie Dumb and Dumber. You seen that one over there, Noah?
3: No, unfortunately
2: not.
3: Get
2: yourself on a comedy roll this weekend and see yourself a little dumb and dumber, and This is Spinal Tap. This is Spinal Tap is all about a heavy metal band, of course, and they're in their waning years trying to come back, and it's good. You know, I didn't agree with anything that Meathead, Rob Reiner, said, but I respected his skills, certainly, in the world of movie production, and I think that might have been his first, but it was definitely one of his best. Yeah, I mean, back to the subject at hand, what we have here is more and more violence on our streets, in our schools, in our communities at large because of so many chances. It's time to stop all the chances. It's time to protect society from the dangerous. We'll pause. Coming up next, the Electoral College. Pete Buttigieg says, no, we don't need that anymore. Hans von Spakovsky joins us.
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1: It's 9:30, sunny and 80. I'm Craig Michaels. Here's what's trending on WHO. The Bureau of Labor Statistics says consumer prices saw their biggest drop in 6 years in June due to falling energy prices after the U.S. ceasefire with Iran. The annual inflation rate dropped to 3.5%. Iowa's confirming 57 cases of cyclosporiasis this year, the infection that sends people running for the bathroom, all but a couple in just the past 2 months. An investigation is continuing into a deadly shooting involving an ICE agent in Maine. Once again, it's being revealed that the victim was not the subject of the arrest warrant that was being served before the shooting. Lindsey Graham's sister is expected to be sworn in today as she steps up to fill his South Carolina Senate seat following his sudden death over the weekend. It's sunny and 80. I'm Craig Michaels. Our next update at 10. Breaking news and severe weather as it happens on Des Moines News Weather and Traffic Station, News Radio 1040 WHO.
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13: I-235, 7 minute drive time from the West Mixmaster to downtown, 7 from the East Mixmaster also to downtown Des Moines. Westbound on 80-35, 12 minutes East Mix to the West Mixmaster, and I-35 at the speed limit northbound and southbound. With Des Moines' most frequent traffic all day, I'm Nathan Fisher on News Radio 1040 WHO.
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17: Highs will remain in the mid-90s for the rest of the week. Today, sunny skies with a high of 93, and overnight, mostly clear skies with a low of 71. Wednesday, sunny with a high of 94, and Wednesday night, again, mostly clear skies with a low of 72. That's your forecast. I'm Claire Burnett from News Radio 1040 WHO.
18: You may be right. I may be crazy. Just may be a lunatic you're looking for. Hi, how are you? Matt Kittle, your radio talk show host, Fill In Daddy, filling in on this edition of L Show, E-L, the show. Glad to have you along with us. Much to do coming up in the next half hour. But first, let's remind you, you could be a winner this hour in our inflation vacation contest. The key word this hour is green. Green, G-R-E-E-N. Take the word green to the website of the fine radio station you are listening to. Enter it where it tells you to do so. And voila, you could be a winner in our nationwide contest. If that is the case, someone, a very pleasant, nice, helpful person from our iHeart Radio staff will call you. You may not recognize the number. Pick up the phone. I mean, what do you got to lose? You could be $1,000 richer. All right, let us turn our attention to the mayor, Mayor Pete. Go back to college, Mayor Pete. The worst transportation secretary ever came to Iowa over the weekend calling for the end of the best system ever to elect presidents. Speaking at a Dem party event in Altoona, Pete Buttigieg said the national political landscape needs adjustments, calling for the Electoral College to be abolished and U.S. Supreme Court justices to be held accountable, a.k.a. let's pack the courts. Now we bring in to El Show a gentleman who is, for my money, one of the great constitutional minds in this blessed nation. Hans von Spakovsky, senior legal fellow at Advancing American Freedom and chairman of the Public Interest Legal Foundation, joins us now in the Davidson Family Dentistry Newsmaker line. Hans, how are you, my friend?
0: Matt, I'm doing just fine. Thanks for having me on.
18: Oh, anytime. You know you have a standing invitation, and we rely on you so much to delve into these constitutional law matters. The Electoral College, I wanted to get your first hot take on what Pete is telling the good citizens of Iowa.
0: Well, the good citizens of Iowa should realize that what he is proposing would basically hand over control of who becomes president to the big cities on the East and West Coast, plus Chicago. I mean, the largest populations in the country are in places like New York, Philadelphia, Los Angeles, San Francisco, Chicago. And the whole point of the Electoral College is that no matter how small an area is, a rural area, smaller states, they still get a minimum number of Electoral College votes. The whole purpose of it was to make sure that the presidency was not dominated by the big, dense eastern, at that time, urban areas, but to also make sure the candidates had to get support from other parts of the country. That's more true today than it was at the time the Constitution was passed. And also, Matt, think about this. How long were we delayed in 2000 over the result in just one close state down in Florida? Can you imagine the situation where we would have recounts all over the country? Why? Because every vote in every county in every state could make the difference in a close election. It would be chaos.
18: Absolutely. Chaos is the word, and that is why the Electoral College system, to me and to a lot of Americans who get it, who understand it, it is the ultimate safeguard in one geographic area or condensed areas dominating who becomes the leader of this country. Now,
0: right.
18: Let's face it, Hans. There were founding Americans who were visionaries. You know, they did see the growth of the country. I don't think any of them saw what we are today, a country of what, 340, 350 million souls in 50 states, the District of Columbia. This was, I think, a divine intervention to do what Benjamin Franklin said, apparently, at the time. If you can keep this republic. Why do we have so many Democrats, so many liberals trying to destroy that foundational system?
0: Well, again, it goes back to the fact that they control the big urban areas across the country. You know, Democrats since the late 1950s have been in control of the biggest cities, which, by the way, they have run terribly. But it's those dense urban areas that they want controlling the outcome of the presidential election so they can ignore the rest of the country. And if you want to see a graphic illustration of this, pull up one of those maps that shows the, for example, 2024 presidential election that has red for every county in the country who voted for Donald Trump and blue for every county that voted for the Democratic candidate Kamala Harris. And you will see that the entire country, with the exception of those dense urban areas, all voted for Donald Trump. And what liberals and Democrats want to do is reverse that again so that the cities can overwhelm the rest of the country.
19: It's amazing. I mean, take a look at one of those maps. You will see red everywhere and just little right. pockets of blue here and there. That's, and here's the ultimate question. Do you want the United States of America to be Chicago? Do you want the United States of America
0: right.
19: to be Los Angeles? I mean, that really is what is at stake, because these are the folks pushing the abolishment of the Electoral College. Hans von Spakovsky, Senior Legal Fellow at Advancing American Freedom, Chairman of the Public Interest Legal Foundation, and formerly worked at the U.S. Department of Justice. Before we let you go, I was going to talk about packing the court, but we know what Democrats would do if they come into power, and they would try their level best to pack the courts, believe what they say when they say it as they campaign. But I wanted to ask you, tomorrow we should see a, well, let's just charitably put it, an intense confirmation hearing for Todd Blanche, the acting Attorney General for the United States. What do you expect from that? Can, in your estimation, Todd Blanche survive this process, given so much push from the accomplice media and the left on this?
0: Well, I hope he does, because he really has taken control of the Justice Department. And he's, frankly, he's doing a lot of good things, including, by the way, they just sued the state of Maryland. I think that's like the 20th lawsuit over the fact that Maryland has just put in a state law basically obstructing federal immigration enforcement in that state. But look, it's going to be a very close call. Every Democrat is going to vote against him. And if they lose even just a small handful of votes, he won't get confirmed, even though he should be, because he's carrying out what the president promised he would do in his campaign. For example, finally enforce our immigration laws. And we have seen the benefits of that, including the southern border, which everyone said during the Biden couldn't be controlled,
19: yeah,
0: almost completely shut down against illegal crossings.
19: Isn't that amazing? We had heard for four yeah. years, well, our hands are tied in the executive branch. There's nothing we can do about this. You and I and anybody who's followed this knew that that was a crock of you-know-what. But that's what they pushed, as we saw an invasion of, you know what, 10 million illegal immigrants in this country. And Donald Trump came into office and shut it down on the first day. And that was always the case. And I think Todd Blanche has been someone who, he's not messing around. I know recently in Milwaukee, they put together an ordinance where they think they're going to go arrest ICE agents for not wearing masks. And the U.S. Department of Justice sent them a letter and said, I don't believe you've read up on the Supremacy Clause. You have
0: right.
19: no jurisdiction in that. And so this is a, you know, obviously an administration that's devoted to that. I think Todd Blanche is as well. Where do you see it ultimately going? And I ask that, just have a minute left, but do you think there will be enough Republicans to make this happen?
0: I think so. Like I said, he can't afford to lose just a handful of votes, but I'm hoping that he does get through. But I think this has gotten down to the wire and is now unpredictable, particularly with, unfortunately, Lindsey Graham not being there. Mitch McConnell,
19: yes,
0: you know, won't be there. Mm-hmm. All that leads to potential problems. By the way, any local law enforcement official who tries to enforce that law by arresting an ICE agent, they can be criminally prosecuted for obstruction of justice under federal law. So any local law enforcement would be foolish to try to abide by that new state law.
19: Just like Hannah Dugan, the judge of Milwaukee County.
0: Yes.
19: Yes. Unfortunately, we have a leftist federal court judge that said, she meant well, so we're not going to give her any prison time. She will never work as a judge again. There is that. So, as always, sir, appreciate your expertise on this front, and I hope to talk to you soon.
0: Sure thing. Thanks for having me.
19: Anytime. Hans von Spakovsky, Senior Legal Fellow at Advancing American Freedom, joining us on this edition of Le Show, joins us. 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We'll take a quick break. Coming up next, you've waited for this. I believe you will cherish this moment always. It is the return of Count Binface. Boy, they're nutty over there in jolly old England, aren't they? We'll talk about that straight ahead. Stay with us.
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22: What's happening, fellow sports fans? It's Andy West. Let's take a look back on this day in sports history, July 14th. We'll start off today in 1985, where the Baltimore Stars defeat the Oakland Invaders 28-24 to win the USFL Championship. This was the third and final season of the USFL. Both teams had players who would end up in the NFL, like Bobby Hebert, Anthony Carter, Sean Landetta, Bart Oates, and Coach Jim Mora. The USFL did return to play in 2022, and in 2024 merged with the XFL to form the UFL. Today in 2013, Jordan Spieth becomes the youngest winner of the PGA Tour in 82 years. The 19-year-old outlasts David Hearn and Zach Johnson on the fifth hole of a playoff to win the John Deere Classic. He's the first teenager to win since Ralph Goodall took the Santa Monica Open in 1931. And today in 2015, Mike Trout became the first player in 38 years to lead off the All-Star game with a home run. And the American League beat the National League 6-3 to secure home field advantage in the World Series for the third straight time and 10th in 13 years. Trout also became the first player to be selected the game's MVP 2 years in a row.
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23: A record number of cities across the United States now have starter homes valued at $1 million or more. Here's Natalie Migliore.
24: According to Zillow, 242 cities across 26 states have housing markets with that price tag as the entry point for home ownership. California has the most cities on that list with 105. And the second on that list is New York with 42 cities. New Jersey, Florida, and Massachusetts round out the top five. However, New York and New Jersey are driving the fastest growth. The study shows conditions are gradually becoming buyer-friendly, with a typical homeowner breaking even to renting after roughly 6 years.
23: Apple shares fell sharply after the tech giant raised prices on several of its signature products. The price hike impacts the company's MacBook Neo, MacBook Air, iMac, and iPad product lines by as much as $200 in some cases. It comes as Apple is working to make up for what it said were skyrocketing memory prices resulting from the AI boom. The U.S. Mint is celebrating the release of new quarters featuring the Declaration of Independence. Tammy Trujillo explains.
1: Officials held an event at Monticello to help publicize the new quarters ahead of America's 250th anniversary. The Mint also announced that 250,000 quarters bearing a special July 4th mark will be mixed in with the other Declaration of Independence quarters put in circulation. Mint Director Paul Hollis said he hoped the special coins would help Americans reflect on their history during this year's anniversary celebrations.
23: Annual inflation is at its highest level in 3 years, according to the Personal Consumption Expenditures Price Index, released by the Commerce Department on Thursday. The Federal Reserve's primary inflation gauge showed an annual rate of 4.1%. That's the highest since April of 2023. And fewer Americans than expected found themselves filing first-time requests for unemployment benefits last week. The Labor Department says it received 215,000 claims in the week ending June the 20th. Consumer and Business News, I'm Mark Mayfield.
2: School may be out for summer, but Alice Cooper is going to be hard at work this fall.
3: No mole, Mr. Nice Guy. No mole, Mr. Clean. No mole.
23: The musician announced a fall 2026 North American tour featuring his Alice's Attic setup that he debuted last year during a co-headlining tour with Judas Priest. The trek kicks off October the 27th in Clearwater, Florida, and runs through November the 21st in Reno, Nevada. Tickets are on sale now. I'm Mark Mayfield.
2: Netflix is casting a new series based on the popular board game Monopoly. 12 players will compete on a life-size town square and use strategy, alliance, and deal-making to buy up properties, railroads, and utilities and take home a $2 million prize. Monopoly is set to premiere in the fall of 2027.
4: Cottonwood falling like snow in July. 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
2: And Luke Bryan is giving one lucky fan tickets for life. Yeah, life. During the singer's Word on the Street tour stop in Moline, Illinois last week, he noticed a fan in the crowd dancing, so he invited him on stage. The fan admitted to drinking 32 cans of beer that day before Bryan gave him a tutorial on how to shake it. He then offered the fan a beer. The fan shotgunned it, and then Bryan offered him free tickets for life. That's entertainment. I'm Daria Albinger.
19: 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What's on your mind, dear friend? You can always reach us on the WCI Pools and Spas text line. Text us at 81530, or you can dial us up, of course, on the studio line, 515-284-1040, and there's always the American Toppers talkback line. On the text line, we were just talking about what is expected to be well, the FCC won't allow me to put this first word in front of the word show. Let's just call it a BM show. There, that's the polite way to say it, which will be the confirmation hearing tomorrow of acting Attorney General Todd Blanche, President Trump's pick to replace Pam Bondi, of course. We're going to talk a little bit more about that coming up after the top of the hour with Mike Davis, who served in the Justice Department, and he's one of 77 former Justice Department officials to sign on a letter to Chuck Grassley. Senator Chuck Grassley is chairman of the Judiciary Committee, of course. He will be handling the hearing coming up tomorrow and I believe into Thursday. Well, the 515 says Mitch McConnell is a rhino. He's not reliable. He's not a reliable vote and he hates Trump. So he would probably vote against the SAVE Act. Yes. Yes, I do believe he would. And he might vote against if he comes back, because the vote isn't tomorrow. If he is back in time, I can see him being vindictive, Mitch, once again, and shaking his fist if he's able to after his debilitating whatever, at Donald Trump and saying, "Ah ha ha ha, I got you again." That's how we do it here in Kentucky. All right, enough. It's time for Count Binface. I'll tell you what, those English are rather nutty. Now for this segment, of course, we gotta have a little Benny. That says it all, doesn't it? Lord Binface. Count Binface, excuse me, I stand corrected. When the residents of Clacton, England, come to cast their votes in the newly announced by-election later this summer, it seems they will have a choice between two main candidates. A man with a habit of spouting what is to some total rubbish and a sentient bin. Oh, I see what they're doing. They're clever. This week, Reform UK leader Nigel Farage set out his plans to resign as the MP for Clacton, that's the Member of Parliament, and stand again for his seat following a scandal over undeclared gifts, including £5 million from the cryptocurrency billionaire Christopher Harburn, which is being investigated by the Parliamentary Standards Commissioner. His intention, he said, is to be judged by the constituents rather than the establishment, arguing that he has done no wrong and that the probe is a political tool. Well, most folks there believe he is a political tool, so they're going to maybe vote for a candidate who wears a bin around his head and calls himself Count Binface. He's a comedian who has certainly gained a good deal of attention in this race, showing that England would rather have a guy with a wastebasket over his head than the current dude.
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6: It's 10 o'clock, sunny and 82. I'm Craig Michaels. Here's what's trending on WHO. Inflation cooled last month, but it appears the break won't last.
7: The drop in energy prices last month had a big impact on inflation. The consumer price index for June declined 0.4%. For the year ending in June, the CPI cooled to 3.5%. Since June, crude oil prices have moved higher. Ginny Coselda, Fox News.
6: Iowa has 57 confirmed cases of cyclosporiasis. Iowa Health and Human Services tells WHO Radio News all but two in the last 2 months. The Centers for Disease Control has not yet identified the source of the parasitic infection that affects the small intestine and causes explosive diarrhea.
8: The safest way to protect yourself against cyclosporiasis is to wash it, peel it, and cook it.
6: Natasha Bagdasarian, Michigan Department of Health. It's being linked to fresh produce. Nebraska isn't the only state Iowans are heading to for abortion services. A report from the Nebraska Department of Health and Human Services shows the number of abortions there increased by 8% last year, driven by women from out of state, including Iowa. A new report from the Chicago Abortion Fund says it's helped over 1,600 Iowans access abortion care since Iowa's six-week ban took effect 2 years ago. That's a 177% increase over numbers between 2022 and 24. The U.S. is refunding out more in tariffs than it's bringing in.
9: Just last month, nearly $50 billion was sent back to businesses that had paid tariffs. The country brought in about $24 billion in tariff revenue over that same period, according to the Treasury Department. It was the second full month of payouts after the U.S. Supreme Court struck down President Trump's sweeping tariff plan. I'm Rory O'Neill.
6: It's sunny in 82. I'm Craig Michaels. Our next update at 10:30. Breaking news and severe weather as it happens on Des Moines News Weather and Traffic Station, News Radio 1040 WHO.
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23: News Radio 1040, sunny skies with a high of 93, and overnight mostly clear skies with a low of 71. Wednesday sunny with a high of 94, and Wednesday night again mostly.
9: Welcome back, thrill seekers. Hour number two of our little get-together on this groovy Tuesday. Edition of El Show with your radio talk show host, Phil and Daddy, the lesser known, less talented Kittle, Matt Kittle. Glad to have you along with us on this Tuesday, July 14, 2026, in the year of our Lord. We have a lot to discuss coming up, but before we do anything, Noah, let's see if we can make somebody $1,000 richer in our inflation vacation contest.
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1: All waits. 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With $1,000. 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
9: Yeah, nothing says groovy Tuesday quite like $1,000 free cash money. Your inflation vacation keyword this hour is credit. 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Spoiler alert, it isn't. It involves Tim the Fraudster Walls. So, just to give you a little hint on where we're going. If you'd like to join the conversation, as always, one of the easiest ways is to text us on the WCI Pools and Spas text line. Text us at 81530. Now, Todd Blanche is the right man for the right time. A letter from dozens of former Department of Justice officials declares in urging the Senate Judiciary Committee to support President Donald Trump's pick to serve as the 88th U.S. Attorney General. You can get all of the details on that story, by the way, at The Federalist, TheFederalist.com. I like the reporter who put that story together. I like the cut of his jib. Well, Mike Davis, who served as counsel to the Assistant Attorney General for the DOJ's Criminal Division and Special Assistant U.S. Attorney, Eastern District of Virginia, is among the signers of the letter to Judiciary Committee Chairman Chuck Grassley, Iowa Senior Senator, ahead of Wednesday's confirmation hearing. Davis also served as the former Chief Counsel for nominations to Chairman Grassley and is the founder and president of the Article 3 Project. He joins us now in the Davidson Family Dentistry Newsmaker line. Mike, thank you so much for joining us.
42: Thank you for having me.
9: I want to talk a little bit in just a bit about why having someone in the Attorney General, leading the Attorney General's office, having someone who actually
3: stands for accountability against those who have weaponized justice, why that's a personal

0: We don't know when he's coming back. And there have been some Republicans who have been, shall we say, a little spinally challenged on a number of things, and they got a little weepy at the topic of paying victims of Biden's weaponized justice system. Are you concerned that they may balk at this? Because no Democrat is going to vote for this guy.
1: No, I think Todd will be fine. I just wrote a Fox News opinion piece that just published this morning on the weaponization funds. Todd has addressed senators' concerns. He has put that to bed. He is on a glide path to Senate confirmation. Of course, he has his hearing tomorrow. We have to see how he does in this hearing. But if he performs as well as he did in his prior hearing 16 months ago, he should be fine. I've helped him prepare for this hearing. I've participated in his what's called moot hearings, where you go in and pretend to be senators. I was Senator Adam Schiff in the moot, and I was
0: poor man. I'm sorry for that. Now, do you need couch time after that? Do you need a little bit of therapy help?
1: I do. A lot of alcohol after that one. But I would say that I was the chief counsel for nominations for Chairman Chuck Grassley on the Senate Judiciary Committee. I'm an Iowa native from Des Moines. I was pretty harsh. I acted like a New Yorker in this thing. I was pretty harsh on Todd Blanchard in this mood, and he handled my questions easily. Todd Blanchard is out of central casting for this job. He has the experience as a federal prosecutor. He has the experience as someone who has defended a high-profile client, Donald Trump, against a weaponized Justice Department under Biden. He has served as a top Justice Department official as the Deputy Attorney General, the number two. And then he has served as the acting number one, the acting Attorney General, for many months now. He is off to the races. He will be confirmed by August recess.
0: Mike Davis, who served as counsel to the Assistant Attorney General for the DOJ's Criminal Division. He also served as the former chief counsel for nominations to Chairman Chuck Grassley, and is the founder and president of the Article 3 Project. You are an Iowa guy. You know all about Iowa Nice, and so that must have been, you know, a little bit of a challenge for you. That Iowa Nice is, you know, it's down there deep, but the swamp isn't nice, and you need a DOJ who's going to stand up to the swamp. I think Todd Blanche, from my vantage point, is that guy. There is the whole weaponization side of things. I can't help but chuckle when I hear from guys like Adam Schiff telling me how weaponized this Department of Justice has been. They must have, but I think they didn't, because I think they contributed to it. But maybe they slept through the last 4 years of the Biden administration, which was the most weaponized administration that certainly in my lifetime, if ever. You experienced the brunt of that too. You found out you were spied on, as was your old boss, Chuck Grassley.
1: Yeah, I mean, I would say this: the Obama Justice Department started this weaponization, and then the Biden Justice Department had it on steroids. And it wasn't just the Justice Department; it was also the intel communities. And Chuck Grassley, our all-star senator from Iowa and the chairman of the Judiciary Committee, has been exposing this for many, many years on Russian collusion, hoax, Crossfire Hurricane. Their accountability is definitely coming. You're seeing this with the appointments, with Todd Blanche's appointment of Joe DiGenova as the counselor to the attorney general, who's helping my friend Jason Redding Quinones, the Miami U.S. attorney, investigate all this. And there will be accountability for this. It is definitely coming. You can see in the news reports, they have grand juries going. They have subpoenas out. They have witnesses who are cooperating to testify. Look, we have to have accountability for this, because what these lawfare Democrats did is they took our country to the cliff. If you start throwing in prison your presidential predecessor,

0: because you don't like his politics, that is the end of our republic. That's how you cross the Rubicon. You never come back to that. That's how we become a third world Marxist hellhole banana republic. And so that's why Todd is so focused on bringing accountability, bringing reforms, and focusing our federal law enforcement, our federal prosecutors, our federal agents, including the FBI, focusing on real crimes that affect real Americans and real America, like violent crimes, like migrant crimes, instead of going after your political opponents, their top aides, their allies, parents at school board meetings, Christians praying outside of abortion clinics while you give amnesty to the much more deadly and destructive BLM, Antifa. It has to end. We have to have a hard reset in this country so we're not weaponizing our justice system and intel agencies to go after political enemies. And that is going to require accountability and reforms, and Todd is delivering on that.
1: You're absolutely right. We have crossed that Rubicon. We have got to get back to justice. We have got to get, there are going to be some Iowa nice in there, but there has to be a lot of accountability. And I know you folks at the Article 3 Project are doing just that, working toward that. Thank you so much for your time, sir. I very much appreciate it and hope to talk to you soon.
0: Thank you again.
1: You bet. There he is, an old Iowa boy. You bet. Mike Davis, who served as counsel to the Assistant Attorney General for the DOJ's Criminal Division, and as the former chief counsel for nominations to Chairman Chuck Grassley, talking about the nomination process for Todd Blanche, who is on the hot seat tomorrow on Capitol Hill. So much more to come. Your thoughts as well. Stay with us on El Show with Matt Kittle.
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1: I'm a maniac on the dance floor. And indeed, I am dancing like I've never danced before. Noah, our excellent producer, can attest to that. Was that some excellent dancing you just saw there during the news break? Boy, I'll tell you, almost pulled a muscle. Yeah, almost. But I'm limber, as I remember from The Odd Couple. Felix Unger admitted that in school he was voted most limber boy. So I always found that to be somewhat strangely impressive. Hi, how are you? Matt Kittle filling in on L Show this morning. Glad to have you along with us. What's on your mind, dear friend? You can text us any time of the day on the WCI Pools and Spas text line 81530. You can also use that American Toppers talkback line. That's something else, isn't it? All you have to do is go into your free iHeartRadio app. Did I mention it's free? You bet. All you do is you go in, you click on that little red microphone, you record a 30-second message. If it meets FCC approval, if it meets mom's approval, that means clean language, thank you very much. But more important, if it meets producer Noah's approval, We will perhaps play that a little bit later on in the show. Time is running out, of course. Of course, we're moving into the last half hour of the show. Coming up in just a bit on that last half hour of the show, what do we have? An interesting column I think, and I think there's a good deal of truth to this. It's an opinion piece on the politics of the WNBA. And it's a little something called Hating Caitlin and why that is going on so much in the WNBA. And it cannot be denied. It is going on. Oh, no, she gets fair treatment as they're punching her in the throat. Good Lord. And if we have a chance to, the story of the wild bison, the crazy, unhinged bison. Well, not really. The bison was doing what bisons do out in the wild. Unfortunately, someone got terribly hurt because of that. This bison is an ass, as the story unfolds. But straight ahead, one more time, the question, is this justice? Once again, this is not justice. Just to tell you that up front, I got a couple of stories, including this question. Why did Tim Walz's clemency board set a child rapist free? This story is absolutely sickening. I alluded to it last week when I was filling in. I'll give you some more details on that front straight ahead. And don't forget, you still have a chance to win $1,000 this hour. We'll give you, remind you what the keyword is straight ahead as we roll on this groovy Tuesday edition of El Show. Hope you will stay with us. It's an action-packed show, to say the very least. Matt Kittle filling in. Hang on.

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1: It's 10:30, sunny and 86. I'm Craig Michaels. Here's what's trending on WHO. Des Moines City Council is voting to give the city manager and city attorney a 3% pay raise, upping their salary to $337,000 a year. The city's looking at cutting services and jobs to make up for a $12 million budget shortfall. Consumer prices saw their biggest drop in 6 years last month as falling energy prices provided a break from inflation after the U.S. ceasefire with Iran. The inflation rate fell to 3.5% in June. A report from the Chicago Abortion Fund says the number of Iowa women they've helped access abortion care in Illinois since Iowa's six-week ban took effect 2 years ago has risen 177%. It's sunny in 86. I'm Craig Michaels. Our next update at 11. Breaking news and severe weather as it happens on Des Moines News Weather and Traffic Station, News Radio 1040 WHO.
2: And good morning again, Nathan Fisher with your grain and livestock commodity market update. Continuing here for your Tuesday, the corn contract September 3.25 cents in the red, 437.75. December's down 3.25 at 460. Also a little bit weaker for soybeans. August dropping 4.25 cents at 1192.5. November new crop down just 1.75, 1193. Wheat September is gaining 8.25 cents today, 643.5. For livestock trade cattle, still lower. August live cattle down $2.95, 231.78. The feeder cattle August $5.33 lower at 349 even. And for lean hogs, the August contracts up 53 cents, 98.60, although October down 28 cents, $84 even, and December falling 40 cents on the day. The Dow up 23 points, 52,523. We'll keep tracking these markets on the big show at 11 o'clock here on News Radio 1040 WHO, where we speak farm. I'm Nathan Fisher.
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12: Good morning, gorgeous. How are you? We're moving through this groovy Tuesday edition of El Show with your old radio amigo, Matt Kittle, filling in this Tuesday morning. Glad to have you along with us. As always, you know what I like to say. You can reach us anytime on the WCI Pools and Spas text line at 81530. Dial us up on the studio line, 515-284-1040. Or you always have the American Toppers talkback line. We have much to talk about this half hour and want to get you your thoughts on some of these topics a little bit here. In just a moment, we'll talk about this interesting opinion piece on why Caitlin Clark is getting the snot beat out of her on a regular basis in the WNBA and why they hate Caitlin. I think it's a very interesting piece. Before that, though, don't forget, you have a chance to win $1,000 this hour in our inflation vacation contest. The keyword, again, is credit. Credit. Take that keyword credit to the website of the fine radio station you are now listening to. Enter that keyword where it tells you to do so, and you could indeed be our next winner in the nationwide inflation vacation contest. We'll do it again next hour. Be assured. On the big show. We'll do it throughout the day. This is not justice. We started the show earlier talking about a case in Linn County where the district attorney there is now trying to explain why it is that a teenager who shot up, I believe it was a party, fired his gun. Thankfully, nobody was injured. Nobody was killed in that incident. That 16-year-old is now charged with, I believe, first-degree homicide in a recent case. He originally got 4 years probation for that. And the question, of course, is why? Why is that? And the prosecutor said, well, we believe in second chances. And now he's saying all bets are off. But did that young man deserve 4 years probation? In other words, a second chance. How many chances do you give? Well, for the folks in the communist state of Minnesota, at least the state governed by communists, what we have here is carte blanche forgiveness to a very, very dangerous degree once again. This is a sad story, to say the very least, that you have a board of clemency in Minnesota that lets go scot-free a man who apparently, there's nothing apparent about this. A person who was convicted of raping a child an adult male, middle-aged, I believe, just absolutely atrocious. Documents now coming out that a 42-year-old illegal immigrant convicted of repeatedly raping a child was awarded a pardon by Governor Tim Walz's Board of Pardons after the state's Clemency Commission recommended it be granted to him due to what? Due to the fact that he's a nice guy, he has a winning personality, he's not as rapey as he used to be, that he's not a sick and twisted perv. No, they recommended clemency. They recommended this pardon because they had immigration concerns. Ah, I see. So the sanctuary state of Minnesota and its leftist sanctuary clemency board said, this guy could be deported by evil Donald Trump's immigration law enforcers. Fox News Digital reviewed documents from the Minnesota Clemency Review Commission, which voted 4-2. They got four people to vote for a pardon to Laotian national Tulu Vang. Following his conviction for criminal sexual assault, Vang admitted to repeatedly raping a girl over a multi-year period, beginning when she was 10 years old. Good Lord. While the two board members who voted against granting a pardon noted the serious nature of Vang's offenses, the four members recommending a pardon each listed concerns about him being deported. One commissioner, Zach Lindstrom, for you good folks with common sense in Minnesota, I say you send out a message, send out a little email, a text message, and say, what the hell were you thinking, Zach Lindstrom? Voted in favor of granting the pardon. He wrote in his recommendation, very tough case, but the kids not having a father is not in the best interest of society. You know what wasn't in the best interest of society? Tulu Vang raping a 10-year-old. What do you think the girl's parents, how do you think the girls feel about Tulu Vang? And would you want Tulu Vang, who raped a 10-year-old girl, parenting children? How is this a tough case? Amazing. They were referring to Vang's six children. Artika Roller, another commissioner who voted in favor of the pardon, wrote, the applicant stated the need for clemency related to immigration issues. So, we don't want this child rapist removed from the country. Okay, that's bad enough. Why would you give him a pardon to leave prison to sexually offend again? I have said it multiple times. I will say it again. I will say it until there is no breath left in me. We are at a time in this country, a very dangerous time, and it's not anymore Republican versus Democrat, even conservative versus liberal, although there certainly is a good deal of that. But the most important thing as we go about considering who we're going to vote for immediately coming up in this 2026 critical midterm election, this is an election that pits the sane versus the insane, the crazy versus the reasonable. If you as a candidate, support granting a pardon to an illegal immigrant who was convicted of sexually assaulting a little girl because you don't want the Trump administration, ICE, to deport him, you are in crazy camp, and you do not deserve the keys to democracy. Plain and simple. Your thoughts are always welcome. I told you, this is just an absolutely sickening story. This is not justice. This isn't just a crime against the safety of the community, of the country. This isn't just injustice for certainly the 10-year-old. It is, and her family. This is a sin. This kind of public policy, these kinds of decisions, turning these monsters free, that's nothing less than a sin. We'll take a quick break, get to your thoughts. And I still want to get to that Caitlin Clark story. If we have a chance to, I also want to talk about a bison. Turns out is an ass. But, you know, it was just doing what bisons do. You know how bisons do. We'll tell you more about that straight ahead as well on Le Show. I mean, El Show with Matt Kittle. Hang on.
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20: 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Who were they? What made them so notorious? How did the internet, or sometimes the algorithm, choose them? And what does a person do when they're suddenly confronted with more attention than the human psyche can handle? Take The Dress, a story that went uber viral in early 2015 in spite of being, well, kind of a boring optical illusion. A mother of the bride in Scotland took a picture of a dress she was thinking about wearing to her daughter's wedding. But she saw the dress as blue with black lace, and her daughter saw it as white with gold lace. One BuzzFeed post later, every single person on the internet was talking about the dress. But to me, the dress is a story about the last couple of months when the internet was still sort of fun. It was shortly before the stories that spread across the internet stopped being driven by exploited millennials with useless arts degrees and started being decided by algorithms hell-bent on growing internet usership at all costs. 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With the team at Cool Zone Media, we're taking these characters' 16th minute of fame to see what their moment meant to them and what it says about us.
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19: Ah, 1971. It was a simpler time, a groovy time. Soul Train had just started chugging along. Everyone had a lava lamp for some reason. Weeble started to wobble, but as we all know, they don't fall down.
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19: Across the country, people were speaking up, and the more they did, the more they learned about the hidden underbelly of the most powerful law enforcement agency in the land. I'm Ed Helms, host of Snafu, Season 2, Medburg. The story of a daring heist that exposed J. Edgar Hoover's epic FBI snafu. 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
19: To expose J. Edgar Hoover's secret FBI.
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12: How you doing, gorgeous? Got a gorgeous day of sunshine. It's going to be hot. That's the thing. Lots of heat this week, no doubt about it. Could be worse. That's what they always tell me. Could be worse. Up to the north of us, they have really, really excessively high humidity levels and with the heat as well. So it's baking everybody, but it's baking some others worse. Did somebody say bacon? Oh, I love bacon. Oh, it's getting close to lunchtime. BLT? Kittle here, you are there as we wrap up this Groovy Tuesday edition of L Show. If we have a chance, I'm going to get to the bison problem. But before that, there's an interesting piece in OutKick. I don't normally say there's an interesting piece in OutKick, but today there is. The real reason why they hate Caitlin Clark so much, Bobby Burek writes this. In a discussion late Friday night on CNN, a panel debated why many WNBA players appear to resent Caitlin Clark. Former ESPN host Kari Champion didn't offer an explanation. Instead, she argued that anyone who suggests race is a factor is disrespecting black women. Really? To suggest that it is intentional or that people are just being racist towards her leaves out a long history of women who have supported this league and started this league who were black. It's very disrespectful to them, Champion told the panel. That's stupid. You're not disrespecting black women or any women by bringing up something that appears to be very clear to a lot of people. They're beating the hell out of Caitlin Clark, and they're treating her very badly. Why do so many WNBA players, particularly black players, display such obvious and, at times, physical hostility toward Clark? The author writes, is it simply because she's a straight white woman in a league that is roughly 70% black or LGBTQ+? Maybe. In part, yes, but her identity alone isn't the issue. There's more to it. The author goes on, the problem for many around the league is that Clark refuses to play the role expected of her. She is a straight white woman who has declined to turn herself into a vehicle for the racial and sexual activism that increasingly defines the league's public image. I think this is an extremely salient point. The WNBA, just like Disney and ESPN and so many of these crackpot corporations, have gone all in on the woke. And Caitlin Clark hasn't. I'm not saying she's an ultra right-wing conservative. She just goes about her job, tries to do the best she can. And, of course, that has proved an exemplary level, as she's an all-star once again. But, you know, there is a deep resentment, first and foremost, because of how good she is. And there are a lot of... really watch the WNBA, but I read about it from time to time. As I understand it, there are a number of very, very talented people, very talented women playing basketball. Clark is among the top in the WNBA. But she's not a team player as the league would like her to be when it comes to these woke expressions. On the WCI Pools and Spas text line, you can always text us at 81530. The 515 brings up an interesting point. It's not acceptable how they treat Caitlin Clark, but she is to blame for some of it with her cockiness. No humility, hand gestures, etc. Yeah, I can see that. Yeah, I definitely can see that. That's an issue. For some. But look at the NBA. I mean, that is filled with cockiness. That league is, and so is, and quite frankly, so is the WNBA. How many times have you seen, again, I'm a bit out of my depth here because I don't know the names of the players, but, you know, the big-time players and, you know, doing the stuff, they're doing the stuff that the guys do. You know, they do that in football. They do that in baseball, and I hate it. Just play the game. Put your head down, play the game. Win the game. Caitlin Clark is guilty of some of that, too. That doesn't mean that they should punch her in the throat. And I don't think that explains quite why she is treated so badly by the WNBA. I think this Outkick piece by Bobby Burek has something to say about that. We have a little chance here. Can we hit a little bit of this before we head on out? If not, I understand that's the way things go, but I just want to play this anyway.

0: be happy if you've mine too.
1: You can. Thank you, Roger Miller. You bet. Why do I bring this up? Well, I just really wanted to play it, frankly. But there's also another story. You know that bison that attacked the poor old grandpa out there? Yeah, well, apparently the grandpa was not trying to get in the way of the bison or do what, you know, lunatics usually. He's trying to protect his grandson. Turns out this bison is just an ass. No, you can't roller skate in a buffalo herd. Have a great day. Kittle saying over and out. Goodbye. God bless.
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6: It's 11 o'clock, sunny and 88. I'm Craig Michaels. Here's what's trending on WHO. While the city of Des Moines is facing a $12 million budget shortfall, the city manager will get a 3% raise. Rob Barron and Josh Mandelbaum voted against it.
7: Given where we are at in the budget, I think we are scrutinizing things that we hadn't scrutinized previously.
6: The city's looking at cutting services and jobs to make up for the budget shortfall. Three council members voted for the raise, for Scott Sanders and for city attorney Jeff Lester.
8: This is the most important position in the city. You get what you pay for.
6: Sanders and Lester will make $337,000 a year. Inflation cooled last month, but new tensions with Iran are raising concerns about future price increases.
9: Prices fell nearly half a percentage point from May to June, the largest monthly drop in 4 years. Year over year, the rate of inflation slowed to 3.5%, in large part due to an expected drop in energy prices. But oil prices are on the rise following renewed airstrikes against Iran, a re-implementation of the U.S. naval blockade, and Iranian attacks on commercial vessels. Jared Halpern, Fox News.
6: Acting Attorney General Todd Blanch is scheduled to testify before the Senate Judiciary Committee tomorrow as lawmakers consider President Trump's nomination to make him Attorney General permanently.
10: I look forward to hearing his testimony, continuing our work to restore law and order, and continuing my oversight work, which means greater transparency for the American people.
6: U.S. Senator for Iowa and Senate Judiciary Committee Chair Chuck Grassley. Blanch has served as acting attorney general since April following the firing of former attorney general Pam Bondi. It's sunny in 88. I'm Craig Michaels. Our next update at 11:30. Breaking news and severe weather as it happens on Des Moines News Weather and Traffic Station, News Radio 1040 WHO.
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1: 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Bob Quinn in the Big Show today. Dwayne standing by. Nathan's with us as well. I'll tell you, fellas, it's good to be working indoors today. As Dwayne and I found out yesterday, then I went down, of course, and spent some time on the seat of a tractor doing some work. So I was heated up by the time yesterday came around. You folks, be careful out there as well. I know you are. Always take care of yourself and each other, but these next few days are going to be a little on the warm side. So
0: Keep hydrated and be careful. Dwayne and I had an opportunity to celebrate the Governor's Sweet Corn Day. And, you know, Dwayne, we started that as kind of a deal where we wanted to deliver, much like European countries, deliver the first bottle of fine wine.
2: Oh, absolutely.
0: To the head of state. So we decided that we wanted to deliver the first ears of sweet corn to the governor and talk about that. And that's how we got that going 12, 13 years ago. Folks from Titan Tire have been with us ever since. And what we do is get our hands on some of the earliest produced sweet corn right here in the state of Iowa. And then we invite the governor and her staff and the Secretary of Agriculture and his staff out to visit with us like we did yesterday. And on hand was the autograph seeking. No, I'm just kidding you, Dwayne. Dwayne Murley was with.
2: Yeah, I was there. Hey, Ivy was there, too, from Hy-Vee. They provided
0: Ivy
2: corn.
0: From Hy-Vee. Yeah, well, yeah, and it was delicious. They buy locally produced corn. So, you know, here in central Iowa, they have Deer Dwarf corn, I believe. But around the state of Iowa, they use the local. That's kind of a cool deal there to get the local people, the local growers, to get right. That local produce in to that local grocery store, huh?
2: Well, and Grant Menke really touched on that, you know, value-added agriculture, and sweet corn falls into that category.
0: You know, he's got a background. Speaking of Grant, what a wonderful young guy he is. He's got a background in value-added agriculture. He came up through the ethanol industry.
2: Right. Yeah.
0: And you talk about added value. What adds value to that corn out there is livestock and ethanol here. And I know there's other products. People are going to say, well, you know, they make clothing out of some of it. Yeah, I get that. And glycerin and citric acid pulled out of that Eddyville plant. But generally speaking, it goes into feedstock for livestock and then ethanol.
2: Yeah, so. And he had a great message sharing his story about traveling to Washington, D.C. and able to purchase ethanol in every state along the route.
0: You know, what would have been interesting to see is if he would have pulled up the cost
2: right.
0: of
2: yeah.
0: the ethanol-induced gas.
2: Yeah,
0: yeah. And yeah. how it compared to the non-ethanol blended fuel out there. And that's really kind of the selling point for consumers. Most consumers, Dwayne, and I know I'm going to say this, and it's going to rile up a lot of people, but most consumers, they want something in there that's going to make the needle in their gas gauge move, you know?
2: Right, exactly.
0: So with that said, fuel is a price-driven commodity. In other words, whatever's the cheapest at the pump that will work in their car, because E85 doesn't work in some of the older vehicles, and we understand that. But E15 is a great product. And whatever is going to move the needle for the lowest amount of money is what you select. And we certainly appreciate that, having a little bit of ethanol in there as well, or a lot of ethanol in there. The pickup truck that we have, the corn Iowa corn-sponsored pickup truck in the farm department here, runs on E85
2: right.
0: as
2: yep.
0: well.
2: And so. I use E88 a lot. I mean, that's what my go-to, so yeah.
0: The unleaded 88 product.
2: Yep, unleaded 88.
0: In fact, rumor has it that Dwayne has learned the unleaded 88 dance.
2: Yeah.
0: And he will be debuting that in the very near future.
2: If I could dance around my pickup every time I'm fueling it up.
0: Yeah, well. And the sweet corn, by

0: compared to a year ago and up 6% compared to the five-year average. Nationally, 50% of the soybean crop is blooming. 16% of the Iowa soybean crop is setting pods. That's going to be up 13% compared to a week ago, down 1% compared to a year ago, up 4% compared to the five-year average. And nationally, 19% of the nation's soybean crop is setting pods. The Iowa soybean condition rated 74% good to excellent. Nationally, the crop is rated 65% good to excellent. 98% of the Iowa oat crop is headed. That's up 2% compared to a week ago, up 2% compared to a year ago, up 1% compared to the five-year average. And nationally, 93% of the oat crop is headed. 8% of the oat crop in Iowa has been harvested. There's no comparison to a week ago, but that is down 10% compared to a year ago and down 5% compared to the five-year average. Nationally, 10% of the oat crop has been harvested. Oat condition came in at 1% very poor, 2% poor, 16% fair, 67% good, and 14% excellent. Nationally, 52% of the oat crop is rated good to excellent. Pasture condition for Iowa came in at 1% very poor, 5% poor, 21% fair, 60% good, and 13% excellent. Nationally, the pasture condition is rated 30% good to excellent. Topsoil moisture condition in Iowa came in at 1% very short, 14% short, 73% adequate, and 10% surplus. Subsoil moisture condition came in at 3% very short, 18% short, 69% adequate, and 10% surplus.
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1: So, how do you win? 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Your word this hour is bank. B-A-N-K, bank, enter bank in that little pop-up box. You could be getting a $1,000 inflation vacation phone call. Again, your word this hour is bank. Nathan, let's talk about the weather word, because yesterday Dwayne and I were up at the State House, mm-hmm. and we had a good breeze, I will admit, and of course the State House is about the highest point in the city. And we had a nice breeze. You get down where we were in South Central Iowa, we had no breeze. And it was really stifling out there. So what are we looking at? Mid-90s here?
8: Low 90s next couple of days. Mid-90s maybe by the end of the week. We'll gradually be moving up. Looks like the National Weather Service's forecast for Friday is 94. Thursday as well, 94 in Des Moines, that is. So that's actually backed down a couple degrees from what we were talking about yesterday for the forecast, but still mid to upper 90s with a heat index right around that triple digit mark. Doesn't look like the heat index is going to have quite as much variability from the actual temperature as the heat wave of a couple of weeks ago. We'll keep those 90s into the weekend and even into the start of next week. Low to mid 90s that entire time.
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22: We're speaking farm right now with Nicole Steckline on the telephone line with us. Wiffles sales in northeast Iowa. Nicole, welcome back to The Big Show. It's hot right now, but how's the last few weeks been on crops, particularly corn and soybeans there in northeast Iowa?
23: So we had some rain and some heat, so she's growing pretty fast, and the majority of my area Jones, Jackson, and Linn County, we're just a couple days away from seeing a lot more tassels.
22: Well, we're pretty much fully tasseled. I mean, there's spots that aren't, but we've been fully tasseled here, so we're coming into pollination time. Any concerns about the heat right now for pollination?
23: You know, it's always seemed like heat was a much bigger issue and risk. Years ago, it seems like the corn is able to tolerate that a lot better. You know, usually when we start thinking about actual temperatures over 90 degrees, you start worrying a little bit about pollen death and the viability of that pollen. However, you know, pollen shed really lasts for about 8 to 10 days, and there's a lot of it flying around out there. So I think for the most part, we'll be good. I don't think that heat is going to affect us too much, especially when we consider the amount of soil moisture that we still have underneath there, because while it wasn't a whole lot of fun getting all of that moisture, it's certainly going to decrease a lot of the heat stress that we're going to be, you know, experiencing this week.
22: Think we'll see any more fungal growth because of all that humidity out there?
23: We're going to have to. You know, right now, we aren't seeing a whole lot. I haven't seen a whole lot. And most of that is a function of, hey, we see most fungal pathogens show up after tassel. So since most of my guys were just getting to tassel, there's just not a whole heck of a lot of it out there. But with the humidity, we're, you know, fungus likes water, so we're going to see diseases show up. I really think that the heat is probably going to slow down things like northern corn leaf blight, things like tar spot, but they're going to show up. It's just, when will they really start to, you know, make a big impact? So right now, the way I'm looking at it is we've got some high heat coming up here, not a whole lot of precipitation, so most of the wetness in the canopy is going to have to come from dew. So as we're coming up on tassel timing, for a lot of my area, I'm going to recommend probably spraying that fungicide on a little bit later side to, you know, kind of cover yourself on the back end as we maybe start to see some of those temperatures slow down a little bit.
22: Have you seen any southern rust?
23: I have not. You know, it's really the hot topic, you know, getting a lot of pictures flowing around of rust. But every picture that I've seen and any rust that I've seen in the field so far has been common rust, which, to be honest, is just kind of more of a, oh, look, there it is type of thing. Doesn't really have a whole lot of impact. Now, we know that southern rust has to come up from the south, and the northern movement is way behind what it was last year when we had so many issues. So I really think that we're going to have a much more normal southern rust year. Thank goodness, because last year wasn't fun with it.
22: How about weed activity? With all the rain you had, did you have any weed escapes and maybe chasing things like some water hemp?
23: Yeah. So it's, you know, we tend to see some of those, you know, the state fair water hemp and soybeans start to show up. But what we're not used to seeing is some of these small to, you know, foot tall water hemp sitting in our cornfields around tassel time. And that was a function of not enough rain and then way too much rain. So when we laid a lot of our residuals down in corn, we didn't get any rain for about 2 weeks, and it allowed a lot of escapes. And then after that, we got way too much water, which is moving a lot of that soil residual herbicide below that 2 inches. And most of those water hemp are sitting in the top 2 inches. And so we've diluted the amount of herbicide that it's contacting when it's emerging, and we're just missing it. So be prepared to see more small water hemp in those cornfields. Hopefully will kind of limit the amount of seeds that they put on because of the amount of shading that those corn plants are going to have.
22: Did I read that there has been a new herbicide approved for water hemp control?
23: There has been, and it's a new mode of action. So that one's coming out of Bayer. It's called Conventro. It's a group 12, which it's not brand new to the world. It's a molecule that has existed in Europe, but it is going to be something that will be new to our row crop fields coming up for this next year. It is a residual only, and it has a very narrow spectrum of activity on water hemp species and on pigweed species, so things like Palmer amaranth.
22: Well, I should have asked you to start off with, how'd Cowles County fair season going?
23: Oh, we've got Linn County done. I'm glad that we aren't doing Jones County this week because it's so stinking hot. So we've got Jones County next week, and then Jackson and Scott County after that. So we're really looking forward to having a presence there, getting the kids out there. We're out walking steers this morning, so.
22: Livestock appreciates not being in the stinking hot county fairs as well.
23: Absolutely. And I'll tell you what else is really nagging on a couple of people is anybody with these outside pits. We're just trying to find hay fields. You know, there's guys out combining wheat and rye right now. So I think we're all breathing a little sigh of relief as we find some acres to pump some of these outdoor pits onto because they're full.
22: Well, hey, Nicole, thanks for talking to us. We'll catch up with you again. Nicole Steckline with the folks from Wiffles in Northeast Iowa. Hey, coming up, Dwayne is going to start talking farm. He's going to take a look at the markets ahead, and he'll keep you updated on your inflation vacation words as well. That's coming up on The Big Show.

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1: It's 11:30. I'm Sarah Walters. 84 degrees in Des Moines. Here's what's trending on WHO. The state of Iowa is reporting 55 cases of cyclosporiasis since May. That's the parasite causing extreme gastrointestinal issues in 31 states.
2: The cramping, the stomach pain, feels like someone is squeezing your insides.
1: Natasha Bagdasarian, Michigan Department of Health. Michigan alone has 3,000 cases. If left untreated, it can last for days or weeks. President Trump says he will address the nation in a primetime speech on Thursday.
3: MS Now reports that President Trump will claim that declassified intelligence reveals a foreign nation's plot to interfere in the 2020 presidential election. Trump will reportedly be joined by FBI Director Kash Patel and Homeland Security Secretary Mark Wayne Mullen, among others. The president has repeatedly claimed that the 2020 presidential election was stolen and rigged. I'm Michael Kastner.
1: Live music is returning to the Simon Estes Amphitheater this weekend. The downtown venue will host its first concert in 8 years after being closed during nearby bridge construction. The amphitheater is located between Locust and Walnut Streets on the east side of the Des Moines River.
4: Bring a chair, you bring a blanket. It's just like the perfect experience right there on the water to hear the music. It's really unique. We don't really have another place in Des Moines like it, so it's really cool that it's going to be open again.
1: Ryan Jones with the Historic East Village Neighborhood Association. The free concerts are set for Saturday, July 18th and August 22nd. The man headbutted and tossed into the air by a bison in Yellowstone National Park is now recovering from a broken leg. The video has been seen online by tens of thousands. Carl McDaniel says he was about 100 yards away taking photos.
5: McDaniel says around that time, a truck drove by and the driver honked his horn in what he believes was an apparent attempt to get the bison to move. And it worked. The sound agitated the bison and it began running toward them.
1: Camilla Bernal reporting. It's 11:32, traffic, weather, and the big show next.
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1: It's 84 degrees. I'm Sarah Walters. Our next update at noon. Breaking news and severe weather as it happens on Des Moines News Weather and Traffic Station. 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
17: It is 11:35. Welcome back to the big show for your Tuesday here. Dwayne Murley in studio and Nathan Fisher in studio. Bob, he's going to head on out, and we're going to hear more about Bob's adventure that he's taking part in today, tomorrow, during the big show. Want to remind you the keyword of the hour this hour is bank, B-A-N-K. 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And we are being brought to you by the Iowa Agriculture Water Alliance. And as you know, clean water in Iowa, it starts right here. In fact, I'm going to be with the gang from the Iowa Agriculture Water Alliance tomorrow. We're going to be up in Eagle Grove talking clean water. And you can find out more about that at iaagwater.org. So lots going on tomorrow. Bob's going to be on the road tomorrow as well. He'll actually be in Boone during the big show. So we'll have another big day tomorrow out on the road. Right now, though, Brian Hoops joining us, and Brian, we appreciate you hopping on the big show here today.
18: Hey, Dwayne, I'm always glad to talk with you. We've got markets moving, pretty strongly higher last week, but to start off this week, we're a little bit more on the defensive posture, and it's all related to weather.
17: Yeah, I was going to ask you about that. I was telling Bob, the markets were trading pretty, trading higher yesterday. I told him about this time yesterday. I said, boy, I hope we don't have a turnaround Tuesday, but that looks like what we're seeing here today. And you say a lot of that is being driven by the weather right now.
18: Yeah, we're pretty much driven by the weather as far as price direction goes. About 95% of what we price on a daily basis is going to be the weather forecast and how it affects our markets. And so, about this time a week ago, last Tuesday, we were starting to move higher as there was forecast for hot weather of this week. And we had a crop report, on last week as well. We priced in a lot of that and then pulled back on Thursday because of cooler temperatures that were forecast. And that was going to be after this week. Well, by Friday and Sunday night, those forecasts had kind of changed once again, and they were expected to be hotter. The hot period is supposed to extend. But again, once again, those models flip-flop, and we gapped higher Sunday night. But by Monday's afternoon's close, we were off the session highs on the lows of the day in both corn and beans. And then we gapped lower overnight as crop conditions improved 1% for both corn and soybean ratings. Although they are below last year's levels, they did show an improvement. This week, it's expected to be very hot, very dry, with essentially a heat dome setting up over Iowa and the surrounding states. Now, going forward, that's what the market's trying to anticipate, and that's why we saw lower prices last night, lower prices for the most part this morning. We have weather models that'll update at midday. They haven't done that quite yet. We have other weather models that'll update tonight, and so that'll give us new direction on these on the days to come. But it feels like we're kind of running out of time here on a weather issue. We're getting into mid-July. Forecasts are running through late part of July. And from there, we really need to see hot and dry weather be extended if we're going to have higher prices for corn and soybeans to go forward. So there are some states that have, crop ratings below year-ago levels, like Iowa and Illinois, Missouri, and South Dakota, Nebraska. Those are all states with crop ratings for corn less than last year, really bodes watching going forward, because that means we probably won't have quite the big crop as we did a year ago. States, Wisconsin, North Dakota, Minnesota are the ones that stand out that have a bigger crop rating or better crop rating than a year ago.
17: Yeah, speaking of crop rating and harvest numbers and so forth, wheat's trading about 12 cents higher right now. Is a lot of that driven just the fact the wheat's not out there right now?
18: Yeah, the winter wheat crop, you know, is not going to be affected by the weather. It's being harvested. About two-thirds of the crop is harvested, so normally we get some sort of post-harvest rally, and Kansas City is leading the upside today. Minneapolis kind of a follower because that crop's still being grown and will be harvested starting in the next 30 days or so. There's a lot of concerns about, you know, about the winter wheat crop as far as actual yields. They are coming down in USDA reports, and we'll probably see another lowering of the yields in the August supply and demand report. Also of note, and we noted this last week, was that Ukraine has shut down a lot of the ports that Russia ships their wheat from, and the largest port that they ship their wheat out of was shut down completely over the weekend. And so that kind of opens the door for some U.S. wheat exports, and we mainly will export our winter wheat crop and keep our spring wheat crop close at home for milling purposes.
17: Yeah, I was going to ask you about that because I've been reading about that all morning, just the fact that, you know, we literally almost have two wars going on right now, and that could be supportive to the grain complex.
18: Yeah, you know, certainly the war between Ukraine and Russia has been supportive, especially to wheat and to corn to a lesser extent, and probably will continue to be, especially if those ports for export are cut off. The war between the U.S. and Iran, slowing down the strait, and as far as shipping goes, it's led to a rally in crude oil. Probably had minimal effect here recently on the grain markets, as we're more focused on weather and how big of a crop we're growing in here. This spring, it was very important when we had the war going on because it impacted our input prices and the market need to put that premium in to incentivize farmers to plant enough corn acres, enough soybean acres. We don't really need that incentive right now because the crop is planted and growing, and we're really focused on how big this crop potentially could be. And if this weather pattern stays hot into next week, or if it starts to break down and we see the much cooler temperatures that right now are being advertised, by the 25th of July, we could be looking at 10 degrees cooler than normal, which would be a big break from the heat that we're seeing right now.
17: Yeah, absolutely, especially as we see these fields, you know, pretty much full tassel right now, and pollination is going to be kicking off.
18: Yeah, absolutely. It's a critical time of the year, especially for the corn market, because, you know, we're tasseling. A lot of crop is trying to tassel. Soybeans, it's a, you know, really a critical time of the year, but even more so as we get into August, if the rains don't come or if it stays dry, we certainly could see soybeans really take another run higher. And, you know, they were just at the $12 mark and not that far away, just a dime away from that. So it's not out of reach or stretch of the imagination if we get into August to see prices move to some new highs and take out the 10 or the 1210 to 1220 area would be an upside target.
17: Okay, well, very good. Hey, how about meal right quick? What's driving that today?
18: Oh, yeah, you know, the meal market has done almost the entire year has been spread against soybean oil, and soybean oil has been really a strong market here recently. It's a little surprising bean oil is trading lower today with the crude oil trading higher, but that meal is gaining some strength as we're unwinding some of those meal and oil spreads. And in the meal market, it's one of the few bright spots, one of the few things that are green as far as the corn and soybean complex goes.
17: Okay, well, very good. Yeah, just meal and wheat right now showing greens. So, hey, we're going to let you go for about an hour and a half. We'll talk again a little before 1 o'clock. But in the meantime, how can our listeners reach out to you, Brian?
18: Yeah, you can reach me. Direct phone number is 417-501-5132. Or you can go online to MidwestMarketSolutions.com, find a list of all of our offices around the Midwest.
17: All right. Hey, we'll talk again a little before 1 o'clock, Brian.
18: Sounds good. Thanks.
17: All right. Thank you. Yeah, Brian Hoops right now, and great information there. It is 11:44. We need to take a look at the Farm Beat.
0: Now, here's the latest from the Farm Beat.
17: Crude oil prices are nearing pre-war levels, but diesel and gasoline prices are still higher. It is expected that those will return to normal, but it may take a few months, probably at least until the end of August. Now, Dave Chatterton is an agricultural and energy analyst with Strategic Farm Marketing in Champaign, Illinois.
19: I think what we can expect here in the U.S. is that diesel fuel exports are probably going to stay pretty elevated here for a little bit of time and continue to kind of keep us in a tight inventory situation. And diesel fuel, I think, will be the last of the refined fuels to kind of get back to a comfort level, if you will.
17: He's telling his farmer customers they may need to cautiously lock in some of their fall fuel needs for harvest.
19: I think you need to have some working inventory ahead of you just because of where inventories are at or fuel levels are at. And it could be a case of availability versus pricing at that point. And don't take that as a panic and you need to run out and fill everything today. But we like to run about our tanks about a third to a half full right now or our contract levels and be a little bit patient. I think, you know, we've got diesel fuel futures here. If you want to mark that from a price perspective, right around that 318 to 320 mark today. I think the downside below $3 here between now and fall might be kind of tough to come by.
17: The risk is skewed to the upside because U.S. diesel supplies, while the war in Iran has ended, are still being exported. Now, Chatterton says he would not hold anybody back from filling a tank or contracting at least partial diesel fuel needs today for the remainder of the year. In other news, the United States reached its largest cattle inventory on record in 1975 with 132 million head. Since then, the nation's cattle herd has declined by more than 45 million head to 86.7 million head in 2026. While cattle numbers have been expanding in many parts of the world, the United States herd has generally trended lower over the past five decades. Texas remains the undisputed leader in cattle inventory with 12.1 million head, but the rankings behind it have changed considerably. Nebraska now ranks second with 6.15 million head, followed by Kansas at 5.85 million head. Now, of the 50 states, only Idaho and Alaska have larger cattle inventories today than what they did in 1975, with Idaho adding 350,000 head and Alaska up 9,300 head. Every other state has experienced a decline in cattle numbers since the peak inventory year of 1975.
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17: And again, we are showing the grain complex mostly lower. The only exception, the July soybean contract, that is 5.25 cents higher. Other than that, everything's pretty much lower in corn and soybeans. Meal right now up $1.10 a ton, and oil's just over a half a penny a pound lower. Wheat's trading higher, up 11 cents in the Chicago. Live cattle, feeder cattle, fully lower right now. Hogs are mostly lower. The only exception, the July contract, it is 23 cents higher. We'll have more market information coming up here. Nathan, weather-wise, just hot, it seems like, for the next several days.
21: Yes, hot indeed. We'll see humidity building up a little bit toward the end of the week as well. Maybe not quite as bad, or maybe not as high of heat indices as we saw here a couple weeks back, up into the well into the triple digits. We're going to be right around the 100 mark is what it sounds like for heat indices Thursday, Friday, with the actual temperature getting to around 94, 95 as we approach the upcoming weekend. But that's what the actual highs should be most of the week, is from about that 90 to 95 degree mark throughout this week, Dwayne.
17: All right, we're gonna talk more markets coming up on the Big Show.

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4: Lisa's new boss was a 6'5" entrepreneur from Israel named Adam Newman, and he had a brand new startup called WeWork.
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17: A quiet residential neighborhood erupts in chaos. Carmine Galante, the feared boss of the Bonanno crime family, lies dead, his cigar still clutched between his teeth.
18: Masked men walked into Joe and Mary's luncheonette in Brooklyn today and gunned down Carmine Galante, a man believed to be the most powerful mafia chieftain in the country.
17: The execution sent shockwaves through the criminal underworld and set the stage for one of the most pivotal criminal cases in New York City history. From the minds behind the acclaimed television series comes Law and Order: Criminal Justice System. This isn't a scripted drama. These are real stories told by the people who have lived them.
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17: For decades, the mafia had New York City in a stranglehold, with law enforcement seemingly powerless to intervene. But the murder of Carmine Galante marked the beginning of the end. Discover how a group of young prosecutors took on the mafia and, with the help of law enforcement, brought down its most powerful figures. I'm Anasika Nicolazzi. and from Wolf Entertainment and iHeart Podcasts. This is Law & Order Criminal Justice System.
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20: 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Homework went by the wayside, and so did sleep. These gamers only had one thing on their minds: Sword Quest. This wasn't just a new game. Epic and ambitious, the company promised $150,000 in prizes to four finalists, with the Sword of Ultimate Sorcery going to the grand prize winner.
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2: It is 11:54. Yeah, welcome back to the Big Show. Coming up next hour, we're going to be joined by Denise Schwab, Iowa State University Extension Beef Specialist up in Northeast Iowa. And she's going to be hosting a fencing and grazing clinic for Northeast Iowa on Tuesday, August the 11th. And this is going to be on near Marion, Iowa. We'll talk to Denise more about that coming up. And boy, they've got a great, great program lined up for this. And they're going to be talking about new technology when it comes to fencing and so forth with cattle. And I'm excited to find out more about the clinic coming up with Denise. We'll talk to her coming up here in about a little over 10 minutes from right now. Also, Carl Setzer is going to join us with Consus Ag. I guess we're going to kind of keep the cattle theme going. We'll talk the cattle markets with Carl coming up here, and he loves focusing on cattle. So we'll talk to Carl coming up, too, in the 12 o'clock hour. Well, I was talking a little bit ago about the Iowa Agriculture Water Alliance, and tomorrow is the day. Nominations for the 2026 Iowa Watershed Awards will be closing, and then the judging will begin. So a final reminder, if you've got somebody you want to nominate, those need to be into the Iowa Agriculture Water Alliance by the end of the day tomorrow. Now, they will be awarding winners in three categories, a Watershed Coordinator of the Year. Now, this award honors an outstanding Iowa watershed coordinator for their critical work to improve water quality and meet Iowa nutrient reduction strategy goals. The second award will be given to a Team Impact Award, and this award celebrates a team that works together to improve water quality results, and the team may include professionals from the public sector, the private sector, or both. And then the third award, that'll be the Individual Impact Award, and this award recognizes one individual who has had a significant impact and demonstrated leadership in a watershed or in the broader community, and the person works to improve water quality, collaborates with partners, and sees real results. And to nominate, you can log on to the Iowa Agriculture Water Alliance website, and that is simply iaagwater.org. So iaagwater.org. You can log onto the website, and there you're going to find the Watershed Award form, and click on that and get that filled out. But again, that does need to be filled out and sent back in by the end of the day tomorrow for the 2026 Iowa Watershed Awards. And again, that website, iaagwater.org. And I will be on the road with the folks from the Iowa Agriculture Water Alliance tomorrow. We're going to be up in Eagle Grove at the cooperative there, Gold Eagle Cooperative, and looking forward to being up there. We're going to talk about the network of cooperatives and so forth, and it'll be a great conversation. And then Bob's going to be down in Boone tomorrow. They're going to be talking farm progress. Yeah, boy, that is right around the corner. And we'll get the next few weeks. We roll through the Iowa State Fair, and then from there get into Iowa. Farm Progress Show here in the state of Iowa in Boone. So the next several weeks we're going to be pretty busy here on the Big Show. But I'll be up in Eagle Grove tomorrow, Gold Eagle Cooperative, and Bob will be down in Boone talking the Farm Progress Show tomorrow during the Big Show. 11:58, you're tuned into the Big Show. We've got news coming up.

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8: It's 12 o'clock. I'm Dave Bold.
9: And I'm Eva Basinger. It's 84 degrees and mostly sunny.
8: Here's what's trending on WHO. President Trump is meeting with Iraq's new prime minister at the White House. Speaking from the Oval Office, sitting alongside Ali al-Zaidi, President Trump called the new leader a good person.
10: In a short period of time, he's changed that country so much, especially toward their thinking about the United States.
9: Trump added he's done a great job over a short period of time. The president said new oil partnerships with Iraq are expected to be announced soon.
8: President Trump has paid E. Jean Carroll a $5 million court judgment.
11: The New York writer has collected the money more than 3 years after a Manhattan jury found Trump liable for sexually abusing her decades ago and then defaming her when she went public with it in 2019. The funds were being held in an escrow account, and with interest, Carroll has collected more than $5.6 million. Trump claims he didn't know Carroll and that he didn't commit any wrongdoing. I'm Sarah Lee Kessler.
8: Two U.S. Supreme Court justices are testifying on Capitol Hill today about their annual budget request to Congress. Justice Amy Coney Barrett talked about the impacts threats have had on her and her family as the Supreme Court asks for more funding to increase security measures.
12: They have required me to, my children, to think about and see things that children should not have to see or think about. One example is when threats to my life were particularly intense a few years ago around the time of the Dobbs leak.
9: Justice Elena Kagan joined Barrett as they appeared before the House Appropriations Subcommittee that handles Supreme Court spending. It marks the first time since 2019 that the Supreme Court justices have testified on their annual budget request.
8: Acting U.S. Attorney General Todd Blanche is scheduled to testify before the Senate Judiciary Committee on Wednesday as lawmakers consider President Trump's nomination to make him the Attorney General permanently.
13: I look forward to hearing his testimony, continuing our work to restore law and order, and continuing my oversight work, which means greater transparency for the American people.
8: Iowa U.S. Senator and Senate Judiciary Committee Chair Chuck Grassley.
9: A second day of hearings is scheduled for Thursday when outside witnesses and experts will provide testimony on his nomination. Blanche has served as acting Attorney General since April, following the firing of former Attorney General Pam Bondi.
8: Almost 60 Iowans have fallen ill with cyclosporiasis so far this year.
14: 57 cases have been reported so far this year, with 55 of those occurring after May 1st. Iowa Health and Human Services tells WHO Radio News 49 cases were reported in all of 2025. About half of this year's cyclosporiasis cases have been linked to international travel. The health department says cases in Iowa have not been linked to the national outbreak or a specific food source. I'm Elaine Lee Irvin.
9: Cyclosporiasis affects the small intestine and can last over a month if it goes untreated.
8: Well, the city of Des Moines is facing a $12 million budget shortfall, the city manager will get a 3% raise. Council members Rob Barron and Josh Mandelbaum voted against it.
0: Given where we are at in the budget, I think we are scrutinizing things that we hadn't scrutinized previously.
8: The city is looking at cutting services and jobs to make up for the budget shortfall.
9: Three council members voted for the raise, for Scott Sanders and for city attorney Jeff Lester.
1: This is the most important position in the city. You get what you pay for.
9: Sanders and Lester will make $337,000 a year.
8: The 2026 edition of the Iowa State Fair is less than a month away, and preparations are continuing.
2: We've been working year-round, all year to really put this fair together. And again, especially special this year with America 250. But then also terrifying. We know there's a lot of details to be done, a lot of lists, boxes to be checked on to-do lists. But we'll be ready for August 13th.
8: Iowa State Fair CEO Jeremy Parsons speaking with our news partner, Local 5 News.
9: As preparations continue, today is the annual Best New State Fair Food Contest. More than 80 offerings will be judged at the State Fair grounds this afternoon. The 2026 Iowa State Fair is August 13th through the 23rd. It's 12:04. Checking your money on News Radio 1040 WHO. A break from inflation in June.
3: The U.S. ceasefire with Iran sent energy prices tumbling and provided a bit of a break when it comes to inflation. The Consumer Price Index, which measures the price of goods, came in lower than analysts' expectations, falling 0.4% from May to June, and that pushed the annual inflation rate down to 3.5%. The question now is if it's a trend or an outlier with the ceasefire on shaky ground and oil prices rising again. The Producer Price Index, which measures prices at the wholesale level before they reach consumers, will be released on Wednesday. I'm Daria Albinger.
8: On Wall Street, markets mixed at the noon hour. The Dow was down about 0.2% at 52,420. The S&P 500 up about 0.3% at 7,543. And the NASDAQ up almost a full percentage point at 26,126.
9: It's 12:05. 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That story and more news, sports, traffic, and weather coming up on News Radio 1040 WHO.
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8: It's 12:07, 84 degrees and mostly sunny. I'm Dave Bohl.
9: And I'm Eva Basinger.
8: The Simon Estes Amphitheater in Des Moines will hold its first concert in 8 years this weekend. The venue closed in 2018 while work was done on nearby bridges. It's located downtown between Locust and Walnut Streets on the east side of the Des Moines River.
20: And it's just one of the coolest spaces in Des Moines that we have. The amphitheater, it sits right there on the river. So it's just like one of the best places to listen to live music that
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9: The free concerts are set for Saturday, July 18th and August 22nd. The amphitheater is named for the internationally known Iowa native who has performed for world leaders, including Nelson Mandela, as well as six presidents and two popes.
8: It's 12:08 now, lunch hour sports on News Radio 1040 WHO.
4: The final round of the Home Run Derby saw the Cardinals' Jordan Walker square off with the Phillies' Kyle Schwarber, and it was Walker who smacked 12 big flies to win the crown. The Midsummer Classic will take place tonight in Philadelphia. The two European powers, France and Spain, getting together this afternoon as the World Cup semifinals begin in Arlington, Texas. They'll start at 3 Eastern. I'm Frank Arity.
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9: 12:09, it's 86 degrees and mostly sunny.
8: A Tyrannosaurus Rex fossil given the name Gus hit the auction block today and is expected to fetch millions of dollars. The opening bids at Sotheby's in New York start at $19 million and will no doubt bring in far more. I'm Dave Bohl.
9: And I'm Eva Basinger. Our next update at 12:30, breaking news and severe weather as it happens.
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31: Pete Davidson. It's that, and then there's everything else.
32: Dude, his whole life is...

0: demonstration on some of the new technologies related to both permanent fencing and temporary fencing. So that's kind of our morning session.
1: Yeah, I was going to say you've got quite a lineup of presenters there at the clinic. A lot of great information will be passed along.
0: Yep, we will keep them moving. And in the afternoon, we're going to talk with we've got a speaker from Center for Ag Law and Taxation is going to talk about grazing leases and fence laws. That's always a huge topic, is what are the current fence laws, and so they talk about those. And then the part that we're maybe the most excited about is we have three different virtual fence companies coming in, and we're going to have them share a little bit about what their technology is, what it looks like, how it operates. And then our host grazer, Laura Keniston, has actually been using grazing collars for a year now on some very small scale research projects. But we're going to show, you know, what can we do with it once we have a collar on those animals, besides just move them in a bigger pasture area.
1: So I'd imagine when it comes down to it, I mean, got to be a big impact, I guess I should say, on labor costs and so forth.
0: Yeah, it does, because you don't have to go out and move those cows. You still have to go check them, obviously, and make sure your mineral's there and that your water sources are working. But it allows you to move cattle on a maybe a more frequent basis, confining them to smaller areas and allowing the virtual fence to help move them and get better grazing. The other place that I think it has huge benefit is if we've got problem areas where maybe, let's say it's a wet area and we just want to go in when it's good and dry, flash graze it, get out of that area. Or if we've got some weed management areas we need to work on, we can use a virtual fencing to apply additional pressure or reduce the grazing pressure on those small areas as well.
1: Well, I tell you what, Denise, the technology that I've seen firsthand, I mean, really from friends checking their cattle and pastures with a drone or using virtual fencing firsthand. And one thing I've noticed, too, here in the Rockville City area, I drive by a really nice paddock several times a week. And to me, it doesn't get overgrazed. In fact, over the last couple of years, I've noticed a cutting or two of grass hay actually coming off that. And they've baled that just because there's so much more growth and so forth, and they're not overgrazing those paddocks.
0: Right. It's a great tool to use in terms of getting better utilization of the grass we're actually growing, so less of it gets stomped on or stamped on or defecated on, and more of it actually gets into the animals. So rotational grazing is really beneficial at that point. And like I said, from a weed management standpoint, we know as we move into rotational systems where we control that stock density, we can do a better job of having green growing grass across that area, less weed pressure over time, better distribution of manure, so less fertilizer use, all kinds of benefits.
1: Now, the paddocks that I've seen, to me, it looks like they start with a central water system. Is that true with most paddocks?
0: It really depends on the lay of the land and what resources we have available. Water systems are expensive, and so we want to put in a system that allows us to water multiple paddocks off of a single tank or site. So we usually do have some sort of a central water system, but we also want to use what's available. So in parts of the state, we have a lot of creeks, and so we can use creeks. We can keep them off creeks by using nose pumps or other systems. If we have ponds, we can use that pond to water on, or we can put a tank below or a pipe system in that moves that water. And what we've had a number of producers do in Northeast Iowa, we have a lot of side hill steeps or natural springs.
1: Yeah.
0: And we've been able to tap into those, capture that water, and then pipe it to other locations in a pasture if the lay of the land is right. So we have lots of options that way.
1: Yeah, even gravity fed, so that really helps too. Mm-hmm. So, hey, as we wrap up here, is there a website, or how can our listeners find out more about this clinic?
0: Sure, the easiest is just to go to iowabeefcenter.org and scroll down on that front page until you see the news article that talks about the fencing and grazing clinic. You'll also notice on there we've got our Iowa Grazing Academy, which is a five-part webinar series that's happening this week and next, followed by some on-site field days. And our field day for Northeast Iowa is July 23rd, so next Thursday at Kirkwood.

0: Dawn Corn and Soybean Brand text line at 515-999-5491. That's 515-999-5491.
1: It is 1224. Welcome back to the Big Show for your Tuesday, and we're talking tomorrow's going to be a Clean Water Wednesday. Tomorrow I'm going to be up in Eagle Grove at Gold Eagle Cooperative, and you may remember a couple weeks ago when we were in Webster City, we were talking about the network of agronomists and so forth with the Conservation Agronomy Network, and tomorrow we're going to dive a little bit deeper into that. And of course, Gold Eagle Cooperative, they have hired agronomists for the network, and we're going to talk about how they work with farmers. That'll be tomorrow for a Clean Water Wednesday during the Big Show. And then Bob's going to be on the road tomorrow. He's going to be down in Boone, and they're going to be talking about the Farm Progress Show, which is right around the corner. So a busy day tomorrow out on the road during the Big Show. And I need to let you know here, we are trading lower, pretty much lower anyway, in the grain complex. There is one exception here. But July corn down 4 cents at 433 3/4. September down 2.5, 438.5. December corn down 2.25 right now, 460.5. And the March contract down 3 cents at 475.25. July soybeans, they are higher, up 5.25, 1207.25. Very, very lightly traded there. August down 3.5, 1193.25. September down 3, 1182.25. November down 2.75 at 1192. December soybean meals up $1.40 a ton at 316.40. Oil down just over a half a penny a pound here at 70.60. September wheat in Chicago up 10.25, 645.5. And December oats down 5.5 at 356.75. August live cattle down 315, 231. 158. October down 265 at 227.97. December's down $3 at 227.40. And February's down just about $3 at 228.33. August feeder cattle down 580 at 348.55. September down 603 at 344.88. And October feeder cattle down 617 at 340.88. And coming up during our next segment, we're going to be talking to Carl Setzer, and Carl is with Consus Ag, and we're going to be talking about the cattle market and what's driving prices lower, and we'll get Carl's insight coming up here in just a little bit here on the Big Show. Now, as far as the hog trade, July trading up 25 cents, 95.03. August down a nickel at 98.05. October's down 30 cents at 83.98. And the December contract down 58 cents at 74.50. And the August contract just not able to push above that $100 level. We've gotten pretty close to that, but just not able to do that. We're sitting at 80 or at 98.05 right now. Now, we're not seeing any cash cattle activity yet this week, but last week the Southern trade 248, and that's going to be $7 lower compared to the prior week. And then here in Iowa, the Northern Dress trade, Iowa and Nebraska, mostly at 393, and that's going to be $10 lower compared to the prior week. So we've had a couple tough weeks here in the cash cattle markets. New show lists, they do appear to be mixed. Larger numbers in Texas, Nebraska, Iowa, and Colorado, but smaller numbers in Kansas. And sale barns right now kind of slow going out there, seeing some lower trade. And of course, a lot of farmers are out baling hay, cutting hay, and kind of doing that stuff. So probably not seeing the turnout that we normally would in the sale barns, just because there's a lot of outdoor activity, and when the weather's right, they've got to stay home and do that. So at Joplin Regional Stockyards in Carthage, Missouri, compared to a week ago, the feeder steers, they were 5 to 20 lower, and then the feeder heifers, they were anywhere from $3 to $15 lower. And again, that's at Joplin Regional Stockyards in Carthage, Missouri. And as far as cash cattle trade this week, we have just not really seen any activity whatsoever out there. And I was going to see if we've got the box beef prices yet. Normally we do, but I don't see those yet. So we'll kind of keep an eye on that. Now, cash hog prices, Dorchester steady on the barrels and gilts at $62. The sow trends are steady as well. Lights at $41, heavies at $45. And we're not showing anything yet for the Iowa-Minnesota weight of average. average or the national weighted average. So those numbers, we could have those here before 1 o'clock. We're going to talk to Carl Setzer coming up here on The Big Show.
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5: It's 12:30. I'm Sarah Walters. 86 degrees in Des Moines. Here's what's trending on WHO. President Trump has paid E. Jean Carroll $5 million plus interest 3 years after a jury found he sexually abused and defamed the former magazine writer. Meanwhile, the president is expected to speak to the nation in a primetime address on Thursday. He says he'll make significant news.
6: What we're going to be talking about Thursday is it doesn't get bigger, because without free and fair elections, you don't have a country. We'll be discussing other things, too, but it's going to be a very big announcement.
5: The speech is expected to include, as he said, Trump's allegations of foreign interference in the 2020 election. South Carolina Senator Lindsey Graham's sister is expected to be sworn in this afternoon to fill his Senate seat. That's following his death on Saturday. The late senator and his sister, Darlene Graham Nordone, had always been close.
7: He legally adopted her when she was 13 years old, after both their parents passed away.
8: Lindsey has always been there for me, and now I will be there for him.
7: She has never held elected office and is not expected to run for the seat in the fall.
5: Ryan Nobles reporting. The state of Iowa says there have been 55 cases of cyclosporiasis since May. That's the parasite causing extreme gastrointestinal issues in 31 states. Interstate 80 is the most dangerous road for summer travel in Iowa. The report from iSelect Insurance found that of the 592 deadly crashes recorded since 2020, 20 of those occurred on Interstate 80. The most dangerous time on the road is 5 p.m., followed by 10 p.m. It's 12:32. Traffic, weather, and The Big Show next.
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5: It's 86 degrees. I'm Sarah Walters. Our next update at the top of the hour. 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
1: 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Well, as promised, we've got Carl Setzer on the telephone right now. Carl is with Conscious Ag, and Carl, as always, we appreciate you joining us here on the big show today.
28: Well, thank you for having me again today.
1: Yeah, absolutely. Hey, we're seeing another tough day in the cattle market here. What's going on with the cattle trade here lately?
28: The main thing is just a major correction. We've been waiting for a correction in cattle, and we're getting a little bit top heavy here. A little bit of consumer pushback. You got some packers pushing back. We got negative packer margins here. Not really willing to push the cash, and we have seen the cash market leading the futures in cattle here for the past several months. Add in, you know, some of the economic data that came out today. Inflation was down in the month of June for May, so that was a little positive. But trade looking at future spending, and that's where the cattle are starting to get a little bit of hit. Are we going to see this red meat demand through the rest of the grilling season, you know, with the U.S.-Iran war starting to heat back up? We got energy values again firming. Does send a little bit of a demand shockwave through that entire livestock complex. Feeder's taking a little bit of a hit today, too, Duane, seeing the Oklahoma City sales coming in. We had feeder calves out there on the steers anywhere from steady to $4 lower, but we had heifers, the calves coming in anywhere from steady to $4 higher. So a little bit of a spread out there, not really well tested in the market. And one thing that the feeders are looking at is this heat that's going to move in across the Western Plains out here. Not big demand for replacements when you got triple-digit heat coming at you. And then the weekly crop conditions showing, you know, we dropped down to 30% good to excellent on U.S. pastures, down 3% from the past week. Not really interested in going out and grabbing a bunch of feeders and throwing them in the lots at today's values when you got relatively high-priced feed grains and you got an uncertain demand side looking at you.
1: Yeah, I was going to ask you, you touched on demand and consumer reaction and so forth. Do we typically see a lot of consumer demand come into play this time of year?
28: Yeah, we do. It's you know, we're right now kind of a little bit past what is typically called the peak of the summer grilling season. Father's Day to 4th of July is when we do tend to see the biggest demand for the grilling side here. But we will see it the rest of the summer. I mean, we're not going to back off. People, you know, getting outside. So the thing is, Dwayne, is we got to look at is what are they grilling? You know, when we're looking at, you know, sirloin steak at the retail level out here in Michigan, at nearly $12, and when you're talking ribeyes up on the top side of $30 a pound, a lot of consumers looking for maybe some poultry or some pork to throw on the grill. That's where we're seeing hogs firm up here a little bit. Looks like the consumer shift is maybe to the other red meats over the beef here.
1: Okay, well, very good. And you did touch, too, on Oklahoma City stockyards and so forth. And we were talking last report in Joplin, down in Carthage, Missouri, Joplin Regional Stockyards. They were showing feeder steers 5 to 20 lower and feeder heifers 3 to 15 lower. So definitely a lower trend going on right now in the barns.
28: Yeah, we do. And one bright spot, though, today, I mean, for the, you know, for the livestock side, we do have corn softening up here a little bit, but not to the point you're going to run out and buy high-priced feeders and have to feed them $4.50, $5 corn. So a little bit of a correction. And I would say if I had to sum up today's livestock trade, I would say it's more collective and consolidative than really some mass exodus.
1: Yeah, I was going to ask you, too, because you look at the big picture. Have we pulled the number of packing plants running down to where production's in line with the number of cattle that are being processed, Carl?
28: You know, that's a great question. We are trying to work that way. JBS has closed down a couple plants here. Packers still pretty much in the red, and as we continue to see, you know, our cattle intake, you know, slow down a little bit, I wouldn't be surprised if we didn't see maybe a couple more packing plants slow their chain speeds or just shut down. And like I said, it'd be the older plants, not the newer ones. You know, I do think that the Packers will stand in here and start pushing, though. You know, the big thing is we got to get our demand over. Back to the beef from the pork. Once that would help a little bit there, get us a little bit more support to them packers, get them plants running a little harder.
1: Yeah, I was looking at some processing weights through last Saturday. Live cattle still 38 pounds heavier than a year ago, and looks like the dress cattle 23 pounds heavier than a year ago. So we continue to see those heavier carcass weights at the packing plants.
28: We do, and one thing leading to that, these animals being held just a touch longer and in the pens there and being fattened up a little more. But we also, you know, we're seeing a lot less dairy animals come over into this beef herd to the tune of about 10,000 head a month. We tend to, you know, some of them two ways going into the dairy side, and really talking to some dairy feeders there, they're making basically one gestation through on the dairy side, and then they're taking them back, you know, the cows back into the beef side. So we're seeing a little bit of a difference there in the slaughter weights, because obviously you're, you know, you're beef cattle out weigh your dairy cattle, and when you take them dairy cattle out, your average weight does come up there a little bit. But I do expect that to start to turn around. Dairy starting to take it on the chin here on dairy prices. You got contract lows and record lows in milk values. Looks like I wouldn't be too surprised to see a trickle back into the beef side from that dairy side too.
1: Okay, well, great insight there, Carl. Hey, can we get your contact information, and how can our Big Show listeners reach out to you?
28: Best way, just go ahead and give me a phone call at 989-506-1587, and I'd be happy to visit with you.
1: All right. Hey, Carl, as always, thanks for hopping on the Big Show here today.
28: Absolutely. Have me anytime.
1: All right. Very good. Carl Setzer again, Consus Ag. We need to take a look at the Farm Beat here this afternoon.
0: Now, here's the latest from the Farm Beat.
1: The latest Iowa Crop Progress and Condition Report says that farmers spent nearly 5.5 days in the field last week. 38% of the Iowa corn crop is silking. That's going to be up 30% compared to a week ago, up 5% compared to a year ago, and up 9% compared to the five-year average. Nationally, 34% of the corn crop is silking. 1% of the Iowa corn crop is in the dough stage. That's going to be up 1% compared to a week ago, down 4% compared to a year ago, down 2% compared to the five-year average, and 6% of the nation's corn crop is in the dough stage. The Iowa corn condition rated 78% good to excellent. The U.S. condition is 68% good to excellent. 56% of the Iowa soybean crop is blooming. That's going to be up 19% compared to a week ago, up 5% compared to a year ago, and up 6% compared to the five-year average. Nationally, 50% of the soybean crop is blooming. 16% of the Iowa soybean crop is setting pods. That's going to be up 13% compared to a week ago, down 1% compared to a year ago, up 4% compared to the five-year average. And nationally, 19% of the nation's soybean crop is setting pods. The Iowa soybean condition rated 74% good to excellent. Nationally, the crop is rated 65% good to excellent. 98% of the Iowa oat crop is headed. That's up 2% compared to a week ago, up 2% compared to a year ago, up 1% compared to the five-year average. And nationally, 93% of the oat crop is headed. 8% of the oat crop in Iowa has been harvested. There's no comparison to a week ago, but that is down 10% compared to a year ago and down 5% compared to the five-year average. Nationally, 10% of the oat crop has been harvested. Oat condition came in at 1% very poor, 2% poor, 16% fair, 67% good, and 14% excellent. Nationally, 52% of the oat crop is rated good to excellent. Pasture condition for Iowa came in at 1% very poor, 5% poor, 21% fair, 60% good, and 13% excellent. Nationally, the pasture condition is rated 30% good to excellent. Topsoil moisture condition in Iowa came in at 1% very short, 14% short, 73% adequate, and 10% surplus. Subsoil moisture condition came in at 3% very short, 18% short, 69% adequate, and 10% surplus.
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1: It is 12:47. Again, corn and soybeans lower, live cattle trading lower, feeder cattle are lower, and hogs are trading mixed right now. We'll look a little bit more at the markets coming up with Brian Hoops during our next segment. That's a look at the markets here on the Big Show.
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1: It is 12:47. Welcome back to the big show. And Nathan's got to look out the weather here, Nathan. I got a little long-winded during our last segment, but boy, hot is definitely the key word of the hour, it seems like, with the weather as we look ahead.
6: Yeah, that is, in fact, and not really much rainfall, if anything, with it. May see a spotty shower here or there maybe on Thursday, but really it looks like it's going to be a very dry hot with daytime highs in the low to mid-90s. Looks like at least for Des Moines, the National Weather Service has the temperature topping out around 95 here coming up at the back half of this week. But then the heat indices could reach that triple digit mark, right around 100 is what we're looking at for Thursday, Friday, and Saturday for the heat indices. So it will be hot, not much rainfall, overnight lows in the low 70s most of this week, Duane.
1: Yeah, and one thing too, Nathan, that kind of stuck out too, not a lot of wind out there either. So take that wind out of it, it makes it that much warmer. So, hey, we're going to talk markets with Brian Hoops coming up here on The Big Show.

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2: Highs will remain in the mid-90s for the rest of the week. Today, sunny skies with a high of 93, and overnight, mostly clear skies with a low of 71. Wednesday, sunny with a high of 94, and Wednesday night, again, mostly clear skies with a low of 72. That's your forecast. 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
16: 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Lamine Yamal, first career World Cup goal!
7: 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Coming up tomorrow, the other semifinal with England facing Argentina.
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2: It is 12:54. Welcome back to The Big Show for your Tuesday. And as promised, we got Brian Hoos back with us on the telephone. And Brian, I was hoping we could touch on the livestock trade here before we wrap The Big Show up. Showing live cattle and feeder cattle sharply lower right now. And hogs are trading mixed with front month contracts a touch higher, with deferreds just a little bit lower, but cattle trade today sharply lower.
3: Yeah, unfortunately, we're seeing weakness in this cattle market. You know, I think August cattle have been down for the 12th consecutive session, including today's trade. So from a technical standpoint, you know, we've taken out the June lows, we've taken out the March lows, and we are testing the lows that we put in April. And, you know, it seems like a foregone conclusion. We'll be making new lows here soon and getting down into the lows for the month of March before the end of the day. It's a bearish technical pattern, no doubt about it. When you're talking about going back all the way to March or 4 or 5 months away, that's bearish, certainly. And it's coming on the weakness of cash markets, which have been lower for at least 3 weeks in a row. Probably going to see week number four this week with lower cash trade. Cutout values, we thought we'd see a little bit of weakness after the 4th of July. You know, typically you have four main grilling seasons during the course of the summer. You start off with Memorial Day and Father's Day, then it's 4th of July, and then your last big grilling season is thought to be Labor Day in September. So we're past three out of the four. Demand usually softens this time of year, and we're seeing that with the cutouts. They were down over $7 yesterday. More mixed trade at noon. But the fear is that these cutouts will continue to slide, similar to what they did last year. And with the futures sliding, the cash markets will be weaker as well. And really, the only supportive feature here for this cattle market is the discount that the futures are already holding to the cash markets.
2: All right, exactly. So how about the hog trade? Seeing some higher trade here over the noon hour.
3: Yeah. Not bad trade here in the hog market. You know, we talked about lower technicals for the cattle market, but it looks like the hogs have finally turned the corner and started to see improving technicals really about a week ago from a chart standpoint. We had a lot of weakness all throughout the spring and into the summer months with the cash markets not moving as high as they normally did. The futures anticipated the cash would come up into the summer because of stronger demand, stronger grilling season. That did not happen, and that led the June and July futures to drop down into where the lean hog index is. Well, now we've started to see a little bit of a pickup in those cash markets, and that's helping the futures markets to recover. Also, the funds have you know, really gotten out of a lot of their long positions, and now they're starting to buy back in slowly because of the change in the trend. With the fund buying coming into the marketplace, that's enabled this hog market to see a little bit of a bounce off of some long-term weekly chart support.
2: Okay, well, very good. 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
8: It's 1 o'clock. I'm Sarah Walters. Here's what's trending on WHO. South Carolina Senator Lindsey Graham's sister is expected to be sworn in this afternoon to fill his Senate seat. That's following his death over the weekend. Darlene Graham has never held public office and is not expected to run for that seat in the fall. The medical examiner found the 71-year-old died from a tear in his aorta, and the feds are investigating.
9: More than a dozen FBI agents spent 2 hours at Graham's D.C. home. Two law enforcement sources tell NBC News that FBI agents were there out of an abundance of caution and that there was no evidence to suggest foul play was involved in his death.
8: Ryan Noble's reporting. While the city of Des Moines faces a $12 million budget shortfall, the city manager will get a 3% raise. Two council members voted against the raise, including Josh Mandelbaum.
10: Given where we are at in the budget, I think we are scrutinizing things that we hadn't scrutinized previously.
8: The city is looking at cutting services and jobs to make up for the shortfall. Three council members voted for the raise for Scott Sanders and city attorney Jeff Lester.
11: This is the most important position in the city. You get what you pay for.
8: Council member Mike Simonson. Sanders and Lester will each make $330,000 a year. Live music is returning to the Simon Estes Amphitheater. The downtown venue will host its first concert in 8 years this weekend after being closed during nearby bridge construction.
12: It's just like the perfect experience right there on the water to hear the music. It's really unique. 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
8: 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I'm Sarah Walters. 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

0: Welcome, everybody, to the Tuesday edition of the Clay Travis and Buck Sexton Show. I'm here in NYC in studio with the one and only Clay Travis. So we are excited to talk to you about all the news of the day. We managed to walk the streets of a very, very hot New York City. Kami Mamdani doing his thing here. We did not get arrested, though, Clay. That was nice. We did not get thrown in the gulag.
1: So far. It's early.
0: We're okay. But walking around here, we're getting a sense of what's going on in the city. We have some updates for you on a whole bunch of things. Obviously, the Strait of Hormuz, Iran situation. We're going to bring you to the latest on that. It is an ongoing story that's going to have a lot of feeling of repetition, a lot of wash, rinse, repeat going on, because that is the situation. Trump right now is in the Oval Office as we speak to you, meeting with Iraqi Prime Minister Ali al-Zayedi, and he is talking about a whole range of things, mostly obviously Iraq-related, and we'll bring you the highlights of that conversation here as they are coming out. As I said, in real time, that discussion is underway. Iraq is not doing great, but not doing terribly. I think there's some glimmers of optimism, Clay. It turns out it's doing, I think it's doing better at this stage than a lot of people would think, based upon how bad things were for the many years, not just of our full-scale military operations there, but then, of course, the rise of ISIS and everything else. It's got the fifth largest oil reserves in the world, you know? If they could just get some of the wackos to stop chopping people's heads off and blowing up suicide vests, like, could be a nice place.
1: No doubt.
0: You know, it could be a nice place. They don't have to do anything too crazy. They just have to stop that from happening. And then just some other. Oh, we have Senator Marsha Blackburn will be with us of Tennessee, of course. And basically a lot of things we're going to be hitting on. More on people upset about ICE because they hate law and order and Western civilization and all these things. That's a discussion we will certainly get into. Some Supreme Court stuff. Clay, a lot of things, but we are both staying in hotels right now, and just very briefly, I will tell you, my gripe was in the getting to the hotel. We're going to have the Department of Transportation, Sean Duffy, on tomorrow, I believe. We had one of those tarmac delays when I came into New York with Kerry Clay, not based on weather, not based on a mechanical issue, just improper staffing when we land. So they lacked the staff to get us off the plane.
1: Yes.
0: So we had to sit on the plane that has landed, that is 100 feet from the gate for 2 hours because they don't have people working at the airport to get us off the plane. And I understand there are people that are, one of the weirdest things that I see are the people who are like, stop complaining, you know, drive if you want to fly. It's like, you know, they had to pass a rule so they wouldn't keep people on the tarmac for like 7 hours at a time.
1: Yes.
0: And everybody was, it's now a 3 hour rule. But I think there should be a specific after landing rule, because it's one thing if you're waiting for the ability to take off and you can always touch back and get off the plane, right? They don't have to wait 3 hours. They can do that every hour. I've been on planes where they've done that. To hold you captive on the tarmac for up to 3 hours after you've landed is cruel and unusual punishment, and it's completely unacceptable, and American Airlines should be ashamed. But this is happening more and more, and I want to talk to the Department of Transportation head about why this is getting worse and how they're going to fix it.
1: I think it kind of builds, and I know many people out there are going to sign off on this. A lot of things are not getting better. So, positive. I really do legitimately believe that self-driving cars are going to revolutionize the way we travel in vehicles. Airline travel is getting worse. The delays are getting more substantial. The number of people backed up at airports, and much less significantly, other things were perfect and are now getting worse. I'll give you an example. This morning, I decide I'm, you know, it's 180 degrees in New York City today. So I was thinking, hey, I'll go out for a walk in the morning. I'll check things out. And I come back and I can't figure out how to turn my shower on. I don't know how many of you have been in this situation. For basically my entire life, The shower was perfected.
0: You've been squared away on the shower.
1: I feel very confident that I could turn a shower on. I've talked about the fact that lighting has also declined. It used to be you flip a switch, it comes on, it's easy to find the light switch, it works flawlessly. I have stumbled around in the dark in apartments, in hotel rooms, in homes where I've stayed, friends, family homes, trying to turn a light on. You can't turn lights on anymore. And by the way, when you do turn them on, the bulb is, you can't even read. Like, I'm one of the last people who evidently sits around and reads newspapers. I got three of them right now. Like, sometimes I have to take the lampshade off and basically hold it next to the newspaper. You can't figure out how to turn lights on. Showers. Why do we need to design new shower implements? There are certain elements, I think, of life that we are all dealing with where the average quality of product is declining and the complexity is increasing. That is a bad combination. And I think airline travel is like that. It feels to me like airline travel, and all of you out there know, and people say, well, drive. Okay, some places you can't drive, right? Yeah. If you need to be on the West Coast and you're on the East Coast, unless you have a whole week to be able to travel across the country, there is one way to get there for work. You're in Miami.

0: in with the Iranian regime. I had a feeling this was going to happen. Here is what Trump has said on Truth Social as of this morning. Actually, just like right before we came on air. Oil is flowing like never before, thanks to the awesome power of the United States military. By far, the Strait of Hormuz is open to all ship traffic except for Iran, and that is because of their lying, violent, malicious leadership, which is taking them down the path to total destruction. We'll therefore have a full blockade, but only on ships coming to and from Iranian ports or carrying anything having to do with Iranian cargo. Based on productive conversations with Middle East leadership, I've decided to replace the 20% tax basically on those ships. I'm now paraphrasing because I actually cut off the end of the sentence. But the point here is he's saying, Clay, we're going to get a lot of Middle East investment to make up for the 20% we were going to take on the Iranian ships to pay for the blockade. That is the new element of this. How are you feeling about, let's just get into it, just keeping these oil prices low going into the midterms, given that this is just going to be, we're going to be having this conversation, I think, in 2 weeks, in 2 months.
1: It cycled back up. So the price of oil and gas, as I'm talking to all of you right now, is $79. That's still within realm of where we were when everything started in February, which was $68 and change before we went into Iran. Prices should still be coming down. I saw where the average cost of a gallon of gas is $3.85. Positive news that came out a little bit earlier this morning, inflation running at a 2.6% annual basis, which was much better than expectations as gas prices came back down in May. Overall core inflation, which strips out energy costs, also came down to 2.6%. I'm optimistic about where we are economically as we speak right now. Now, my advice to the president would be get things resolved sooner rather than later in the short term with Iran and bring down gas prices for the midterms. And then if you feel like you need to do other attacks, if you feel like you need to reach out in a substantial way to impact what is going on in Iran, do that after the midterm voting in November. I am increasingly optimistic about many of these different races in the battleground states. I think that Democrats are overreaching. They're putting socialists in, including New York, where we are today, where they just had three socialists wipe out much of the Democrat contingent here in the New York City area. We certainly saw out in Colorado the same kind of thing happen. So the reality is, I think Iran is going to remain an irritant, but I'm not sure that they can do anything that is substantial. Here's something positive, Buck. And again, this is thinking a little bit longer range. I was reading this morning, getting ready for the show. Goldman Sachs, this is according to Axios, has said there are 7 pipeline and infrastructure projects currently under construction, planned or deemed feasible, that would allow oil to bypass the strait entirely. Yeah. By the end of 28, so this is a couple of years away, 60% of all the oil and gas that moves through the Strait of Hormuz is not going to be moving through the Strait of Hormuz based on this. And by the end of next year, 45% of this could go away. Why is this significant? Iran trying to say, hey, we can control the Strait of Hormuz, is a little bit of Iranian leadership cutting their own throat economically here, because a lot of people are going to say, if there are risks associated with carrying oil and gas through the Strait of Hormuz, let's just invest in alternative pathways. Right now, around 20% of the oil and gas moves through the Strait of Hormuz. By the end of 2028, according to this report, it would be 8%. Then what real impact does Iran have on being able to control oil and gas prices? Not much of anything. So I do think the longer range process here is Iran having less and less ability to control the overall price of oil and gas, which delegitimizes even more that government. That's a very good, positive direction. Longer term, short term, a lot of fluctuation.
0: A lot of fluctuation. That's a good way to put it. Hopefully not so much in the markets that people get so ticked off that there is a real impact in the midterms against the Republicans. We will talk about that, though. We will see where all this is going. July is National Grilling Month. Oh, that makes sense. We need to get you set up with the best steaks, burgers, and chicken for that grilling experience. 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
1: 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Awesome.
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0: And Clay and Buck rolling through the Tuesday edition of the program. We are both in New York City. President Trump talking to the media right now. We have a couple of cuts as he is meeting with the Prime Minister of Iraq in the Oval Office. Let's start here with cut 31. Buck, you were discussing what the impact of Iraq's ability to potentially be producing more oil and gas. This is Trump talking about that, cut 31.
1: But we don't think we need the military there anymore. It's a very it's a big operation. And what we do have is the oil companies are all going in now, and they're doing partnerships with Iraq, and they're getting along very well. The relationship is a whole big relationship where we don't need the military there. We're there to help them. We're there to protect them if need be. But we don't think that's going to be necessary. And their primary, I consider it an opponent. They might have considered a friend, but I consider that an opponent was Iran, was a big burden on Iraq because they were the bully of the Middle East, as you know. And we were just talking about that. But they're not going to have that problem anymore because Iran has been very much destabilized, and really their military powers. Just a tiny fraction of what it was just 4 months ago.
0: Okay. And then, Buck, we also have President Trump. You mentioned the Strait of Hormuz. Trump said, we'll charge 20%. I was just walking through that the alternative pathways are moving rapidly in the Middle East, where the Strait of Hormuz is in the months and years ahead going to matter less and less. But he's talking about what a arrangement on the Strait of Hormuz looked like. He initially said a 20% fee. Now he's talking about massive investments coming from Middle East nations in exchange for the U.S. guarding the Strait of Hormuz. Here he is talking after multiple conversations with leaders in the Middle East, cut 30.
1: You have Saudi Arabia, UAE, Qatar, Bahrain, and Kuwait, primarily, and then others. I spoke to all of them, and they would love to invest more money in the United States at record amounts, and that would be very acceptable. And this way, there's no fee. I don't like the concept of a fee, but at the same time, it's not fair that we're protecting this strait for the entire world, for China and everyone. I don't mind protecting it for China. I don't mind protecting it for anybody, but it's unfair that we're not in somehow compensated. And we've been doing this for many years. It's bothered me 25 years ago. It bothered me. During my first term, I was doing things like you have to invest in the United States. But by doing it that way, there's no fee. They're investing and they're getting a return on their money, and it's good. But they're going to be making massive investments into the United States, and I like that much better.
0: Buck, I think the real kind of takeaway here is Iran's leverage seems to be diminishing, and we'll talk about this as we continue to go forward. And we should also talk about, when we come back maybe a bit, the United States has been providing secret help to a lot of different ships to be able to come through near the Strait of Hormuz on the Oman side. And it appears that we are continuing to allow and provide that support to continue. But President Trump speaking, and we will continue to monitor.
2: We will bring you more of that as it happens. He's still with the Iraqi PM right now in the Oval Office. These are the dog days of summer here in New York City. The temp is going to be at like 96 degrees. So the weather can be a little bit draining. I like the sunshine, but it can be a bit hot. You need that energy, though, my friend. So where chalk comes in. Oh, look at this. 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
13: It's August 2023, a county government meeting in Pennsylvania's Lehigh Valley. A young woman, early 20s, steps up to the mic to speak.
14: My two-month-old son was happily drinking milk from his bottle when he quickly started choking, turned blue, and went limp. My boyfriend transported our son to the changing table as I grabbed an anti-choking device and my boyfriend began assembling it. Two pumps of the device and my son was conscious, gasping for air and coughing up milk.
13: They all went to the ER to make sure the baby was okay.
14: But upon arriving at Lehigh Valley Hospital, the diagnosis quickly became something so different.
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14: She stated to my father and mother-in-law that we are young, first-time parents who got frustrated with our baby and violently shook him to make him stop crying, and a confession would only make things easier for us.
13: The parents were told to leave the hospital without their son, and he wouldn't come home for 7 whole months.
14: I'm a postpartum mom dealing with the grief and the trauma of my son being ripped from my arms. And I'm a mom who lost everything in less than 24 hours due to one doctor's misdiagnosis. Enough is enough.
13: And then the next person speaks, and the next one. The stories they tell form a pattern of parents walking into a Lehigh Valley hospital to get help for a child, only to leave without them. And the same doctor's name kept coming up again and again. A pediatrician.
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13: 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From Serial Productions and the New York Times, I'm Diane Neary, and this is The Preventionist. 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
24: This is our June release for the Consumer Price Index, expecting a headline number to be negative, negative 0.1%. This is 4 times more negative, minus 0.4%. That would be the biggest negative drop that we've seen since 420, since basically COVID timing, which really affected, of course, all of the inflation data points. So that goes back, boom, basically 6-year low. And if we look at the year-over-year core, 2.6, 2/10 less than expectations, 3/10 less than the rearview mirror, 2.6 equals March, 2.5 brings you to February of this year.
2: Okay, largest inflation decline in over 6 years, guys. That's the headline on this one. I mean, that's core inflation way, way down. With Biden 4 years ago, the inflation number there was 9.1%. Core inflation coming in at 2.6%. So inflation is down. That is a good thing. And, you know, Trump, I just saw him say in one of our breaks there, in sitting in the Oval Office with the Iraqi prime minister, that, yeah, he inherited the worst inflation in 40 years, which is true. But note that we are not quite 2 years into his term, or have not completed 2 years, and inflation is, or wait, where we are in the second year. Sorry.
0: We're in the second year.
2: Second year. That's what I meant. I'm forgetting where I am. We're 2 years in, and, well, he hasn't finished, right? I mean, I guess that would be the start of the third year. And inflation has been tamed is the point. That's the good thing. I'm still writing 25 on checks sometimes. I've got to get with what year this is. But taking us back for a moment here as well, Clay, to some of the other things that Trump was just saying, in the Oval Office, because I mentioned this before he was really diving into it, that Iraq is not a story. If you ask most people, even people who are paying close attention to the news, we don't hear about Iraq anymore. I think part of it is just people, we heard so much about it for so long and all the blood and treasure and everything spilled in that country that there's just a desire to block it out entirely. But think about the Middle East is, even if you don't care about the Middle East, in some ways it cares about you, comes to our oil and gas and the prices of these things. Here's Trump talking about the situation. This is cut 31, Mike. A situation in Iraq. Play it.
25: But we don't think we need the military there anymore. It's a very big operation. And what we do have is the oil companies are all going in now, and they're doing partnerships with Iraq. And
0: I think we played this one a second ago.
2: Oh, sorry. This one, play the...
0: We did not play 29. Cut 29.
2: That's what I meant. Yep. 29, thank you.
25: Well, thank you very much. We've had already a good meeting. We're going to decide to do a little lunch. It wasn't scheduled, but we are going to do it on the fly because we have a tremendous chemistry together. The Prime Minister of Iraq has been amazing. He won an election that a lot of people didn't anticipate. I mean, it was very important to me to have somebody get in there that can do the job and do it well. And we have a fantastic champion, a new champion. And he won the election very soundly, very conclusively. And he wasn't favored. But by the time they got to know him, he ended up winning. And he's going to be there for a long time. So I just want to say it's a great honor to have the Prime Minister of Iraq with us.
2: Clay, some call him the Trump of the Middle East. This is really interesting. Ali al-Zaidi is a business guy, no prior political stuff. He's a businessman in Iraq who ran, and against the odds and the coalitions and all the entrenched political interests, was able to run the gamut, and he's the guy now. He is pushing reforms. He's got an anti-corruption campaign, and seems to have a great rapport with Trump. This is at least what the reporting is on this. You might be saying, okay, well, how much do we care about Iraq? Iraq has the fifth largest oil reserves in the world, I think, as a country. I think it's number 5 of proven reserves. And it's really important for dealing with Iran. One of the problems we've had in recent, well, for a long time now, is the amount of Iranian influence in Iraq, the Shia militias that they back there. They talk about these popular mobilization groups that are basically just you know, the armed Popular Mobilization Forces, PMF. They're like these armed street militias that the Iranians use to rattle the cage in Iraq whenever they want. But that can go both ways a bit, because the Iraqi relationship with Iran is a place where we can exert some influence too. So I just noting that this is a surprising moment to a lot of people, I think, where Trump is having the Iraqi PM and they're having a really warm sit down and talk. And there's some optimism about the future of that country, not under ISIS control, not in the grip of some horrific insurgency. And it's good, because if we had a big mess in Iraq on our hands, given what we're dealing with in Iran, that would make things far more complicated.
0: No doubt. I also think you were playing that cut when we came back, CNBC, on inflation at 2.6%. One of the many things that we live in today's day and age is everything is very microwave culture. What happened in the last 24 hours? You know this. We're live on YouTube every single day. We want you to go subscribe at YouTube. But what the data reflects is, in a show where we talk about current events, anything that's more than 36 hours old is super old news. Anything that's 12 hours old, to a large extent in a Trump era, is super old news. I think this is important. 4 years ago, when we were doing this program at this point in time, inflation, Buck, was basically 9.1%.
2: Which is crazy. Highest in 40 years.
0: Highest in 40 years. Inflation right now is 2.6%. So the degree to which inflation has been conquered, and look, the target rate is 2%, and it has fluctuated. I think it got down as low, correct me if I'm wrong, team, to 2.4%, I think is as low as it has been in the Trump era. But getting inflation from 9.1%, which was a disaster under Biden, because they spent way too much money as we came out of COVID, cash was too free, getting it back down to 2.6% is a big success. Would we like to have it at 2%? Yes. But I think that number, if you're out there and you're saying, okay, what was the impact, Clay? How does that impact me? 2.6% makes it less likely that they're going to raise rates. That means your credit card debt is not going to increase. That means your car loan is not going to increase. That means that your overall mortgage is not going to increase. All of these things are incredibly important to getting growth rolling again. And I think President Trump talked about that. This is cut 32. Just in the last few minutes, Trump talked about those inflation numbers that came out this morning. Again, cut 32.
25: Inflation's down. We inherited the worst inflation in the history of our country. They say 48 years. It was the worst in the history of our country from Biden, Sleepy Joe. He might have been sleepy, but boy, he could create inflation like nobody. And I inherited that, and I got blamed for it, and it's not my fault. We are putting it to sleep, and we've done a great job, Scott and Howard and Marco and even Pete, because he's watching his dollars, right? But they've done a fantastic job. We've all done a fantastic job. So we had the worst inflation in history, and the history of our country. I mean, we had months where it was 9 and 10%, and now we have... A report just came out. It was just released. Thank you for bringing it up. But the report was incredible. Inflation is way down. That means prices are coming way down, and we're doing a great job.
0: Look, I mean, again, compared to 4 years ago, inflation numbers are much better. Can they get better? Yes. But the fact that they came in lower than expectation is a very good sign. Now, every time we say this, people say, well, things are still too expensive. I get it. And a huge part of this is inflation doesn't ever go away, right? So it's baked in. When it went to 9%, this is why inflation is particularly crushing to so many people. When inflation goes to 9.1%, nearly 10%, that's baked in forever. Your hamburger, or as I like to say, because we like to eat at Chick-fil-A, your Chick-fil-A sandwich is never going to go back to the price that it was in 2018. It's not. And that's a function of the disastrous economic policies that came out of COVID that Biden accelerated. And Buck, remember, Biden wanted to spend way more. If he had actually gotten his way, inflation would have gone to 12, 13, 14%.
2: That was actually one of his biggest complaints early on, was that Republicans were obstructing the Biden big spending agenda. And remember, who was the West Virginia?
0: Joe Manchin and Kyrsten Sinema were the only reason that we didn't get the $5 trillion spin that he wanted, which would have taken inflation into double digits.
2: Would have been crazy. So this all matters a lot coming up here, because if people want prices to go back to pre-COVID, that's really not just that's just not going to happen. But price is correlated. I mean, prices rising is very closely correlated with inflation. And so taming inflation is something that's very positive for Trump going into the midterms. And I think that is why he's taking a moment here to have a bit of a bow on this. So that is a good thing. By the way, they're also pushing Trump here, the press, not a surprise, about how, okay, so you've lifted the just taking a step back here. You had a blockade, you lifted the blockade, you're talking, you put the blockade back, now you're talking, now the blockade is back. Is this going according to plan? Did they prepare for all of this? This is cut 34. Trump was asked if he has any regrets about any of the situation with Strait of Hormuz.
1: Given how the Iranians have been behaving, do you have any regrets about lifting the naval blockade or giving the sanctions waivers?
25: No. I gave them a chance. I wanted to give them a chance at making a deal. You know, we had a deal 2 days ago. It was done. And then all of a sudden, they couldn't do it. They didn't like something about the deal. They couldn't do it. And they shot first. And that was a big mistake that they shot first, because we have been knocking the hell out of them. They're very difficult people. 47 years we put up with it. The SS Cole. You go back all the way. Thousands of people. Thousands of Americans were killed. A lot of soldiers were killed.
2: Clay, Trump here, I think, is seeing the big picture while also trying to keep in his sights the midterms coming up, right? On the one hand, it's trying to stabilize a situation in the Middle East that has bedeviled previous administrations going back for decades and prevent them from the nuclear breakout, but also prevent them from continuing to cause endless. If you look at most of the national security challenges, certainly of the last 5 years in the Middle East, the Iranian fingerprints are not just on them. I mean, it is Iran's hand that is pushing so much of this, because you could say, well, look at Hamas. Hamas historically certainly has a lot of ties to Iran, and Hezbollah is very much an Iranian proxy army operating in Lebanon. So Iran is the big challenge in the Middle East. Trump is taking that on. It's not a perfect straight line. It is taking a bit more maneuvering, which I did anticipate here. It wasn't going to be just, we shut off the Iranian oil and then they're going to do everything we want. But I feel like Trump would still do this. Even if he went back in time, I think he's devoted to this.
0: Yeah, look, I mean, this is kind of a trust but verify. And he found out that he couldn't trust Iran. I think he's super frustrated over the way it went. But he gave them an opportunity to step off the crazy train, and they weren't able to do it. And I will say, I think this kind of goes to the challenge that is out there, which is there are multiple competing interests inside of Iran. And so I think there are radical elements that want this peace agreement to not work, and they are working against some of what other members of the Iranian leadership says publicly. And we don't really know who has the ability to move anything in Iran. It may well be that nobody does. Look, I want to tell you, everybody likes a deal. 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
29: Highs will remain in the mid-90s for the rest of the week. Today, sunny skies with a high of 93, and overnight, mostly clear skies with a low of 71. Wednesday, sunny with a high of 94, and Wednesday night, again, mostly clear skies with a low of 72. That's your forecast. 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

0: 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Buck, we're going to talk about Amy Coney Barrett in a moment. You and I, unfortunately, and certainly a lot of people are dealing with what happened with Charlie Kirk. There's a lot of danger out there in the world right now, and there's also a lot of conspiracy theories. And you were out yesterday. A lot of people are questioning what happened. Senator Lindsey Graham, rest in peace. His sister has now been elevated. She's going to be sworn in, will immediately take over to fulfill his term. They're going to have a quick primary in South Carolina. Trump was asked, I want you guys to hear from Trump himself, is there anything suspicious about Lindsey Graham's death? He wanted to address that directly. He just did it in the Oval Office. Cut 33 from President Trump.
1: He had a problem. His father had a very similar problem, as you know. It's very unique. At first, I heard it was clogged arteries, because he did have clogged arteries. He had a problem with that. He was, I wish he took better care of himself. What happened is actually something that's very hard to detect. It was not related to any blockage. It was a totally different thing. And this is something that is very, almost undetectable. You can detect it by, if you have a very bad back, that's a sign, it's a bad sign. So if anybody has a bad back, it's a pretty rough thing to think about. But the fact that's one of the primary signs, and he would tell me he had a bad back. But little did anyone realize it was for that. So, and when that bursts, which it did, it bursts, there's not much. So I don't see a lot of evil there. I know there's all sorts of conspiracy theories going along, and I don't think the FBI, I think the FBI is wasting their time if they're doing that.
0: Okay, so Buck, you were out yesterday, but I said that we were texting, and I was initially suspicious because he'd just come back from Ukraine. Russia, obviously, and Iran are not fans of Lindsey Graham and the policies for which he has advocated, but it sounds like this is just a ruptured aorta.
2: He had a heart attack. It does happen. People get old. It's very sad. It's, you know, it's a... I know you gave a bit of an in memoriam for Lindsey Graham yesterday. We'll talk more to Senator Blackburn about that later. But, yeah, it's a heart attack. I think that's pretty clear at this point. I don't think if the IRGC has a special laser gun that can make people have heart attacks, we got big problems, everybody.
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16: I'm Dave Bull. Here's what's trending on WHO. Lindsey Graham's sister has been sworn in to fill his South Carolina Senate seat following his sudden death. The ceremony for Darlene Graham took place on the Senate floor this afternoon. Lindsey Graham passed away over the weekend due to an aortic dissection, which is a tear in the body's main artery. He was 71 years old. President Trump will address the nation in prime time this week.
17: On Truth Social, the president says he'll deliver an address Thursday at 9 p.m. Eastern. No further details were provided. The president last addressed the nation in prime time on April 1st, about a month after the start of the war in Iran. I'm Monica Nelson.
16: Acting U.S. Attorney General Todd Blanch is scheduled to testify before the Senate Judiciary Committee on Wednesday as lawmakers consider President Trump's nomination to make him attorney general permanently.
18: I look forward to hearing his testimony. Continuing our work to restore law and order, and continuing my oversight work, which means greater transparency for the American people.
16: Iowa U.S. Senator and Senate Judiciary Committee Chair Chuck Grassley. The restrooms at downtown Des Moines Lauritzen Skate Park will reopen today after they were vandalized in May. At an event this afternoon, members of Des Moines' skating community will have a chance to sign a pledge to take care of the park.
19: Skateboarders get a bad rap. Right. And frankly, it's kind of an unfair stereotype. And our local skate community wanted to send a message loud and clear that the skaters support the park. They're proud of it. It's a place that they treat with great respect.
16: Skate DSM President Norm Sturzenbach. The event to mark the full reopening of the park is scheduled for 3 o'clock this afternoon. I'm Dave Bull. Our next update in 30 minutes. Breaking news and severe weather as it happens on Des Moines News, Weather, and Traffic Station, News Radio 1040, WHO.
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0: Welcome back in. Hour number two, Clay and Buck, both here in New York City. We got a bunch of stories that we are going to dive into with you in this hour. A wide range here. We have Amy Coney Barrett testifying about the threats that are out there for the Supreme Court and the need for more security for Supreme Court justices. Remember, I know it's been to a large extent ignored, but in the lead up to the Dobbs decision being released, someone showed up at Justice Brett Kavanaugh's house intending to kill him. And Amy Coney Barrett says she's been having to wear a bulletproof vest sometimes in order to have more security. We're also going to talk about, believe it or not, Supergirl, a disaster woke
1: not
0: yet
1: so
0: another.
1: Super.
0: Not so super indeed. Buck, there also is a new Little House on the Prairie. And I think all of this ties in. Culture is downstream from politics. We got some takes on that. But let's start here. I live now behind a gate, armed security all day long, because my family, unfortunately, we've gotten a lot of death threats. And that is the world in which we live now. We have a lot of guns in my house, and we have armed security now. And we live behind that, and I'm thankful for that existing as an option for us, but I'm also simultaneously of the opinion that the degree to which violence has become commonplace, and we saw it with Charlie Kirk, we saw it with President Trump almost exactly 2 years ago, we talked about this yesterday, where within a quarter of an inch, President Trump came from being assassinated on live television. Unfortunately, that will be not the last of the violence, much of it emanating from the left. But if you are listening to us right now, certainly the way to win battles in the marketplace of ideas is not with violent acts. Most of the violent acts are coming from the left right now. And Amy Coney Barrett just testified about the fact that she has been a target. And we know Brett Kavanaugh has been a target. And Buck, I would just say this. We need, I'm convinced, way more security on Supreme Court justices. Way more security on them. Back in the day, they could bike into work, I think, occasionally, and all of those things. The idea that we have Supreme Court justices who are having to wear bulletproof vests, especially the ones like Amy Coney Barrett who have young children, this is cut for. Listen to what she just testified to.
2: A few years ago, around the time of the Dobbs leak, my security detail sent me home with a bulletproof vest, and I carried it into my house, put it into my bedroom, dropped it down on a table, turned around, and my 12-year-old son was standing in the doorway of my bedroom, and he wanted to know what it was and why I had it, and I didn't know how to respond, because maybe I lack imagination, but I didn't expect that performing this service was going to put me in the position of explaining to my children what a bulletproof vest was and why I had to wear one. It's also been reported in the news that roughly 6 weeks ago, I was the victim of a swatting incident. At that point, one of my teenage sons opened the door to go out with friends and saw in our street, it was full of police cars who had responded to a false report of gunshots and raised voices in my home. Many of us, me included, have received threatening anonymous deliveries designed to intimidate and harass us.
3: Okay, Clay, a few things on this that immediately come to mind. First of all, I'd have to check and see what the current penalties are for swatting, but there should, the same way that if you harm a federal official physically,
0: there's probably people out there who don't even know what swatting officially is.
3: So this is when you get it comes from obviously a SWAT team. It's when you make a false report into the police of essentially a violent felony in progress somewhere, usually gunfire, something like that. And then the cops will arrive in a heightened state expecting, and this is, you know, they might even, if no one answers the door quickly enough, they might
0: kick
3: use a battering ram
0: in.
3: Or kick the door in, and they go in. This creates an inherently dangerous situation. To be clear, I'm not blaming law enforcement here at all. the blame is on the person who, cause there are situations where, you know, active shooter at a school. We want, I mean, we saw it handled the appropriate way when that officer, for example, in Tennessee,
0: in went Nashville, in, the opposite it, of what we saw right, happen in Texas.
3: In Uvalde, the opposite of Uvalde. We want those officers, long guns, going in, ready for whatever threat is there. But the swatting situation is a false report intended to get an extremely aggressive law enforcement response at that location. I should check and see what the penalties are on this. Because you're using the phone, Lawyer Clay, I would think that this could automatically be a federal thing, especially if you're calling it an across state lines. It's very black letter law that this would be federal. But I would think that just even using telecommunications could make it federal. We should have extremely serious penalties for this. We all know the difference between somebody who calls something in and maybe, you know, it was a mistake. And this is not a mistake. This is someone who's trying to get people killed. You can get people killed by calling in a swatting incident. It should be extremely serious, to be taken extremely seriously. People who do this, should face very long prison sentences. So that's one part of it. The other part of it, and I think you alluded to this, is no one thinks that Sotomayor is in jeopardy, and she shouldn't be. But my point is, this is a left-wing phenomenon.
0: Yeah.
3: No one thinks that the pro-abortion justices, for example, were in danger during the Dobbs decision and before its release. They don't think Ketanji Brown Jackson is in jeopardy, and she shouldn't be. But people who are right-wing on the court, or perceived as right-wing, or perceived as constitutionalist, or whatever it may be, they are under substantial and heightened threat. This is not a both sides thing. The left has gone insane. I wrote about it in my book. You talk about it with me every day here, Clay, in a different way. You wrote about it in your book, too. I mean, they've just gone nuts.
0: Yeah.
3: And this, go ahead.
0: No, I was going to say, the Brett Kavanaugh case is a perfect example of this. You can be an insane person, and we've talked about this a little bit, but logically make a rational decision, even

0: debate still about where we get the term. Some say it has to do with being a hashish eater. Some say it's kind of just a garbled version of a local dialect. Point being, Clay, they were absolutely feared during their rise in the Middle East, and they were very effective because the whole situation became they would have people who would get close to you. You wouldn't know it. And then generally it was with knives. They would take out a leader. Well, now you have this in the back of your mind. If you're not going along with what someone wants or whatever, you know that there is always this possibility that you are under mortal threat and you could be replaced by somebody who is more pliant to whatever the ruling regime or whatever your adversaries want. And this is something we have to understand. It's not just the political climate on the left, which clearly you see this. I tell you, it's actually a comedian that I've generally liked in the past, but he's making jokes about Luigi Mangione. And I didn't like the jokes because I don't think there's anything funny about it. You know, and I know people say, oh, well, comedians will make fun of everything. Yeah, but there was some political commentary in it as well, being like, I mean, we weren't this guy saying effectively
1: just down the street from where we are right now is right. Where that CEO was assassinated.
0: You know, there was a little bit of like, well, nobody was really mad at Luigi, right? But that was essentially the joke. And the answer is, or rather my response would be, no, we're absolutely horrified. What that guy did was absolutely disgusting. And in Bucks America, he would be facing a firing squad and it would be happening very quickly. I do think, and this is a whole other, we haven't really gotten into this conversation on the show, but I have done some digging. I think one of the great injustices that we've seen, particularly Clay, around, predating us a bit, our lifetime, but the elimination of capital punishment as a realistic deterrent, largely because, one, it's not pursued, but it's also not pursued because the bureaucratic dragging it out has gotten so insane that no one thinks that if you're going to be executed in 20 years, that has any effect on it and what anyone's thinking now. I'm a believer, and people will say, but you're supposed to be a Catholic. Oh, I'm imperfect. What can I tell you? I'm a big believer in capital punishment. I think for certain crimes, it's quite obvious there should be capital punishment, and assassination should be one of them. You should face a firing squad. We put, you know, people in situations where they have to use firearms lawfully on a daily basis. Firing squad is not cruel or inhumane. It is quick. It is efficient and it gets the job done. I think that, the situation of the Supreme Court justices has to be also put, Clay, in the context of the attempted mass assassination of conservative members of Congress in 2018 at the baseball field in Alexandria, where Steve Scalise was shot with a 5.56 round, where Rand Paul was shot at by a left-wing lunatic, the attempted assassination of Brett Kavanaugh, Amy Coney Barrett having to wear a bulletproof vest, Charlie Kirk being assassinated, two assassination attempts, including a bullet actually hitting the president of the United States, who is clearly a Republican and is right-wing. There is no version of a monologue you can do on the left. Their closest thing is January 6th,
1: and they'd probably say ICE agents.
0: We should talk about that, yeah. By the way, this is, you don't want to get shot by an ICE agent, don't resist arrest and try to run ICE agents over with your car. That's a pretty straightforward rule.
1: I agree. Also, I would say this as building on the Amy Coney Barrett. One of the great flaws of, we had a caller yesterday who was trying to filibuster conspiracist. One of the great flaws of the way the Charlie Kirk assassination has been covered, Buck, the guy was a left-wing lunatic who was acting on trans ideology to justify killing Charlie Kirk.
0: Well, this is one of the reasons why I get so angry about, now that the evidence has been presented, there can be no question. This is presented sworn testimony, yeah. Law enforcement officers in a court of law. People are relieving the left and the Trantifa lunacy of the responsibility for what happened to Charlie Kirk ideologically, and making it some tangled web of international intrigue, Israel killed him. And Turning Point and his closest friends. And guys, it's crap. That's all nonsense. It's all nonsense.
1: And it actually makes the most sense. Leave aside the fact that the dads are involved, as we've pointed out, the dad is testifying against his own son in a potential death penalty case. Imagine how difficult that is. And the fact that you would ever do that as a dad, if you thought there was any way your son didn't actually do it, that's, I think, kind of crystallizes it.
0: Also, Charlie had a long-standing and close relationship with some of the most pro-Israel donors on the right. He was personally in contact with and friends with Benjamin Netanyahu. It doesn't, their crazy idea doesn't even make sense. This was like the Russia collusion thing. What, do you think Trump is going to do something where Russia has it over him for 4 years in office that they could at any point in time destroy his presidency and make him a traitor? It made no sense.
1: Yes.
0: This makes no sense.
1: A tr-

0: trans lunatic inspired assassination of a right wing figure makes total sense. But instead of holding people accountable based on what their motivation was, it is turned into a cesspool of conspiracy. What makes more sense? A guy who was sleeping with a dude pretending to be a chick is upset because Charlie Kirk has been speaking out on trans related issues and thinks he's doing his lover a favor and striking back, or all of the crazy fever dream conspiracies. Again, left wing violence. And Amy Coney Barrett, unfortunately, is speaking about this. Home broken into. Family's caught off guard. You have to make an immediate decision how to protect everybody. Do you want to use non-lethal because maybe you're concerned about your aim? Maybe you are concerned about what exactly is going on. Maybe you got teenagers in the household and sometimes they make moronic decisions. I talked about this recently. One of mine went out after the alarm had already been set, then tried to get back in. My wife is showing up. Is it going to be him? Who is it? Probably you may have been in a situation like that. 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

0: All right, welcome back in here to Clay and Buck. We'll take some calls, by the way, if you want. Also, talkbacks and all that good stuff. And if you are a YouTube person, you can get into the YouTube, the live chat, and we'll even pop in there sometimes and say hi if we can. We can't be distracted from our amazing show, but YouTube now, Clay and Buck, all 3 hours up there. Go check that out. And we have, speaking of talkbacks, this is C, podcast listener Keith in North Carolina.
1: I'm a retired cop. My opinion on more protection for Supreme Court justices is if you can't stand the heat, then get out of the kitchen. They accepted that position knowing the risk. Let them carry.
2: This is one of the dumbest talkbacks we've ever gotten in the history of the talkback button.
0: I was going to be a little more polite, but I disagree with our friend from the retired law enforcement community.
2: He's in the law enforcement community. Does he think the president should have no protection? Like, the president accepted the risk. Like,
0: I would say a lot of people, especially someone like Amy Coney Barrett, I'm not trying to sound sexist, but she might not feel as comfortable, say, conceal carrying. And also the notion of these justices conceal carrying in the first place, you know, they're older. You know, some of them are in their 70s. It's going to be, and I know you're going to say, Buck, you're a whippersnapper. I'm 70. I could outshoot you any day. I don't send me those talkbacks. I know for a lot of you that's true. But the point I'm making is, one, it's sad that this is the situation. I mean, this is a little bit like when you think back to the White House for a while, you could just like walk up and knock on the door.
2: By the way,
0: things have changed a lot.
2: I mean, this is a crazy take. We should protect people who are in positions where people kill them because of their politics. Like, I don't want the Supreme Court justice dropping out because they're afraid they might get killed.
0: Symbolism can be subtle, but a strong way to express what you believe in. Anyway, the International Fellowship of Christians and Jews recognize the value of a meaningful symbol and the connection that it can convey to like-minded individuals. On the month that we're recognizing our nation's 250th birthday, a symbol itself of how freedom endures, the IFCJ has created a symbol to share with you and others in this audience. It's a flag pin introducing the flags of both the U.S. and Israel, two countries that pursue personal freedoms. One of the many similarities our two nations have, the International Fellowship of Christians and Jews, a U.S.-based nonprofit, has been helping those in Israel during this time of need and standing strong as an important ally. The flag pin is yours free when you go online to flagpinifcj.org. Again, you'll get this flag pin to show that you stand with Israel. flagpinifcj.org.
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16: On the night before Halloween in 1975, 15-year-old Martha Moxley was murdered in the Tony Bellhaven neighborhood of Greenwich, Connecticut. She was rich and beautiful and loved by all who knew her. For decades, despite intense media scrutiny, police failed to make an arrest. In 2000, 25 years after Martha's murder, her one-time neighbor, Michael Skakel, was arrested. He'd been 15, like her, at the time of the crime. He was also a cousin of the Kennedys.
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16: 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I read the articles. 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He beat her to death with a golf club. I knew it. And if you followed the case like I did, I bet you knew it too. My name is Andrew Goldman. I've been a journalist for 30 years. I got involved in this case in 2015. But here's the thing. 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From NBC News Studios, Dead Certain, The Martha Moxley Murder is a podcast series that I believe will finally provide a full, true, authoritative account of the Martha Moxley case.
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2: Welcome back in. Clay and Buck. Rolling through the Tuesday edition of the program here in New York City. And we were watching at the end of the first hour. By the way, we should say, YouTube now streaming for 3 hours live every day. So I can look directly into your soul right now. I'm staring directly into the camera. We're going to be doing more and more cool experiments with the YouTube universe out there. We're going to be taking your questions in the comments. 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You can find us on 600 AM FM stations. You can find us pretty much everywhere now, and including 3 hours on video. So some of you were saying the audio wasn't working perfectly. It's going to take a little while for us to start to deliver everything flawlessly, but it is a fun experiment and good growth for the show. We want to be all places for all people. At the end of the first hour of the show, Buck pulled up an advertisement for the new movie Supergirl.
0: Also known as a trailer.
2: Yes, advertisement trailer. Supergirl has been out for a few weeks now. They are trying to revitalize the DC Comics world inside of Warner Brothers, and they've made a new Superman, and now they have made a new Supergirl. Buck played the video. The movie is a disaster in terms of pure business. We have a writer at Outkick who does a great job, Ian Miller, and he wrote that this movie is on track to lose several hundred million dollars.
0: Can we just take that in for a moment? To lose $200 million.
2: Yes.
0: On a comic book movie.
2: Should be, yes.
0: Seems like a level of malpractice and professional stupidity that would get you banned from the industry forever. I mean, the executives that greenlit this, how can they still have jobs after this? Like, they should have jobs as you just have jobs, you know, selling, like, lawn equipment somewhere. I don't know. They should not be greenlighting movie projects. But I watched the trailer. This is the fun part, of course. Clay and I had a different reaction. I watched it, and in my head, I'm thinking, this, you can tell with certainty, is the worst steaming pile of you-know-what of any movie maybe I've seen a trailer for in years. It's like a sassy... I've never even seen this actress before, also. Do you know who she is? I've never even heard of her
2: I think
0: before.
2: Her name is Millie Acock, and I may be mispronouncing that.
0: I don't know.
2: She, this is, so let's start with the trailer, and then I'll analyze her.
0: We're not going to play the trailer.
2: No. I'm saying, you thought the trailer was
0: awful. The worst thing ever. You, Mr. Clay Travis, were like, that doesn't look bad.
2: Well, I said it doesn't look that bad. The trailer of any movie not look awful. Here's my general perspective. Having said that, as someone who has worked as in media, my concern with this movie would be, and I know biology on the left doesn't exist, but in general, boys want to be bigger, stronger, and faster than they are. The male aspiration is to be a superhero, to be a great athlete, to be able to, you know.
0: Well, this is why the action movie genre of our youth was so unbelievably popular, I think almost entirely with guys. It was watching men, usually on huge doses of steroids, yes, carry machine guns and defeat bad guys.
2: So they have tried to androgenize superherodom and badassness such that, and you talk about this, that we're supposed to believe a 100-pound girl is just going to beat up all these different guys. Now, I don't buy it, but also... the bigger issue here is I don't think most women aspire to be superheroes like most men do. Sports are more popular with men. That doesn't mean that women can't like sports. Superhero movies are more popular with men. That doesn't mean that women can't like it too. But the business side of these movies themselves, Barbie worked because a lot of women love Barbie, right? Has there been a successful real superhero girl movie? And some people are going to say Black Widow, Clay.
0: Wonder Woman would be the only
2: Wonder
0: one.
2: Woman. Wonder okay. Woman. Wonder
0: that
2: Woman
0: would be
2: is
0: the
2: good.
0: Only, that would be the only
2: but
0: one.
2: Wonder Woman existed and was done well and seemed to hit the stride right. And maybe Black Widow, but that I was going to say that was a part of the Avengers canon, so you're basically jumping in there. I don't buy that by and large there is a big marketplace for these movies, and so I would have been skeptical to invest hundreds of millions of dollars in this movie. I would have been the executive who said, no, here's what I think's going on, Buck. I think they would rather lose hundreds of millions of dollars and have people in Hollywood know that they made the Girl Boss Supergirl yes. movie than they would actually make money making movies that people like.
0: Yes, they're insulated at some level from the stupidity and the professional incompetence that they display as long as they're ideologically aligned. They will still have the jobs will still be there for them.
2: Yes.
0: They will still get the funding, because a lot of these studios and these huge conglomerates and these corporations, they make money on some things and they lose it on others willingly.
2: Yes.
0: And in the creative, on the creative side of things, that's absolutely the case when it comes to these movies. I wish there were the same way on, you know, you have these betting markets now for different things. They should start having box office movie bet stuff.
2: You can do it.
0: Did they
2: have
0: it for now? Did they have it for this though? Because what you would be able to see is that everybody with a brain cell knew this Supergirl movie was going to absolutely tank. And the fact that they spent hundreds of millions of dollars on this is just flatly, it's ideologically driven. It's flatly insane. It looked horrible. It looked like a video game. And that's the other thing they've done to movies, Clay. They've ruined movies. Everything is like a CGI and it's all computer. I actually think in an era of this is a little bit of a broader point, but in an era of artificial intelligence and people able to kind of make their own, movie by just going into Grok Creative or something, movies that seem more just down to the human and authentic and well written are going to do well. And movies that are all about lasers and space aliens and everything blowing up, I think we've been inundated too much with that.
2: Oh, I agree. I got a bunch of thoughts on all that. First of all, this ties in with what you're saying. The new Mona remake, and I may not Moana or however you pronounce that movie, the Disney remake with Moana, Dwayne Johnson.
0: Yeah, the South Pacific, right?
2: It's bombed. And it's just a remake. And evidently the AI and the CGI is disastrous. I mean, he looks ridiculous. Nobody's watching it. It looks fake. It's just a remake of the animated movie. This Millie Acock, the Supergirl.
0: Is that really her name?
2: I think it's something like
0: I'm
2: that.
0: Just everybody's asking if it, why
2: everybody's
0: is the team?
2: Eating. I think it's Millie Acock. Might be Millie
0: Alcock?
2: Acock.
0: Alcock. He keeps saying Acock. It's Alcock. Millie Alcock, not Acock.
2: Acock. Got to be careful. Alcock. She insulted Christians and dads in the run-up to the movie,
0: That's
2: too.
0: That's a great idea right before your movie comes
2: it's
0: out.
2: It's not only that they're making bad movies, it's that they have these moron actor and actresses who go out. If I were making a movie, that cost hundreds of millions of dollars, I would feel an obligation on behalf of everybody who worked on the movie to make that movie audience as big as possible. I think they need to start writing into, I saw you tweet this, I've talked about it. I think they need to start writing into these actor and actresses contracts. If we decide that you're a moron in the promotion of this movie, we're going to take a lot of your money away because you are cutting the legs out of these films. And let me say this too. Young Washington. I saw Tommy Lahren tweet that it's a really good movie. I haven't seen it yet. Week two, Young Washington made more money than Supergirl. Yeah. Okay. I bet Young Washington has 1/20th, of the advertising budget to get people aware that it exists.
0: Also, the production budget overall, too.
2: Totally.
0: This is the point. People want good movies and good content. And this isn't some unimportant thing. The dominant American art form of certainly, I would say, 1980 to about 10 years ago, the dominant American art form globally in here was movies.
2: Yes. Okay?
0: There was nothing bigger than a big movie in the culture. Yeah, there were some big musical acts. Yeah, there were some things but a huge movie was the thing. To be a Hollywood star in the 80s, the 90s, the early 2000s made you the biggest celebrity really in the world. Yes, there were some big sports celebrities, but you know, nobody's more famous really than Tom Cruise. I mean, maybe Michael Jordan. You get what I'm saying. There's a level of peak movie that we reached, and it has been nothing but downhill for a while now. And wokeness has played a lot of this. Now, the movie studios were always left wing, but they were trying to make money and they were trying to compete based upon box office results. Now, a lot of this feels like, Clay, it's an insulated circuitry where they can make these terrible movies, but they're owned by these huge companies that own these massive libraries of content that can make money. Or in the case of like a Comcast, they can make really stupid decisions on the content and creative side because everyone's got to pay for cable and internet hookups still. So they're insulated from these decisions financially. But the other side of it that also doesn't, that, so that's one part of why it's gotten so bad. The ideology has been able to run wild. And then the DEI hiring for the writers. This is real. This is very clear. This was a mandate. You don't get to mandate. We're only hiring women and particularly minority women to write and then tell us that you're not changing standards, because clearly you are. Otherwise, why would you have a mandate to hire women and minority writers? The writing for a lot of these shows is terrible. The writing for a lot of these big budget projects is just trash. And if you actually had a studio that was focused on just making good content for audiences, I think it would completely. It's like people look at Elon with X. Where does all the most cutting edge conversation online right now all happens? Not on Instagram, not on Facebook, not on TikTok. It's on X, because if you have one place that's actually on mission, everybody knows it.
2: I will say, positive, the most successful two movies to come out of the summer blockbuster relative to what they cost, Obsession and the one that's, what's the other one? Look it up. They're horror movies coming out of YouTube universes that are created by kids in their 20s. And they have
0: Backrooms?
2: Backrooms.
0: I haven't even heard of that one.
2: Yeah, Obsession and Backrooms have dominated because there's more cultural vibrancy coming out of YouTube. Go subscribe to our YouTube channel. And the market actually responds to it. I also, this ties in with the other part of this, the Supergirl. Some of these shows that were super successful are now getting remade. I'm curious, 800-282-2882, if any of you have watched this yet. I have not. They're remaking Little House on the Prairie. You did not grow up watching Little House on the Prairie. I watched this show. I loved it. Laura Ingalls, Pa, Michael, what's the guy's name who was the Pa? Michael Landon, I think was his name. Many of you watched that show, 1974 to 1983. They are now remaking it, and the reviews that I have read, Buck, it ties in with Supergirl, because to me, the strongest part of Little House on the Prairie was the relationship between Laura Ingalls Wilder, who is the primary protagonist of the show, and her dad. Her dad, the Michael Landon character, Pa, on that program. How do you think, reportedly, Netflix has remade Little House on the Prairie?
0: Boss Girl.
2: Mom,
0: gotta go Boss Girl.
2: Mom is now the focus of the show, and it's Girl Boss on the Prairie starring Mom.
0: See, this is the race communists of the left. And when I say race communists, it's also gender communists and, you know, all of it. They create a zero sum environment where, and this is true of masculinity, there's no such thing as masculinity that's good. There's only toxic masculinity. If you talk about masculinity that is good, the left will shout at you for saying, are you telling me women can't be brave? Are you telling me women can't be tough? Are you? Well, no, I'm not saying that, but that is what they do. The same thing is true about fatherhood and being a dad and being courageous and a leader of the family. You can't depict that without people going, but what about all the women? What about all the single mothers? What about all, you know, you sit here, you go, what, who says, no one's saying that can't also be, but we can't celebrate this thing. We can't talk about this and depict this.
2: It goes to what we said. I agree with you that there's a huge marketplace opportunity here, but largely writing dads out of family dramas, even the family dramas where dads used to be a star, like Little House on the Prairie, is actually a cultural decision that is not positive for the country. And it makes me, again, just make Lewis and Clark. Make me happy and make Lewis and Clark.
0: I'd also say we're talking about violence, political violence, crime in cities and all this. Make dads great again.
2: Yeah.
0: Fatherhood is a critical piece of all of this. The violence comes from men who don't have strong role models at a young age, who don't know what it is to be a man navigating America today in a positive, masculine way. And so we need more stories of great dads shown, because it does matter. It does actually have an influence on people. All right, you own a business, you need to protect it with business insurance, and you got to prepare for whatever could come your way. 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

0: Welcome back in here to Clay and Buck. We're seeing also a lot of you weighing in on the live chat on YouTube. It is live, and we have it up. We have screens. We can see it. So if you want to talk to us in real time and you're a YouTuber by all, or YouTube watcher, by all means, check that out. Clay, before we get into the third hour, we're going to have Senator Marsha Blackburn joining us. We'll reset, talk a bit about the biggest news stories of the day for anyone who's joining us. But something else that got on my radar for a second here. You, sir, are going to quite a soccer match tomorrow. And I just need to know, are you going to be celebrating my jolly old England? And are you going to be rooting for the proper team to win here, which is clearly England? I think it's written in the Magna Carta that you have to root for England. Like, you can't go Argentina.
1: England is favored in this game in Atlanta. I'm going to do the show tomorrow from Atlanta.
0: I'm worried about this one. Favorite?
1: England is a small favorite going up against Argentina.
0: Are you impressed, by the way, that I told you England would win the whole thing and they're now at least in the semifinals? Like, are we impressed by this?
1: That's pretty good, but the top four teams,
0: Look at this.
1: FIFA's four best teams have all advanced to the final four.
0: Which is the first time that's ever happened.
1: The first game is actually going to kick off, in about an hour, right? In Dallas. The France-Spain game is today at 3.
0: France is going to win.
1: I think France is going to win. I think England has played better on average than Argentina is, but it feels to me like Argentina just has a different gear. So I'm going to pick Argentina to win 2-1.
0: It's called the VAR. That's the gear that they have.
1: Well,
0: suddenly, all of a sudden, when they need it most, the referee just magically shows up and gives a huge advantage to Argentina. Yeah, for all the people out there who love Argentina, I'm being a hater. I'm being emotional about it.
1: Should be awesome tomorrow.
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7: I'm Dave Bull. Here's what's trending on WHO. The U.S. has carried out a third consecutive night of strikes against Iran at the direction of President Trump.
8: U.S. Central Command saying the five-hour mission struck military targets, including coastal defense systems and missile and drone sites. Also hit Bandar Abbas, Iran's key port in the Strait of Hormuz. President Trump reimposing a naval blockade in the vital waterway.
7: Keir Simmons reporting. In a post on Truth Social, President Trump said the U.S. will now serve as the guardian of the Hormuz Strait. Drivers heading west on Interstate 80 tonight will run into a detour. Workers will be setting bridge beams and removing signs on trusses as part of the work to widen I-80. The interstate will close at 8:30 p.m. from the Southwest Mixmaster to Grand Prairie Parkway in Waukee. It reopens at 5 a.m. The closures will be in effect tonight, Wednesday night, and Thursday. The votes are in. The top three finalists of new foods at the Iowa State Fair have been named. They are, in no particular order, All-American Scrambled Egg Roll from Wynn and Sarah's Kitchen, Porky Parm Gnocchi by Destination Grill, and Mini Apple Pie. The food is one of the fair's biggest attractions.
9: It is the number one reason that people come to the Iowa State Fair. So our research says 72% come to the Iowa State Fair for the food. Also on that list, of course, is livestock, the butter cow, people watching, but food is number one.
7: Mindy Williamson with the Iowa State Fair. There are 83 new foods at the fair this year. And tonight's Mega Millions drawing will be worth at least $637 million. Meanwhile, the Powerball jackpot rolled to an estimated $498 million for Wednesday's drawing. I'm Dave Bull. Our next update in 30 minutes. Breaking news and severe weather as it happens. On Des Moines News, Weather and Traffic Station, News Radio 1040, WHO.
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0: Third hour of Clay and Buck kicks off right now, and speaking of third hour, or 3 hours, we are on YouTube live today for the whole show, and we'll be from here on out, so those of you who are YouTubers, you can check it out. Clay, I like this comment, by the way. We can pick up random... We can see those of you who are commenting on the live chat in real time. Mrs. Infantry wrote, Buck, I started listening during COVID on 710 WOR in NYC. We were stationed at West Point. You were my sanity in an insane world. Well, that is what Clay and I are providing, hopefully, for all of you now here today. And yeah, Clay, the COVID years in New York, you escaped in a much saner situation. It was like being everybody I was talking to every day on radio. They were my salvation. They were my sanity because we were the people who had not lost our minds in a world full of complete craziness. And it was like being in a prison where a psych ward where the inmates were all in charge. That was New York City back then. But point being, we got this live stream going. It is a lot of fun.
1: Super cool. And you can comment in real time. And again, we've got a lot of details to continue to get better, but you are able to hang out with people who are also watching the show. I was just scrolling through during the commercial break. I saw somebody saying that Paw back on Little House on the Prairie epitomized toxic masculinity. I mean, lots of humor in there, lots of fun, and this is pretty cool. I mean, I just think taking advantage of the way that new media is evolving and continuing to layer on different ways to consume this program. I saw we've added a few thousand subscribers today on the YouTube channel, too, and I'm about to tweet out the link. Look, you can go on the road. A lot of people, they put on YouTube like they do radio. Maybe you don't have a great affiliate in your market. Maybe you listen on podcasts. We want to be as many different places as we can. Maybe you listen differently in the car versus at home versus at work. All these different options. Maybe you can make some friends in the comments of the YouTube channel. Thousands and thousands of you have been stopping by today. I just retweeted it anew. And you can get out there and listen entirely to this program while also watching us. So hello, thank you, YouTube audience, and let's continue to grow going forward as many different ways as possible.
0: Somebody is pointing out, Allie is pointing out, producer Allie, you might meet your a future husband or wife. I have had people meet from Radio World before, listeners, and get married. So that is a real thing. So not only are we saving the Republic, but we're also helping bring together perhaps the next generation. That's what we do here. And with the YouTube now, we'll be reaching the kids.
1: That's right.
0: Hello, everybody. Hello, young people.
1: And if you're
0: fellow young
1: if
0: people.
1: You're trying to connect, my kids spin. YouTube is the most dominant medium. Would you agree with this? If you're under 30 years old, YouTube is the most dominant means of consuming content.
0: Yeah.
1: Anywhere. Like,
0: yeah, I don't know anybody who watches. I am actually at a point now where, so I'm staying at a hotel here, and I never watch normal television anymore, and I haven't in years.
1: Yep.
0: A couple of streaming services I'll watch, and other than that, it's mostly, you know, X and clips and things like that. But I turn on the TV, and I realize now no one under 40 is watching television anymore that way. Live sports they'll watch, but I mean watching...
1: Yeah.
0: To see what program, like scrolling through the guide to find something to put on to watch. I just don't think that's happening.
1: No, it doesn't.
0: Maybe
1: exist.
0: Under 30 is a better demographic separation, but people in their 20s, it's all YouTube. And you know this because occasionally you've come across this. I have too, in different contexts. Somebody who is almost unknown to you or to me, and I think to much of you who are our beloved talk radio audience, but is wildly famous with 18-year-olds.
1: Yes.
0: And it's always a YouTuber or,
1: right.
0: or a Twitch streamer or something like this. These are the...
1: My boys only consume YouTube, and then they watch live sports with me. So we want to be everywhere. And so if you got kids or grandkids, certainly we want our audience to be of all ages. And we think we're going to be able to grow substantially there. Buck has even been in the comments responding some. So this is fun. This is going to be a great experiment. We're going to have 3 hours every single day to be able to hang out with you on video. So very positive there.
0: Have you seen the Michigan Democrat candidate, Haley
1: Stevens?
0: Yeah,
1: I sent that video in. Yeah, I saw that
0: this
1: morning.
0: Because this is, speaking of the interwebs, the internet, the connection of all the computers all over the world, this is all over the place online. Candidate Haley Stevens, that she was trying to get people in Michigan to think that she is the future Senate candidate for them. And she sounded like this.
3: I am going to be working on our behalf. I am going to be telling the stories on our behalf. And you better believe I'm going to be doing it with a little bit of joy, a little bit of enthusiasm, a little bit of energy, and a little bit of stick it to them. Because that's the Michigan way.
0: Oh, yeah, that's the Michigan way. Oh, gosh. Oh, man. Not quite the Howard Dean level scream there. Ah! But not a great. You guys all remember. He was the lead. People forget this. A little trip down memory lane. He was winning. He was the leading Democrat candidate for office. He was the guy. It was going to be Howard Dean. And then after one of his rallies, he goes, ah!
1: I think it was at the end of, they didn't do as well in one of the primary states as he wanted to do in the 2004 cycle.
0: Yeah,
1: right?
0: But he was supposed to sweep the upcoming ones.
1: Yeah, he was the leader, and then he just kind of vanished. What was he, the governor of Vermont?
0: Yes.
1: Yeah, that was his background. Before Vermont was as crazy, that woman that we just played, so you might say, okay, how does that play in here? She is losing right now to Abdul El-Sayed. Abdul El-Sayed is likely to be the Democrat nominee for Senate in Michigan. I'm telling you, if Abdul El-Sayed, she's considered to be the moderate, the woman Haley Stevens, I think we just played that awkward, dorky clip. She is considered to be the moderate. He's a crazy left-winger. He is the Mamdani of Michigan, I think would be a way to describe him. Michigan is very winnable for Mike Rogers, who is going to be the Republican nominee. He only lost by around 15,000 votes in 2024. And this is open Senate seat. There is no incumbent who is running. I think Mike Rogers can beat Abdul El-Sayed. And I'm not hearing a lot of people talk about Michigan. Michigan has got a wide-open governor's race, and the primary is coming up here in early August, and they have a wide-open Senate race. I think Mike Rogers can win that Senate race, and I think John James, who President Trump has endorsed, can also win in the governor's race. There are a lot of states out there that are getting a great deal of attention. I would argue Michigan, given that Trump won by 50,000 votes or some odd, if I remember correctly, in Michigan in 2024, and he also won it in 2016, I think Michigan is really in play in that race. And that could be a way to guarantee Democrats can't win the Senate, because if they lose Michigan, the map just doesn't work out.
0: What's your confidence level right now? Would you say that we're gonna hold the Senate side?
1: Very high.
0: Yeah. Me too.
1: Very high. I mean, look, I think Iowa, Texas are going to be on the Republican side. I think we're going to end up.
0: How do you feel about Maine?
1: Houston,
0: skip to Maine. We're gonna win Texas. We're good to go. Do you think that Susan Collins is going to end up in a better or worse position now that Plattner's dropped?
1: The markets are saying she's going to end up in a drastically worse place, because she is still favored to lose. I think it's going to be hard, because they're going to announce a new nominee at the end of July.

0: on the House or the Senate side. You know, we hear a lot about all of the gerrymandering and, oh, we're going to redistrict and all these things. Think about that for a minute. In the entire Northeast, the only elected Republican now is Susan Collins. Every other senator, yeah. Democrat, every other House member, Democrat in all of New England. You want to play the flashback?
1: Oh, I do. I just want to say, though, I have this dream that we'll either pick Connecticut or Vermont as Republicans, which are both absolutely beautiful states, but unfortunately terrible politics. And we will just flip them because, Clay, it would be, we could flip them with people from like the suburbs of Houston, Salt Lake City. You know, you don't need that many people. You could just take, it'd be a couple hundred thousand voters in the case of Vermont. You could switch the whole thing. All right. Yes. Howard Dean, speaking of Vermont, hit it.
2: You know something? Not only are we going to New Hampshire, Tom Harkin, we're going to South Carolina and Oklahoma and Arizona and North Dakota and New Mexico. We're going to California and Texas and New York. And we're going to South Dakota and Oregon and Washington and Michigan. And then we're going to Washington, D.C. to take back the White House. Yeah!
1: Okay. I love that we play the whole thing, by the way. Because he was like, he was almost like Macho Man Randy Savage mode there. He's like, oh, we're gonna, you know, he had a little bit of like a gruff gravelly in his voice and everything else. And at the end to go, ah!
0: That was old school viral, right? Back in the day.
1: Early days.
0: Now that would have gone
1: unbelievable.
0: But it might have actually worked in his favor in the modern era because it would have gotten memed so quickly
1: that
0: he would have been able to lean into it in a funny way. I mean, he kind of sounds like a pterodactyl there at the end. And so I'm just thinking about what that would have looked like on
1: with
0: the
1: AI
0: internet.
1: Now, too. Correct. You would have a lot of fun
0: It would have been so funny and moved so rapidly that I actually think he might have been able to lean into it in a way that you couldn't in old school television where they just keep playing the same clip over and over again.
1: I think one of the things that Trump does that is not that people don't think about enough is he actually, I know people always say, oh, he's so hypersensitive or he's got thin skin or whatever. He actually has a sense of humor about himself. If it's coming from someone who he thinks actually likes him.
0: Yes.
1: Like he can be self-deprecating if it's from somebody who's on. And to be a politician who's able to laugh at himself, even if it's only from the home team, is a very, very endearing quality.
0: I just think the cycle moves so quickly that he could have gotten out of it and the memes would have become incredibly impactful so quickly that he would have been able to lean into it if he had a skilled group. I'm trying to think of the, remember when Kamala Harris came out? And I know we played this clip. There's so many awful Kamala clips, but the one where she talked about how much she likes school buses. And she was like singing along to the wheels on the bus go round and round. And somebody turned it into the Joker. And it does sound like something that the Joker would have said in a movie, like the way that he said it. And it just gets memeable so quickly that you have to be super skilled in order to be as responsive as necessary. And that was a viral clip before virality had really taken over. We got a bunch of calls. We'll get to some of your calls when we come back here in a sec. But I want to tell you about Tunnel to Towers. We're up in New York City right now, and we're coming up on the 25th anniversary of that awful day, September 11th, 2001. And fire captain was inspired by the bravery of New York City firefighters. His name was Andrew Donner, and he devoted his life to serving his community. He rose through the ranks of the fire department, sharing his knowledge, training rigorously, leading with courage. After a brave battle, Andrew lost his life to lung cancer caused by occupational toxins. This 25th anniversary year of 9/11, Andrew's story is a reminder of the profound impact that day has had on our nation's heroes and their families. 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Tunnel to Towers honored Andrew by paying off the Donner family's mortgage. Help more families like the Donners. 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
1: As we celebrate our nation's 250th birthday this month, this milestone is a reminder of the impact our nation has had on people around the globe as well. 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
0: Years ago, President John F. Kennedy said Israel was not created in order to disappear. Israel will

0: endure and flourish. Those words captured the spirit of a young democracy determined to survive.
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0: Welcome back in, Clay and Buck. We are rolling through the Tuesday edition of the program live in New York City, live on YouTube, 600 some odd AM FM stations all across the nation. And we appreciate all of you. Since we're in New York City, Buck, I thought that this, which has gone mega viral, first of all, unfortunately, despite Mamdani freezing rents, yesterday it was announced that rents have hit an all-time high, average rents. Buck, I saw over 5,000. Did you see this? You lived here for a long time.
1: Yeah, of course.
0: Over $5,000 a month to rent a place in New York City is the average rent now?
1: Yes. It's not even, that's, you know, $5,000 just gets you a pretty standard
0: 60,
1: one bedroom apartment.
0: That's, I mean, that blows my mind. $60,000 a year just to rent a place in New York City for potentially a one bedroom. Over $5,000 is now the average rent. So congrats to Mamdani on freezing rents. They just hit an all time high. And unfortunately, as you know, and a lot of our people out there that are capitalists know, when you freeze rents for part of New York City, you actually incentivize other parts of New York City residents to have their rent raised. And also you take more of the housing supply off the market.
1: Yes.
0: Because lots of guys and gals out there that are small business owners and are renting a few units just throw up their hands and say, I can't make money at this rate. It costs me more to take care of a property than I'm able to charge.
1: Mamdani really came into office primarily on the promise that he was going to lower rent. And he's doing the opposite,
0: yes,
1: which we said would happen here, because there is a fundamental misconception that he has about the problem. The problem is not that people who are renting places are too greedy. They are responding to market conditions. If it were about greed, well, then people would say, I want $50,000 a month for my one bedroom apartment. Well, you can't do that. Why? Because of the market. People won't pay that. You won't,
0: yes,
1: be able to find that level of rent. The market is speaking with the very high rents that people have right now. And what it's saying is you don't have enough new supply coming on and you have a lot of units that are taken offline because of the rent control issue, which means that it would be more expensive to renovate them than would be possible to recoup in raised rent later because you can't raise the rent. So what you really have is about 20% of the city's housing stock is being subsidized by the other 80%. And when you add all the regulations and everything else into it, it's a mess. It's just going to keep getting more expensive.
0: And Mamdani has been a savant when it comes to using social media to connect with voters. Unfortunately for him, this went mega viral yesterday. He was asked why rape is up in New York. This is cut 21. He says, well, we're just expanding what counts as rape. Not the best answer, Mamdani. Cut 21.
2: What I think is important to know is a lot of the increase in rape also comes from an expanded definition of what counts as rape,
3: yeah,
2: as well as survivors coming forward for acts that took place years prior.
0: I think the second one is probably the one that I would go with. We're expanding the definition of rape is not the way that I would explain why rape charges.
1: Well, if you're going to say that also, how is it expanded? Like, tell us.
0: It's a good question.
1: What does that mean?
0: That's fair. Very fair.
1: I would like to know. 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
16: Trouble for Detroit Lions cornerback Terrion Arnold, who faces four counts of both kidnapping and armed robbery stemming from an incident that occurred in February. The charges carry a max sentence of life in prison. Arnold categorically denies his involvement. The Rays at home today saw Casey Legumina and Ian Seymour toss eight hitless innings before Craig Kimbrell allowed a Carter Jensen two-run homer in the ninth, Tampa beating Kansas City 13-2. The Cubs acquiring pitcher David Peterson from the Mets in return for minor league infielder Cole Mathis. Meanwhile, the Cubs have beaten the Mets three in a row in New York this week. Dansby Swanson has driven in 15 runs in those games. Here's manager Craig Counsell.
17: Got to work, figured some things out, hopefully, that he can sustain. And then, you know, he's bound to get hot. I mean, he's bound to, you know, be better.
16: The two teams finish up the series tonight. World Cup soccer for the U.S. this evening in L.A. as they meet Turkey to finish up group stage play. That's sports. I'm Frank Garrity.
1: All right, welcome back in here to Clay and Buck. So Darlene Graham is being sworn in as South Carolina senator right now. And that is where also our friend Senator Marsha Blackburn is. She wanted to be there. I actually am watching her right now, I think, on the live stream. She wanted to be there for the swearing in. And so she can't join us because she is on the floor of the Senate. And, you know, Clay, if you get a flat tire on the way to the job interview, you know, stuff happens. If you're a senator and you're supposed to be with us, but then you have to be on the Senate floor for Senate business, that's acceptable. We're going to give her a, oh, we've already got her. She's back. She's calling. Oh, well, there we go. Senator Blackburn, thank you for making the time for us. I thought you were on the floor right now. You stepped off the floor. Please share us your thoughts. Obviously it was a big, sad announcement for the country over the weekend with the passing of Senator Lindsey Graham. I haven't heard you speak about it yet. We wanted to let you reflect.
18: Yes, indeed. And we have just sworn his sister, Darlene, in. That's why I was a couple of minutes late getting to.
0: We may have lost her there for a sec. I think you're back, Senator. We lost you there for a sec. You said Darlene Graham just sworn in, the sister of Lindsey.
18: That's right.
0: What was your experience like for Lindsey? What would you want people out there across the country to know about your relationship with him and what he meant for South Carolina and the country?
18: Yes, indeed. He was so focused on how we keep our country safe. One of the things I have worked with him on is our Election Security Partnership Act, which would tighten up how states are going to be compensated when they, it gives them more money on their grants when they check their voter rolls against the DHS SAVE system, which is the database that has all of the legal and illegal aliens, known illegal aliens that are in the country and boots them out. And that legislation would give them a plus up in their grants, you know, basically incentivizing them for doing the right thing. And likewise, he and I had a bill, the 287G Enhancement Act, which would give a plus up on grants for local law enforcement agencies that enter in to an agreement with ICE and federal law enforcement to deport criminal illegal aliens. And Lindsey was a funny guy. I had an opportunity to campaign with him in South Carolina. He campaigned in Tennessee with me. And I know that he is going to be missed. He was such an outstanding voice when it came to defending our nation and our freedoms and trying to resolve conflicts around the globe. He was certainly someone that President Trump listened to and talked with on a regular basis.
0: You are in the middle not only of a Senate process serving and trying to get as much done there, but you're also running for governor in the state of Tennessee. I saw you this past weekend at a birthday party of Lee Barfield, who was turning 80, one of my former law professors, great, successful attorney. You also let me know, because I need to be on top of it as well, that early voting starts for the Tennessee primaries on Friday, which is going to be here very quickly. What should people know about early voting? What should they know about the campaign to be the next governor for the state of Tennessee?
18: Yes, you're so right. Early voting starts July 17th. Election is August 6th. We want people to remember that early voting is beginning, and we want them to remember to vote early. And Tennesseans know that I am going to fight for them. I've fought to end that state income tax proposal in Tennessee. Tennesseans joined me by the thousands. We defeated that. They know that I've been fighting for them all the way, and that as governor, I'm going to make certain that Tennessee is America's conservative leader, that we are the best place to live, to work, to rear your family, and to have great jobs for all of our kids to come home to.
1: Senator Blackburn, I just asked Clay this before, but I was wondering, as somebody who is on the Senate right now, how do you view Republicans' prospects going into this midterm as it stands, and what are you, from talking to your constituents in Tennessee, what are the top issues?
18: Yeah, and you know, Buck, right now, and we're talking to Tennesseans every single day and listening to them, one of the main things I've heard from people is they want be heard. They want to know that their voices have been heard. And the top things that people are talking about is jobs, the economy, wages, and they're concerned about what has happened with inflation during the Biden years, and it has not come down as much as they had hoped. The price at the pump, the price of groceries. The second thing we hear a lot about is public safety. And people want to make certain that their communities are safe, that schools are safe for kids. They want to make certain that we're deporting illegal aliens, and they want to see support for law enforcement. So many people across our state have grown weary of this defund the police, letting violent criminals just have a revolving door. And they get picked up, they get charged, they get booked, and they let go, and these cashless bail policies. The third thing people are talking a lot about is educating our children and making certain that every child in our state, regardless of where they live, that they have access to a world-class education. One of the main topics. Other things that we hear a lot about are health care, election integrity, and infrastructure, making certain that we've got the infrastructure to be a world-class economy, and that our kids want to stay in Tennessee and make their American dreams come true.
0: I know a couple of things that are underway, and I'm going to get your take on them. Supreme Court decision on the birthright citizenship. You guys in the Senate are, having read what was done in the Supreme Court, you are reintroducing a Ban Birth Tourism Act. I know that in South Texas, there were hospitals advertising for people to come across and have babies there. And also, I'll also build on this, Todd Blanch is going to be at Senate Judiciary tomorrow. Do you expect for him to get confirmed? Tell us about both of those Senate priorities.
18: Yes. First of all, on the Ban Birth Tourism Bill, this is something I've worked on for about 3 years, and it amends the Immigration and Nationality Act. I actually introduced it last Congress. It is unseemly that people are getting a visa, coming into the country, having a baby, exiting the country with the baby that is a U.S. citizen, all their paperwork, and then they can come back here as a U.S. citizen for education. They are going to be coming back here for chain migration, etc. So ending that, about 33,000 babies a year are born through this process. So making birth tourism inadmissible for a visa and also a deportable offense. If you are found to be working with one of these companies that markets birth tourism, then you will immediately be deported. So that is something that, yes, the Tennesseans and the American people want to see that, and we are indeed pushing that legislation forward. When it comes to Todd Blanch and his hearing tomorrow, the hearing is going to take place. We will have one day where it is committee hearing and then another day where you're going to have the media and the Democrats that are all looking for clickbait. They're going to come in and they're going to harangue him and talk about how terrible he is and try to get their clickbait moment. And indeed, the hearing tomorrow, we know that some of them are going to be there playing to the reporters and trying to get some clickbait that they can put on social media and raise money off of.
1: Save America Act, Senator Blackburn,
18: yes.
1: Where do you stand on this?
18: Well, we have been trying to get this. The group of us, the conservatives in the Senate, are called the Steering Committee, and I'm on that executive committee. And you've got Rick Scott and Mike Lee and Ted Cruz and Ron Johnson, Bernie Marino, Jim Banks, me. We are trying to find a way to get this done. I think what you will see us do next week is be on the floor talking a good bit about the Save America Act and why we need it. And pushing forward, we've decided maybe if we break this bill into parts and do it one thing at a time, take just a voter ID to the floor and get that process going. That may be the best way to get this across the finish line. But, you know, we're trying every way possible to get this passed, and we look forward to pushing to the point that we've got 51 votes and we can get it across the finish line.
0: Senator Marsha Blackburn, everybody get out and vote July 17th. That's this Friday in my home state and your state of Tennessee. We appreciate the time. Keep up the good work.
18: Okay. Delighted to be with you. Thanks so much. Bye now.
0: That is Senator Marsha Blackburn. I want to tell you, nearly every president we've had since 1948 has truly supported the alliance between Israel and the United States. That was the year Israel was founded 78 years ago. Whether it was President Kennedy in the early 60s, Reagan in the 80s, or Trump, the recognition of Israel's belief in democracy and freedom has been front and center in our relationship. We may be two nations thousands of miles apart, yet we're united by shared values of democracy, faith, freedom, and resilience. As America celebrates 250 years of independence, this year the International Fellowship of Christians and Jews, the IFCJ, encourages each of us to pray for wisdom in the elected officials of both nations, to have moral clarity in their words and actions for more national unity. 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It's yours free when you go online to flagpenifcj.org. 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
0: A cutie pie. He is 14 months old.
26: 15 and months. He's a big boy now.
0: Oh, he's saying dada.
27: Dada. You can say dada.
0: Oh, I'm I scared him a little bit.
27: Say dada. Dada.
26: He's going to, you got to check it out the YouTube. You'll see him. He's a little shy right now. I don't think he's been under this many lights in this kind of a situation before.
0: Now
26: he sees mama.
0: Yeah.
26: Mama.
0: I will say, first of all, the lights are bright. It's also 180 degrees in New York City today. And if you're watching, he's waving to everybody, but his cheeks are super rosy red from just being out on the street. And I noticed that he had a little fan, that was, helping to protect him as well. So a lot of people out there dealing with some hot weather, including that cutie pie.
26: Indeed. Indeed. Hey, buddy, how are you? He's being very chill right now. So, Clay, what else should we talk about? I'm just making sure that he's a happy guy.
0: We got Kamala Harris. If you're wondering to yourself, hey, where has Kamala gone? She went to a WNBA basketball game, and she was talking to them in the locker room.
26: Did she bump into Jesse Kelly there? Because I know that's where he likes to hang out.
0: This is the Los Angeles Sparks. Kamala Harris cut 37. Fire it.
28: You are having an incredible impact. I travel our country. Young girls, boys, people of every gender, background, race, watch the W.
29: Yeah.
28: And understand how inspiring it is. So keep doing what you're doing. You guys are impacting people who you may never meet, people who may never know your names or mine, but they are aware of what you are doing, and it is giving them a sense of their value and their dignity and what they have a right to expect from this world. So congratulations on this game, but congratulations as much as anything else for the path you guys are charting. It is extraordinary to watch. That's it. I just...
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31: One, two, three. Together!
26: Clay, I think Coach Kamala is ready to take over your Tennessee Vols. I think she's ready to go.
0: No WNBA team has ever visited the White House during Donald Trump's tenure, but they will show up and they will listen to Kamala Harris. And I'm curious, we got a caller, Dave in Iowa. Dave, are you inspired? Are you ready to run through a wall? Can you feel it in the depths of your soul, that big-time speech that you got?
32: Hey, fellas, let's do this together, okay? That was absolutely bizarre. That's the sixth time I've heard this now. I saw it when I first walked in from at home last night from work, and I still can't figure out what her point was. But so yeah, they don't want to be political. Now look back last week, Clay, with the Coach White from the Indiana Fever.
0: Oh yeah,
32: she wouldn't respond to that question in regards to members of Congress possibly getting involved in the treatment of certain players. Right? You remember that?
0: Oh yeah.
32: Yep, and then. Earlier in the week, the commissioner committed to going on a sports talk radio show and never showed up for that.
0: Yeah, Dan Patrick was going to have on Kathy Engelbert, I believe is her name, and she backed out because, thank you for the call, by the way, Dave. Buck, the WNBA is a part of America that has remained as woke as American big business was in the 2020s. And if you are sitting around wondering and thinking, oh, we've completely won this battle, there are still a lot of organizations like the WNBA that remain absolutely bonkers, insane in the way that they handle this.
26: Well, it was never successful as a financial entity, as a business to begin with. So why would it care about what the market says? It's not really a market-based entity. It's, as some have said, a charity.
0: Yeah, so. It's a propaganda outlet in the left that has taken over in the world of sports. By the way, we got a cutie pie in here. I want to mention this.
26: He's talking about baby speed, just to be clear.
0: Yeah. Oh, yeah. Well, if you're watching,
26: we're in studio together. But he's talking about my 15-month-old.
0: We're in the same. We're in the same studio. Yes, I was not giving Buck compliments on how good he looks today. Yeah. How beautiful his eyes are. Clay Travis Law, Buck. We got a big debate coming right now as we try to figure out what's going to happen with CNN. You know I follow these media battles in a significant way. We got 12 different states suing to try to keep Paramount from buying Warner Brothers. It's all directly related to CNN. 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Buck, I'm competing with that law dog guy who's taken over the entire world. Clay Travis Law, save it, use it, sign up for it.
26: Speed, can you say bye-bye to everybody for today? Can you say bye? He's waving, so if you watch on YouTube, you can see it. But can you say bye-bye? Bye-bye? They're still working on bye-bye. He's getting there, though. He's giving a really good wave. His wave is excellent.
0: Awesome. If you have not signed up for YouTube, go sign up for YouTube, and you will have an awesome baby boy to make you smile a little bit more hanging out with us here in studio. Is that a bribe? Yes, it is, in fact,
26: yes,
0: a bribe.
26: It is indeed. Go subscribe to the YouTube. Thanks, guys. First full day of 3 hours streaming, which is a lot of fun. Baby Speed is wanting a walk through Central Park and a nap. Say bye, everybody. Bye-bye.
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6: It's 4 o'clock, 89 degrees and mostly sunny. I'm Eva Basinger. Here's what's trending on WHO. ICE agents are being told to stop vehicle stops until further notice.
7: The pause follows two fatal ICE-involved shootings that we've been talking about in less than a week. One yesterday in Maine, where DHS says a migrant who was in the country illegally was shot and killed by an ICE agent. There were protests again today. People marching over there to an ICE office about 15 miles south of Portland. They're calling for a full investigation here.
6: Alexis McAdams reporting from Maine, where a deadly ICE shooting occurred Tuesday. While the city of Des Moines is facing a $12 million budget shortfall, the city manager will get a 3% raise. Two council members voted against it, including Josh Mandenbaum.
8: Given where we are at in the budget, I think we are scrutinizing things that we hadn't scrutinized previously.
6: Three council members voted for the raise, for Scott Sanders and for city attorney Jeff Lester.
9: This is the most important position in the city. You get what you pay for.
6: Council member Mike Simonson, Sanders and Lester will each make $337,000 a year. 57 cases of an intestinal infection that's sweeping the nation this summer have been diagnosed in Iowa so far this year. That's according to Iowa Health and Human Services. The infections have been linked to international travel, but not to the national outbreak or a specific food source. The votes are in, and the three finalists of new foods at the Iowa State Fair have been named. They are in no particular order: All-American Scrambled Egg Roll from Wynn and Sarah's Kitchen, Mini Apple Pie, and then the Pork Parm Nocci by Destination Grill.
10: You know, we wanted to support local, so the Alfredo is AE, and then you pair it with Graziano sausage, and what's more Iowa than that?
6: John Ann Benedict from Destination Grill. Fairgoers can vote on their favorites during the fair, which begins August 13th. It's 4:02, traffic, weather, and Simon Conway next.
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6: It's 89 degrees. 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
2: And every weekday on this show, we give you the opportunity to win $3,000. 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Right now, you need to take the word dollar, D-O-L-L-A-R, dollar. 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Enter it where it is very, very obvious that you enter it. Sit back, wait for the phone to ring. If the phone rings, pick it up. If it's us, you want $1,000. If it's not us, hang up on them. I don't care. But if you pick it up and it's us, you want $1,000. Dollar, do it now and good luck. All right, this literally just came in 3:58 p.m. today, right? It's now 4:09, just about. 3:58, so 9 minutes ago, this arrived in my email from Dr. Annie Andrews. I need your help to defeat Lindsey Graham.
8: Wow.
2: Right?
8: Somebody has not been watching the news lately.
2: Wow. I mean, it's Tuesday. The man died over the weekend. His sister has already been sworn in as his temporary replacement. There is currently not a candidate for you to want to defeat. Wow. That wasn't where we were going to start today, by the way, but it literally just came in. I'm like, are you kidding me? No, apparently they weren't kidding me. So anyway, there's that. That happened. So she can go away. Just delete. And we'll look at what else came in at the same time. Meanwhile, the president today, this is a big deal for an awful lot of people who served. If you served in Iraq, maybe I want to know. I want to hear from you. I want to know what you feel about what the president has announced today. So 515-284-1040, 284-1040. You can text us if you want at 81530. You can do that if you want to do that as well. The president announced today that all United States military will be withdrawn from Iraq by September the 30th. He says it's done. You know, that part's done. Iran, who was really the real threat there, not a threat to anyone anymore, were not needed. The Iraqis are perfectly capable of taking care of this on their own. The only Americans there will be the ones that we want to do business, who want to do business with the Iraqis. So if you were there, if you kicked doors in, if you were involved in firefights, if you lost battle buddies, I want to hear from you. I want to know if you think it was worth it. If you think we stayed substantially too long. I think we stayed substantially too long, by the way. Just like we did in Afghanistan. The mission in Afghanistan was get bin Laden. We stayed a full decade after we got bin Laden. Nobody believed we were going to build a democratic nation in Afghanistan. So, I'm very curious as to what you think. If you served in Iraq, I am very interested in what you have to say about this announcement from the president today. He's not saying we are leaving on September the 30th, because that's stupid, right? He's saying we will be gone by September the 30th. He met with the Iraqi Prime Minister today in the Oval Office. There were some very nice pictures, lots of handshaking and all the rest of it. That happened during the course of that meeting. That's when he said, September the 30th, we will be gone. So 515-284-1040, 284-1040. If you want to text us, if you don't want to talk about it, we get that. 81530. You can even send us a talk back if you like. We know a lot of people, Mrs. C and I, who served in that conflict. We know people who were door kickers, who were there with dogs, who were involved in many firefights, and who came back very, very different from how they went in.
8: And we know many that didn't come back.
2: Oh, we do, yeah. And we know many that came back who did not win what we euphemistically call the war at home. So I am very curious to know what you think. But that is what the president has announced. He announced it in the Oval Office. He announced it in the presence of the Iraqi prime minister, who was nodding. And that is apparently what we are going to do. So that is it. The president says September the 30th. Got a very nice picture of him with the Iraqi prime minister Ali al-Zaidi in the Oval Office from earlier today. So you can check that out on my Facebook, facebook.com/simon.conway.1776. Also, a tweet from U.S. Central Command, CENTCOM, said at 3 p.m. Eastern today, 2 p.m. our time, U.S. Central Command forces began launching an additional round of strikes against Iran to continue degrading Iranian capabilities used to attack commercial shipping in the Strait of Hormuz. The strikes are taking place as American forces prepare to resume the naval blockade against Iranian ports and coastal areas. The blockade goes into effect at 4 p.m. Eastern time. That's basically an hour and 15 minutes ago. So lots of developments coming out of CENTCOM and coming out of the White House today. And the significant one is after 23 years. We are pulling our forces out of Iraq. I think we've been there way too long. But as I said, I thought we were in Afghanistan way too long as well, particularly Afghanistan. The mission in Afghanistan was get bin Laden, right? That was the mission. That's why we went there. And we got bin Laden. And then we didn't leave. Then we stayed for a decade. So 23 years, that's enough for me. Yeah, we should not have people in harm's way in that country anymore. And I think we're doing more harm than good, frankly, at this point, for sure. It is 4:15, off and running on this Tuesday. Big, big, big, big, big programming announcement. Thursday, live and exclusive, Speaker Mike Johnson will be on this show. And we're looking forward to talking to him. This is the Simon Conway Show.

0: Well, across the great state of Iowa, it is the Simon Conway Show. Mrs. C had a fun afternoon. She was at the Iowa State Fair. She was food judging. She gets to do this every year now. It's very exciting.
1: It might be my 12th favorite day of the year.
0: Mm-hmm. Your 12th favorite
1: day. Yes, because my first 11 favorite days are all 11 days of the fair.
0: Yes. Yes. What about the corn dog kickoff?
1: That's my 13th favorite day. Because those foods, I know what they taste like.
0: Yes. Yes.
1: But yes, I'm just sitting here and trying to recuperate. Uh-huh. That was a short amount of time to try 11 new foods.
0: 11?
1: 11.
0: Okay,
1: 11. So they normally... And we're t-

0: timed. Because, you know, every 4 minutes, we got to move on to the next food.
1: Yeah.
0: So we have to taste it, take it all in, smell it, come up with our decision, talk amongst ourselves, and in 4 minutes, I can't talk and eat at the same time. And I decided that the skirt I wore today probably should have had more elastic.
1: Now, the other thing is, when I spoke to you after the event, she goes, oh, and I've brought you back an egg roll.
0: Yes.
1: There is no egg roll. Did you just, like, couldn't resist it, just ate it?
0: Oh, you mean this right next to me?
1: That you ate? You just ate it?
0: No, I haven't eaten it.
1: Oh, okay. Just didn't give it to me.
0: No, I did not give it to you, but I was nibbling on the garlic dill pickle cheese curds that are also in the box.
1: Okay.
0: I know. Now, let me tell you the story about this.
1: Uh-huh.
0: So, I never thought that something like that would be in my top four.
1: Mm-hmm.
0: I was surprised. I was blown away. That's it was good. Very good. But here's an even better story. Last year, Jeff Angelo sat next to me and didn't want to try that, was it the snickerdoodle milkshake?
1: Yes.
0: Because it had something in it he didn't like. We convinced him to try it last year. Correct. We convinced him to try it. He loved it. He had two. This year, he saw the dill pickle cheese curds. He's like, ugh, I don't like pickles. Those were in his top four.
1: Uh-huh.
0: So I told Angelo, no more saying you don't like something.
1: Exactly.
0: But they were good. But yes, I do have a Sarah and Wins egg roll that they sent to you and said they cannot wait to see you at
1: the fair. So 11. I mean, we're going to talk to Jeremy Parsons, by the way, the fair's CEO. He is going to join us a little bit later on today's show. So you had to get 11 down to the top three. Do you know what the top three
0: are? I do.
1: All right, are we going to reveal or are we going to let Jeremy reveal? You can reveal.
0: Can I?
1: Yeah.
0: Oh, I feel so special. Mm-hmm. So the top three.
1: Yeah.
0: Sarah and Wins egg roll this year, and it is a scrambled egg egg roll.
1: It's a breakfast egg roll.
0: It is a breakfast egg roll. Yeah.
1: They've won the last 2 years, so they're going for the three-peat.
0: They are.
1: Yes.
0: Then in the top three, the ultimate mini apple pie.
1: Which you did not bring me back.
0: I did
1: one,
0: not
1: even
0: bring
1: though you know that's my favorite food on the planet.
0: Well, if I saw any extra, I would have. But that's how good they were. They were gone. But I will say, I've never seen an apple pie stuffed with so many apples. They did not skimp.
1: So
0: and
1: it was
0: the ice cream
1: food.
0: They served it with was great. But there's more. Hold
1: health
0: on.
1: Food. That was health food, basically. It's like fruit.
0: They sent us home with apple cinnamon syrup.
1: Okay.
0: That you can put on ice cream or on your breakfast meal, like waffles or pancakes. It's very good.
1: Mm-hmm.
0: So those are the top two.
1: Okay.
0: And the third, Destination Grill. They had the Porky Parm and Gnocchi.
1: Okay. Let me check with the rabbi. Hang on. He says no.
0: Okay. Mm-hmm. Well, this is the note I wrote next to here.
1: Okay.
0: Would definitely order in a restaurant.
1: Uh-huh.
0: So that says something.
1: Okay.
0: Next to the All-American Scrambled Egg Rolled, I wrote OMG with 3 exclamation points.
1: Mm-hmm. All right. We'll come back to that when Jeremy is here. Meanwhile, breaking news. This is breaking news. Literally just happened. The House has now passed the Daylight Savings Time Reform Bill, which the president says he will support. Listen, I don't care. I know they say people get heart attacks when we change the time. It has just never bothered me. It's never bothered me. In fact, it was only yesterday. Was it yesterday, Mrs. C? I finally got around to changing the clocks in the kitchen on the oven and the microwave. I think that was yesterday.
0: No, that wasn't yesterday. We weren't that slow. But no, to be fair, we also had a power outage.
1: Mm-hmm. Anyway, so I did it. And but here's the problem with this bill. There is a problem with this bill. You see, I have no issue with saying, okay, it's daylight savings time forever, everybody. I have no problem with that. You can do that. Here's the problem. They're saying states can opt out if they want to. So you could go from, you know, daylight savings time in the main part of Florida. Florida has two time zones. You could go from daylight savings time in the main part of Florida, and then you could be, no, we're not doing that. In Georgia, and then we're doing that in South Carolina, and no, we're not doing that in North Carolina. South Carolina's doing it. We want no part of it. So you can drive up the East Coast and be in four different time zones. And another thing, the TV companies going to cope with that? Just curious. You know. I'll be on at 9 Eastern, 8 Central, depending on where you are, and in North Carolina. How are they going to do that? Crazy. So I don't care if we have permanent daylight savings time. I don't care if we have permanent standard time. I don't care if we do what we're doing right now, because it doesn't seem to affect me in any way whatsoever. But whatever we do, we need to do it. No, states should not have the option to come out of it. Nope. Nope. Shouldn't. So there you go. Mrs. C is munching, so I'm going to ask her a question because it just came in on a text line. It says, what booth is the apple pie from, Mrs. C? That's Gary says that.
0: Gary, the apple pie is from Mini Apple Pie.
1: Oh.
0: That is their name.
1: Pie. There you go. That seems appropriate. So a new one.
0: Yes.
1: Mm-hmm. All right. So there you go.
0: Yes, I have an entire list of everything I tried today.
1: I know. Well, we'll get back to it when we get Jeremy later. On a bit later.
0: But I might need to get some Tums.
1: maybe Tums might be the order of the day. Anyway, Mrs. C has been doing food testing. I have not. Mrs. C is very, very excited, but now needs Tums. I do not. So there is that. Anyway, lots going on, as you can clearly see. We have a full load, and we want to make sure you guys potentially can win $1,000. So we'll keep reminding you about that as well. Eva is in our newsroom today. Dave. I saw a lot of saxophones next to Dave's desk, so I guess he's gigging somewhere. Which would make sense. So Eva is doing our news today. She did not get to go and try all the fair foods, and neither did I. She looks sad, actually.
2: I am a little sad.
1: See? Yeah.
0: Now, don't go making me feel guilty, y'all. I sacrificed on your behalf.
1: Uh-huh.
0: Because I know there was important work that needed to be done by the two of you. So I offered myself as a sacrifice.
1: Sacrifice.
0: That's right. My arteries are now clogged, and you two are just as healthy as when you woke up this morning.
1: Uh-huh.
2: That is true, and I don't need Tums.
0: You're welcome.
2: Thank you.
1: There you go. So Eva is doing the news today. We will pause pretty much here and let her deliver that. And then we will continue the conversation straight ahead with Congresswoman Marionette Miller-Meeks. We are all across the great state of Iowa. This is the Simon Conway Show.

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1: It's 4:30, 89 degrees and mostly sunny. I'm Eva Basinger. Here's what's trending on WHO. Lindsey Graham's sister has been sworn in to fill his South Carolina Senate seat. Darlene Graham was sworn in this afternoon by Iowa U.S. Senator Chuck Grassley.
2: And that you will well and faithfully discharge the duties of the office on which you are about to enter, so help you God.
3: I do.
1: South Carolina Governor Henry McMaster announced Monday that the late Republican senator's sister will serve in the role until the term ends in January. ICE agents are being told to stop vehicle stops until further notice. This comes after two deadly shootings involving agents happened in less than a week. Nebraska is not the only state Iowans are headed to for abortion services. Craig Michaels has more.
4: A new report from the Chicago Abortion Fund says it's helped over 1,600 Iowans access abortion care since Iowa's six-week ban took effect 2 years ago. That's a 177% increase over numbers served between 2022 and 2024. I'm Craig Michaels.
1: Music will once again fill the Simon Estes Amphitheater this weekend. It will be the first concert in the downtown venue since 2018 when it closed because of nearby bridge construction.
5: Some food trucks. There will be lots of ice cream. There will be stations for water, but it's family friendly. People can bring dogs, bring blankets, and it'll be great.
1: Brian Jones with the Historic East Village Neighborhood Association. It's 4:32. Traffic, weather, and Simon Conway next.
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1: 89 degrees. 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
12: Well, across the great state of Iowa, it is the Simon Conway Show. Before we do anything else, let me remind you that you can still win $1,000 this very hour by taking the word dollar, D-O-L-L-A-R, dollar. Take that to the website of whatever radio station you are tuned into. Enter it where it's obvious. Wait for the phone to ring. If that happens in the next 20 minutes or so, pick it up. If it's us, well, you just won $1,000. This works just like that. It's very, very simple, really. Dollar, do it now, and good luck. Now then, let us talk to Congresswoman Marionette Miller-Meeks. How are you, ma'am?
13: I'm doing well, Simon. How are you doing?
12: I am very, very well. Thank you very much for asking. So, a busy week. I've been talking about you quite a lot today, but this is the first time I actually talked to you.
13: Oh, my goodness. Well, my ears were burning.
12: It's all good. Speaker Johnson is coming to Iowa, and you are going to be doing a press conference with him somewhere. And he is agreed to do his very first exclusive interview before the event you're doing with him. He's going to do that with me.
13: Glad. He'll probably tell you my secrets again, like six-pack.
12: Yes. So anyway, yeah, thanks for bringing the speaker to Iowa. Very excited to be talking to him later on in the week. What are you hearing out on the trail?
13: It's interesting out on the trail that, number one, we're hearing of the benefits of the working families tax cuts, whether it's senior citizens who are not having to pay tax or getting money back. I was walking out of one of our famous convenience store gas station pizza places. They shall go nameless, so I'm not plugging for anybody. There was an individual, a man walking out. He looks at me. You can tell they recognize you, and he says, "Are you Miller Meeks?" And I go, "Yes, I am." And he goes, "I just want to thank you for the one big beautiful bill. You know, I got my tax refund back, and it's the biggest refund I've ever had, so thank you very much." I go, "Oh, you're welcome. This is why we did it." And then he says, "And I'm a Democrat. I'm never going to vote for you, but thank you." So I think that's one of the things we're hearing. We hear it from manufacturers that people are signing up for overtime because of the no tax on overtime, that they're able to hire more people. You know, restaurants are being able to, you know, stay in business because of the no tax on tips and how that helps them with their employees and keep employees. So I think overall, we have this positive response to that. Gas prices are coming down, but there's still more that we need to do. So overall, I think we hear positive things. There's not as much angst as there was last year, so I just see less of that than I did. Doesn't mean it's not still there. So overall, and then people are certainly concerned about the Iran war, what's happening there, and we're trying to navigate through that. And then from our farmers, you know, getting year-round E15 passed in the House is a big deal. We're still working to get that passed in the Senate. So I think that's very important. But we also got the Farm Bill passed. And so I think, you know, those are very positive movements that I hear when I'm in the district. And then, you know, I think we've got still things that we need to get done, that we're trying to get done, whether that's, you know, the SAVE Act, whether that's National Defense Authorization Act or Appropriations Bill, which is one of them should be coming up for a vote this week. And then we've got energy and healthcare things. And then this week talking about a reconciliation 3.0 bill. So I think there's a lot of heavy lifting we have to do in a very short period of time. So looking forward to getting that stuff moving and getting stuff passed and done, quite honestly.
12: I can tell you that we very much enjoyed our refund. I can tell you that. So definitely, definitely we noticed the difference. That is for sure. It really
13: Thank
12: is.
13: Thank you for that. I paid more in taxes, but that's okay.
12: Well, you know, we can't all be winners in the tax thing.
1: Some Marianne, of us work in radio.
12: Yeah, some of us work in radio. Exactly right.
13: You know, when you're one of the 11,000 people that have been honored and privileged to serve in Congress in our nation's history, I already think I'm being honored. So
12: there you go.
13: You know, that already is a win to be able to work in our nation's capital on a daily basis and represent a state and a people that you really love. So I already think that I won in that way. So it's okay if I pay more taxes.
12: Mm-hmm. Look, there's still time between now and November, but it's always about the economy. And these gas prices need to come down to make people feel better about the economy. Is that going to happen in time, do you think, for Republicans?
13: You know, certainly we've got 4 months to the election, so there is not a lot of time. But gas prices have been coming down. You know, the MOU, Memorandum of Understanding with Iran, you know, that is undergoing some more challenges. But I think that they're, you know, and actually going to a briefing tonight at the Pentagon. And so I think that there is room for gas prices to come down as we continue to see things unfold with the Strait of Hormuz and with Iran. And we also continue to see American companies increase their production of fuel. So, and, you know, year-round E15 is part of that with liquid fuels and how it relates to gas prices and also you know, aviation fuel and diesel prices are down now, too. So I do think we're going to continue to see wages increase, people having a little more breathing room with their tax refunds and the reduction in the taxes that they will have to pay this year. But certainly there is always more room to bring prices down and bring wages up. So we're going to continue to work hard on those.
12: Yeah, they're very important things. They're very important things.
13: 100%.
12: Look, one of your colleagues has gone after the VFW. Do you know about this story? I don't play gotcha. You know me.
13: So I know you don't. Yes, I do. Barely. We had two markups, which is when you have bills introduced and vote on them in committee before subcommittee, then committee, and then they go to the floor. And so this is in you know, Take Care of Americans Veterans Act. This is an extremely good bill, builds on both the Choice and the Mission Act, protecting veterans' access to care, increases support for catastrophically disabled veterans, as well as caregivers and survivors, cuts red tape and disability claims to try to get those transited faster, supports and
12: okay.
13: mental health, rural care, and prosthetics.
12: Mm-hmm.
13: But also, importantly,
12: yes.
13: in our Take Care of Veterans Act is the Major Richard Starr Act, which is a priority for a lot of us. It has been a priority for me. I've been on the bill. And so that is in this bill, and it is funded, so it'll pass the Senate. So it's a very important bill. Almost every veterans organization is supportive of the bill except for one. And I think that that's unfortunate. And there has been some misinformation, but the rule for Take Care of the American Veterans Act, that rule passed today. and there is bipartisan support for this bill. So,
12: okay, it's not really the thing I want to talk about particularly, because you know you can argue the rights and wrongs of the bill, and the VFW may be on the wrong side of it. I'm not getting into that, but in terms of their position, they essentially are demanding that the contract is honored, and the contract is very simple, right? You signed it. You were prepared to sacrifice everything up to and including your life if it came to that. And the other part of the contract is when you and they got home, if you didn't sacrifice your life, it was our job to take care of you, and they want the contract, that contract honored. But in their campaign to get that contract honored, they've used some 1930s imagery, cartoons. And Mike Boost, Boss from Illinois, and Jack Bergman from Michigan is now asking the Department of Veterans Affairs to review the VFW's accreditation because they say it's inciting political violence. It's frankly ridiculous, actually, in my opinion. Do you now know what I'm talking about? Because once again, I don't play gotcha.
13: Yeah, and I didn't know that last part because this has been unfolding today while we're here. I think that calmer heads need to prevail, and I think it's unfortunate when you have a disagreement about a particular bill. And as I said, you know, the American Legion, Wounded Warriors Project, the Elizabeth Dole, so numerous veterans organizations are in support of this bill, and when you have one organization that's not, and our office has reached out to them as well. I still have an email that I'm sending out today in regards to that. But I think to amplify that rhetoric to get something passed, you know, so when I was in the military and when I signed up and in the reserves, there wasn't TRICARE for you know, for retirees in the reserves. So that wasn't a benefit that we had when I signed up, either enlisted or when I signed up as an officer. That came much later through an act of Congress. And so I just think that, you know, things don't need to escalate. We try to have conversations. I think there's been misrepresentations of the bill, and it's a very good bill when it comes to our veterans. When I talk to veterans, they're supportive of it.
12: It's just one thing that the VFW opposes. I want to be specific for them, but it's not really what they oppose that I particularly want to talk about. They oppose Section 108. The VFW says that Congress should not use projected reductions in future tinnitus and sleep apnea compensation to pay for other veterans' programs. That's their position. Right or wrong is not really what I'm talking about. That's their position. That's what they object to in this big bill, Section 108. Perhaps the most common thing that the veterans get benefits for is tinnitus or tinnitus, if you prefer, and sleep apnea. It really is one of the most common benefits. But I'm not even talking about that. In their campaign against that, they have used imagery from the 1930s. Cartoons. And you've got somebody that once upon a time in Mike Boss stood up for radical speech. He defended radical speech. He now wants the VFW's accreditation to be reviewed by the VA. What is up with him? Seriously, I don't know what's up with him.
13: Yeah, I think, you know, 1930s imagery, both political parties and groups have gotten, I think, far too comfortable using over-the-top rhetoric to assigned to their political opponents. I don't want to say attack them. You know, I'm not sure what the right terminology is, but I think that we have gone too far with certain rhetoric. That doesn't mean that people should have something revoked or something looked at, but I do think people have become far too comfortable calling, because I've been called Nazi. The president has been called Hitler, and the actions of trying to pass a bill and get something done that is a priority for every veteran group, such as the Major Richard Starr Act, such as the survivor benefits, you know, to get those things passed and paid for, well, they'll pass the Senate and be signed into law, and then to start attacking people as if they are 1930s imagery, I think it takes things too far.
12: All right.
13: We also have to be careful as legislators not to take things too far either, because people do have the right for freedom of speech, and they do have the right to freedom to assemble and the freedom to petition their government. Those are important constitutional rights.
12: All right.
13: To your point, we as veterans have defended.
12: All right. I got to go because you can hear the music, but thank you very much. Do not hang up, all right? Do not hang up. Marionette Miller Meeks right there. Let me tell you about my friends at Audio Nova, because they're about hearing. You know, I just heard me mention tinnitus. I got that. Yeah, I do. And that is a part of my hearing issues, but it is greatly reduced since I got the current hearing aids that I have from Audio Nova. This is the best hearing aids I have ever had in my ears in my entire life. They are amazing. It's the nearest thing to natural hearing I have ever had. Look, you know, I've told you this before, and I know that you know, if you have an untreated hearing loss, I knew. You just don't want to do anything about it because it's embarrassing. I get it. 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
0: Here's what you've made popular by getting your stream on. 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That's followed by Cape Fear on Apple TV. 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Debuting at 7, the new emotional drama, The 5-Star Weekend, starring Jennifer Garner on Peacock. 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The new Harlan Coben mystery, I Will Find You, on Netflix remains at 5. And the final season of The Bear on FX on Hulu slips back to 4. 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
12: All across the great state of Iowa, it is the Simon Conway Show. This VFW thing is actually quite ridiculous. They object to one section, section 108. Go look it up for yourself. It is about essentially restricting the two most common claims that the veterans make for sleep apnea and tinnitus or tinnitus, depending on which way you lean in the pronunciation of that word. And it's about taking some of that away to finance other benefits.
22: I specifically asked her this question off the air because we've had a kid who's been blown up several times.
12: Yeah.
22: Who has had TBIs. And, you know, I know mm-hmm. that is something that he is dealing with. So, therefore, he's going to be affected. I flat out asked her, mm-hmm. what does this mean, plain English? Don't talk to me like my congresswoman. Talk to me like my friend.
12: Mm-hmm.
22: They are not removing tinnitus and sleep apnea, this is what she says, from all MOSs. This is just as the how do I explain this? She says that, you know, everybody has a tendency to get these two specific things as they age. That is not what they are looking to cover. But if it is service-connected, that will remain. I need to read Section 108 to make sure even I understand it completely, because they are two totally different things that each side's saying.
12: I know, but you see, I'm not concerned about the thing that the VFW is upset about, which is Section 108. I'm concerned with the congressional response. We don't like what you're saying, VFW, and the way you're saying it, so we're going to ask the VA to look at your accreditation. Are you freaking kidding me? That's appalling. It's just appalling. This is the Simon Conway Show.
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4: It's 5 o'clock, 89 degrees and mostly sunny. I'm Eva Basinger. Here's what's trending on WHO. The United States is striking Iran for the sixth time following a brief ceasefire.
5: Strike aircraft launched from the George H.W. Bush and the Abraham Lincoln. F-35Bs also launched from the amphibious assault ship Boxer nearby. Tomahawk cruise missiles also fired from destroyers in the strike groups. Despite the American bombardment over the past week, Iran has been launching attacks of its own against neighboring Gulf states.
4: Lucas Tomlinson in Tel Aviv. The Navy's blockade restarted as well today. President Trump abandoned his plan to charge a 20% fee on ships making their way through the strait. The pilot known for the Miracle on the Hudson in New York City is revealing he was recently diagnosed with Alzheimer's disease. Captain Chelsea Sullenberger, or Sully, rose to national fame in 2009 when he safely landed a passenger plane in the Hudson River, saving all 155 passengers and crew members on board. Almost 60 Iowans have gotten sick from an intestinal bug that's sweeping the country.
7: 57 cases have been reported so far this year, with 55 of those occurring after May 1st. Iowa Health and Human Services tells WHO Radio News 49 cases were reported in all of 2025. About half of this year's cyclosporiasis cases have been linked to international travel. The health department says cases in Iowa have not been linked to the national outbreak or a specific food source. I'm Elaine Lee Irvin.
4: And the top three finalists of new foods at the Iowa State Fair have been named, and in no particular order, the top creations are All-American Scrambled Egg Roll, Porky Parm Gnocchi, Mini Apple Pie. Food is one of the biggest attractions of the fair.
8: It is the number one reason that people come to the Iowa State Fair. So our research says 72% come to the Iowa State Fair for the food. Also on that list, of course, is livestock, the butter cow, people watching, but food is number one.
4: Mindy Williamson, Iowa State Fair. There are 83 new foods this year. The fair begins August 13th. It's 5:02, checking your money on News Radio 1040 WHO. Wall Street is closing higher after June inflation data came in weaker than expected.
9: Semiconductor stocks rebounded to help boost sentiment following Monday's sell-off. Oil prices eased after President Trump dropped his demand for ships to pay a 20% toll to go through the Strait of Hormuz. At the closing bell, the Dow gained 9 points to 52,508. The S&P 500 rose 28 points to 7,543. And the NASDAQ soared 233 points, closing at 26,107. With your market recap, I'm Sarah Lee Kessler.
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20: Clear skies and 90s for the next week. This afternoon, sunny with a high of 92 degrees. Overnight, it cools to a low of 70 with some patchy fog early tomorrow morning. Otherwise, sunny with a high of 92. Finishing the week, Thursday and Friday, 93 degrees. Sun is shining with high 90s this weekend. That's your forecast. I'm Peyton Hylock from News Radio 1040 WHO.
4: It's 89 degrees. I'm Eva Basinger. 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On Des Moines News, Weather, and Traffic Station, News Radio 1040 WHO.
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1: I love this American ride. 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
2: 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The United States Senate. Will Republicans hold it or will they lose it? We're going to talk about that right after we give you the opportunity to win $1,000.
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2: Yes, indeed. You know how this works. I'm going to give you a word. You're going to take that word to the website of whatever radio station you happen to be tuned into right now. You're going to enter it where it's obvious. You're going to sit back. You are going to wait for your phone to ring within the hour, typically. And, you know, sometimes a little bit longer. But anyway, if it rings, you're not going to know who is calling you. So do not look at the caller ID. It is irrelevant. Just pick it up. If it's us, you won $1,000. If it's not us, just, you know, hang up on them. Not that complicated. That is how it works. So right now, I'll take the word bonus, B-O-N-U-S. Bonus, take bonus to that website. Do it right now, and good luck. So Lindsey Graham died very, very suddenly. His sister, who he essentially adopted when their parents died, and raised her. She is now going to fulfill his obligations for the remainder of his term, which will end in January of next year. Who the Republicans pick is very important now. You would think Lindsey Graham probably would have won re-election. Now that is an open seat. Joining us to talk about it is a Republican strategist. Her name is Melinda Preston. Hi, Melinda. You're very welcome. How are you?
6: Doing good. How about you?
2: Fantastic. Thank you very much. So let's start there. That's the that's the most important question out of all of this, I guess. Are you guys going to hold the seat formerly occupied by Lindsey Graham as a Republican win?
6: I do think we will. I don't think that seat will go to a Democrat. It'll be interesting to see who they, you know, determine will you know, take run for the November election. We've got a lot going on with that race. I mean, you've got upcoming July 21st is a candidate filing opens, you know, Republican special primary August 11th. You're going to have they're going to have to run for this position. It's going to be interesting to see who wins. I'm excited to see that, Senator Graham's sister is filling his spot for right now. That to me is just honors him. She is the first senator in South Carolina as far as a woman to represent South Carolina. So that's exciting in and of itself. We'll see what ends up happening. There's several people that names are being, you know, thrown around. Nancy Mace, you know, she's a viable option. You know, Alan Wilson, there's several. Pamela Evett, Russell Fry. We'll see who the people choose to run for on the November ballot. What's your thought?
2: Right, it's got to be quick. The Democrats. I got a fundraising email from the Democrats today. Actually, literally just before I came on the air, which was headlined "Help Me Beat Lindsey Graham."
6: Oh wow! Mm. Yeah, it went out. It was ready to go out before the news.
2: They've had time to pull it. I mean,
6: yeah, but they don't.
2: It literally,
6: for someone who knows, they don't. They tend to forget, and it goes out.
2: Yeah,
6: it's scheduled to go.
2: Mm.
6: So,
2: well,
6: but he's going to be very missed. I mean, you think about all that Senator Graham has done. You think about his relationship with Israel. You think about his relationship with. I know a lot of people have seen the Brett Kavanaugh video of him, you know, protecting, you know, Brett during the whole trial when he was up at the Supreme Court. You see all of these things. He was very, very loved. He was good. He had many friends. He was good to his family. He was good to his friends. Those are big shoes to fill. We need somebody, and who knows, maybe somebody will jump in that is a new voice, a new face. Mm. We'll have to see what ends up happening.
2: But all right.
6: I believe that we'll still win that seat, though.
2: So you think the Republicans are going to win that seat? Are the Republicans going to hold the Senate?
6: Oh, that's a tough one. I believe they will. I believe a lot of people are very frustrated. If you're looking at the polling right now, I've been looking at Ken Paxton, that race. That is a very interesting race to watch. But he is very high up in the polls. So, as far as, the poly market and all of those betting markets, he's up in those as well. So I feel confident that Ken Paxton is going to win. I mean, you've got several months for people to make mistakes. The thing right now is every candidate needs to be careful, and they need to run a good race, and they need to be careful about, how they run their race. So I feel confident that we're gonna keep the Senate. We're gonna have more in the Senate. I think people are ready for a change. You're looking at the Democratic Party has had a lot of issues. They've gone so far to the left that they've gone too far. And for the average, Clinton Democrat, they've gone too far.
2: It's not Democrats that decide it, though, is it? It's always independents in the middle that decide the elections.
6: Yeah.
2: And I agree with you.
6: That's true.
2: The Democrats are so far to the left, it's impossible for me to believe they're going to be picking up too many votes from the independents.
6: 1,000%. And that independents are going to, they're even talking. They may not want to go on either side,
2: no,
6: but they're not going to go so far to the extreme.
2: Nope. They may well sit on their hands and go to the beach.
6: Exactly.
2: Yes.
6: And that could very well happen. It'll be, again, interesting to watch. This is an election like no other election we've ever had.
2: Mm.
6: So, and we have a lot at stake. When you're talking about the Red Green Alliance, you're talking about going so far to the communist, the socialist movement. Socialism is one step to communism. You're talking about a lot of things to think about, a lot of things to go to the polls. And
2: well, the so-called Democratic Socialists of America, they are communists.
6: Yeah.
2: That's who they are. They're communists. There's no question about that in my mind at all. We've even got some of them on the record saying they have to tear down the American empire from within.
6: And that's what they're going to try to do.
2: They're on video saying this stuff. America's not ready for that, I don't believe.
6: No.
2: I think
6: really honestly, FIFA has done a little bit of help here, don't you think? I mean, FIFA coming here,
2: sure,
6: and people seeing, wait a second, all these foreigners are loving our country. Maybe we should. Mm. Maybe we should love our country.
2: Yeah. You're not wrong. We had people coming, I think it was Britain, who were apologizing for their preconceptions of America, again, on video. No, it's been great. The Norwegians have been especially good. I love them.
6: Oh, they've been my favorite.
2: Yes.
6: They've been my favorite.
2: Yes, exactly.
6: So, gotta love them.
2: All right.

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2: A quiet residential neighborhood erupts in chaos. Carmine Galante, the feared boss of the Bonanno crime family, lies dead, his cigar still clutched between his teeth.
3: Masked men walked into Joe and Mary's luncheonette in Brooklyn today and gunned down Carmine Galante, a man believed to be the most powerful mafia chieftain in the country.
2: The execution sent shockwaves through the criminal underworld and set the stage for one of the most pivotal criminal cases in New York City history. From the minds behind the acclaimed television series comes Law and Order: Criminal Justice System. This isn't a scripted drama. These are real stories told by the people who have lived them.
4: My father should have been a dead man.
2: For decades, the mafia had New York City in a stranglehold, with law enforcement seemingly powerless to intervene. But the murder of Carmine Galante marked the beginning of the end. Discover how a group of young prosecutors took on the mafia, and with the help of law enforcement, brought down its most powerful figures. I'm Anasika Nicolazzi, and from Wolf Entertainment and iHeart Podcasts, this is Law & Order: Criminal Justice System.
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6: Well, across the great state of Iowa, it is the Simon Conway Show. I've already told you it is National Mac and Cheese Day today. We haven't had any of that, Mrs. C, you and me?
7: No, we typically don't.
6: Nope. You do order it when we go to a particular place, though.
7: Yes, there's one particular place I will eat their mac and cheese.
6: Eva, have you celebrated National Mac and Cheese Day today?
8: I have not, but I love mac and cheese. Mm-hmm. You know, it's a throwback from my childhood.
6: There you go. We're still in our childhood. Yeah. It's Bastille Day.
7: Yay. Are you going to do your French laugh? Yes.
6: Yeah.
7: That started when we were on our last vacation.
6: Yes. Yes.
7: I don't think the French appreciated it when they heard him do that.
6: I spoke some Frenchy French, though.
7: Did you, though?
6: Yes.
7: I don't know that I would have called that Frenchy French.
6: It's Cow Appreciation Day.
7: Every day in Iowa is Cow Appreciation Day.
6: Well, but this is a particular Cow Appreciation Day. If you dress up as a cow, you get a free meal at Chick-fil-A today.
7: Oh. Mm.
8: I want to see how many people took advantage of that, just for a chicken sandwich.
7: I want to know what they constitute as dressed up as a cow. I mean, my glasses... Do they count?
6: Probably
7: They're
6: not.
7: They're spotted, black and white.
6: Probably not enough.
7: Well, that's just rude.
6: There is your cow hat, though.
7: I do have a cow hat with horns.
6: Yes. Now, that might have been worth trying.
7: Well, the day's not over yet.
8: I think it's worth it.
6: Yes. Go in with the cow hat and see if that works. It is National Tape Measure Day.
7: Really? That's a thing?
6: Yeah, that's a thing.
7: How would they like us to celebrate that?
6: I have no idea. It's National Shark Awareness Day. I feel if you're
7: every
6: in the
7: day
6: ocean,
7: should be Shark Awareness Day.
6: You should, particularly if you're on New Smyrna Beach, the shark capital of the world. Particularly if you're on New Smyrna Beach near the pier. And particularly if you see lots of small fish jumping out of the ocean at New Smyrna Beach near the pier. Go in the
7: like
6: other direction.
7: Any body of water that has the word ocean, sea, gulf, be cautious.
8: Mm. Yeah.
7: They were there first.
6: So, Shark Awareness Day, so be aware. And it's a National Grand Marnier Day. It's a liqueur.
7: Grand Marnier?
6: Yeah, it's a liqueur. I'm not a big fan myself.
7: I don't know if I know what that is.
6: Eva?
8: It's,
6: big fan?
8: No, not at all.
7: Is that like an obscure liquor, or is
8: liqueur? It's a liqueur, isn't it?
6: Yeah, it
8: Grand Marnier?
6: Yes, it is. You are correct.
7: You know what? Sounds like it goes in fancy drinks.
6: It is a fancy drink. It doesn't go in fancy drinks.
7: Oh, wait. It is one drink?
6: Yes.
7: Huh.
8: But I think they do put it in other fancy drinks, don't they?
6: Maybe. I mean, we can go to a bar and ask if they have any National Grand Marnier Day.
8: Pass.
7: No.
6: I don't know how
7: it
6: got a whole day. How did it get a day?
7: Well, how did a tape measure get a day?
6: That's probably an old one that's been there for a while. And
7: this better be good.
6: Thankfully, nobody has celebrated this in the building today. It is National Nude Day.
8: Oh, that would be bad. That would be really
6: you
8: bad.
6: You both went, oh, well, like because, that at exactly the same time.
7: Because I feel like Eva probably had the same thought I did.
8: Yeah,
7: thinking of who works with me and who I work with.
8: Nobody wants to see that.
7: No, I don't. I don't need to subject anyone to this other than one person that I'm married to.
8: Well, I'm not even talking about
7: but
8: myself.
7: But it's not
8: going to
7: be in this
8: people.
7: Building.
8: No.
7: Yeah. Nope. Nope. Nope.
8: I'm
7: nope.
8: also referring to other people that we work
7: Correct.
8: With.
7: Correct.
8: Yes. Yeah. Like no. No. Nobody needs to see that.
7: And you know, it's a hot day.
6: It is a hot day.
7: I don't want to see coworkers. In their bathing suits, in their birthday suits, much less on a hot day.
6: Nope. Sweaty.
7: Yes.
6: Yes.
7: Thank goodness we have cloth chairs.
6: Yes. So anyway, if you are celebrating National Nude Day, please do that at home.
7: Or on a beach that allows it.
6: Or on a European beach that allows it.
8: On Shark Awareness Day.
7: Correct.
6: Yes. Oh, yes. You don't want your bits bitten. Just saying.
7: You know, don't even do Nudity Day because nobody wants their bits burnt.
6: Or bitten.
8: Yeah,
6: both
8: because
6: those things are bad.
8: I'd rather eat mac and cheese.
6: There you go. All right. Thank you, Eva. Those are all the days you can celebrate today. And just when you were starting to think about putting your Christmas decorations up, you forgot your Bastille Day ones. Just saying.
7: What if you never had Bastille Day ones?
6: Well, you know, I mean, the thing is, the French also red, white, and blue.
7: Yeah.
6: So you could, like...
7: You know, there's an argument here I can make that I don't think you want me to.
6: Okay.
7: Because this entire conversation is about to open up the opportunity for April Conway to put her tree back up year-round and decorate it red, white, and blue like she did a few years ago.
6: Yes. When the tree never came down. The
7: tree
6: year,
7: never came down.
6: The tree never... That should be a children's book, actually.
8: Let me guess it was during COVID.
7: It was decorated for every holiday.
6: Mm-hmm. There was a year. When the tree never came down. That is a truism. On the text line, love fall capitals. Mac and cheese, my comfort food. Also on the text line, Grand Marnier is an orange cognac that you often put it in margaritas. Okay, I don't think I've ever had one in a margarita. But, you know, maybe that's just my bartender. I don't know. but, yeah. So now you know, Grand Marnier, an orange cognac, and this texter who did not give us a name says you often put it in margaritas, but...
7: No. Oh, see, I don't really do that many margaritas. Mm. I know a lot of people, that's their thing.
6: Yeah, I like margaritas. In the right circumstance, on a beach.
7: On a beach, yeah.
6: Yeah.
7: That's typically when we will have drinks is
6: anyway,
7: on a beach.
6: More food is up for discussion because the chief executive of the Iowa State Fair, Mr. Jeremy Parsons, is going to be joining us right after Eva delivers the news at the bottom of the hour,
7: which is
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7: I brought notes.
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1: It's 5:30, 89 degrees and mostly sunny. I'm Eva Basinger. Here's what's trending on WHO. ICE agents are being told to pause vehicle stops until further notice.
2: The pause follows two fatal ICE-involved shootings that we've been talking about in less than a week. One yesterday in Maine, where DHS says a migrant who was in the country illegally was shot and killed by an ICE agent. There were protests again today. People marching over there to an ICE office about 15 miles south of Portland. They're calling for a full investigation here.
1: Alexis McAdams reporting from Maine, where a deadly ICE shooting occurred on Tuesday. The suspect accused of shooting into a crowd at the Iowa City Ped Mall and injuring five people will be tried as an adult. Demarion Jones was 17 years old in April when prosecutors say he shot into the crowd at random after a large fight. His attorneys say he's still young enough to be rehabilitated, but District Judge Justin Lightfoot cites three previous juvenile cases in Jones's past and says he'll have more leeway on sentencing in adult court. While the city of Des Moines faces a $12 million budget shortfall, the city manager will get a 3% raise. Two council members voted against it, including Josh Mandelbaum.
3: Given where we are at in the budget, I think we are scrutinizing things that we hadn't scrutinized previously.
1: Three council members voted for the raise for Scott Sanders and City Attorney Jeff Lester. Sanders and Lester will each make $337,000 a year. Drivers headed west on Interstate 80 tonight will run into a detour. Workers are setting up bridge beams and removing signs on trusses as part of the work to widen I-80. The interstate closes at 8:30 p.m. from the Southwest Mixmaster to Grand Prairie Parkway in Waukee. It reopens at 5 a.m. The closures will be in effect tonight, Wednesday night, and on Thursday. It's 5:32. Traffic, weather, and Simon Conway next.
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9: There's a crash westbound on the urban loop before Douglas. The right lane is blocked. Stop and go traffic back to 141. That is a 6-minute delay. 235 westbound from downtown to the West Mixmaster, an 11-minute travel time. That's 3 minutes delay. 235 eastbound downtown to the East Mixmaster at 5. With Des Moines' most frequent traffic all day, I'm Joe Sonderman on News Radio 1040 WHO.
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12: More sun and highs in the low to mid-90s continuing for the rest of the work week. Tonight, mostly clear, low 71. Wednesday, some fog in the morning before sunny skies the rest of the day, high 92. Partly cloudy Wednesday night, low 73. That's your forecast. I'm Elaine Lee Irvin with News Radio 1040 WHO.
1: 89 degrees now. 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

0: All across the great state of Iowa, it's 5:36 on this Tuesday, July 14th. Quick reminder, you can still win $1,000 if you take the word bonus, B-O-N-U-S, bonus. 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If you get a call back in the next 20 minutes or so, don't even look at the caller ID. If it's us, you won $1,000. That's it. That's all you got to do. Pick it up. There's nothing else to do. So there you go. All right. I just had a bite of one of the top three foods of the 2026 Iowa State Fair. And joining us from the fair, it is the Chief Executive Officer himself, Mr. Jeremy Parsons. How are you, sir?
1: I'm good. Good to visit with you today. And good to see Mrs. C earlier today, too.
0: Yes. One of your now regular judges. She had a great time. Did you eat everything, Jeremy? Did you a nibble of everything?
1: I did not. I was not able to make the complete rounds. I was working, of course, and so I had to be talking off and on, so did not get to make the full rounds, but from what I understand, everybody had a great time tasting all the new foods, that's for sure.
0: Uh-huh. How many did you actually get to then, Jeremy?
1: Oh, I don't remember. There were 11 total. I don't remember. It's kind of a fog, that's for sure.
2: That's called a food coma.
1: Right.
2: And he was very dapper today, so he didn't want to get anything on his tie.
0: Oh, okay.
2: You know, he was large and in charge today.
0: Mm.
1: Well, I had a board meeting prior to the event, so I was probably overdressed for the event. But I've also been told if you don't know anything, you should dress like you do. So that's why I was in a white shirt and tie today. So
0: that's bad timing. I mean, can't you figure out when the board meeting is? It should not be on the same day as the food judging thing.
1: Yeah, it's been a full day, but it's all good. It's all good.
0: And of course, we saw you at the weekend as well at the corn dog kickoff. That's the first time we've been to that. That's fantastic.
1: It's really an exciting night. You know, it shows, again, the Blue Ribbon Foundation at its core really shows how much Iowans care about the Iowa State Fair, and a huge couple thousand people in the Varied Industries building enjoying fair food, raising money for the foundation, fireworks, sky glider rides. It was a fun evening as always.
0: Mm, yes, we even won an auction item, which I was surprised at, but we did. So Mrs. C picked that up today, which is very, very cool. And yeah, it was great. I had two hot beef sundaes from the cattlemen.
1: Yes. Well, we're fortunate. You know, the vendors for the corn dog kickoff, they donate all that food.
0: I know, it's amazing.
1: To help the event go well. And I think more than 30 of those of our fair concession partners participated there at corn dog kickoff. So yes, it's been a celebration of fair food for the last two or three days, that's for sure.
0: Okay, so Mrs. C, she is obviously my producer these days. Jeremy, did you have a favorite one?
2: Did I have a favorite? Yes.
0: Okay.
2: I did have a favorite.
0: And?
2: You want me to actually give my details?
0: I just want to know what your favorite was.
2: Jeremy, I have a very difficult time choosing when I have to choose a sweet and a savory. Going forward, can we have like a dessert section and then like a savory section so that way I don't have to cross over?
1: You know, this year I think the variety was better than ever, but yes, to your point, it was difficult. Many of the judges talked about that difficulty of judging between sweet and savory. So as always here at the fair, you know, we'll set back after the fair and reevaluate some things, but one of those may be really how we judge that competition, because it is difficult. I mean, today the 11 foods you guys had to judge, you know, were kind of all over the map, and it's a difficult thing to do.
2: It is, but I was really impressed with Over the Top. They were back this year. They had something called the Sweet Americana, and it was three different ice creams, red, white, and blue themed, that celebrated America, and they were amazing. There was a strawberry, a blueberry, there was a lemon. That's going to do so well at the fair. But of course, those egg rolls knocked it out of the park again.
1: You know, for that Sweet Americana piece that you were just talking about from Over the Top, that received a special award today. While they were not one of the top three best new foods, this year we did do a special category for best red, white, and blue new food, obviously in honor of America's 250th birthday and what what Mrs. C was just talking about there is exactly the winner in that category. So that'll be a fun thing for people to enjoy at the fair.
2: It was super refreshing. I think they're going to do really well. Everyone's going to want to flock there and try that. But the thought that they put into that and the three little divisions that they had, I thought it really, y'all gave them the right award.
0: Is this the moment, Jeremy, when you have this day and you come up with the top three foods that everyone's going to vote on at the fair? Is this the day where it all becomes really, really real, that you're a month, less than a month away and counting?
1: Yeah, it really does. This event, and of course, Corn Dog Kickoff just a couple days ago. Yeah, the calendar moves very, very quickly from here through August 13th. But yeah, it's just that time, and I think obviously just that excitement. You see and hear more about the fair, whether that's through advertising or through media. People are just getting ready for the fair, and obviously for some people it is that food. I actually was visiting with someone this weekend that they had gone through the app. And obviously picked out the 22 new foods that they want to try at this year's fair. We have 84 of them, but they've picked out their top 22, and they were mapping it out. And, I mean, when they come to the fair, they know where they're going.
2: Uh-huh. Absolutely. I've already gone through the app this year because I get to do something different. Our grandchildren are coming this year.
0: Yes.
2: So we're going to get to experience parts of the fair that we've never gone to before because it looks weird with just two grown-ups there by themselves. So we're going to have little people, so now we'll be able to check out Little Hands on the Farm. So I've gone through and looked at all the things you have specifically for children.
1: Yeah, you know, so many things. It's always interesting to me. People say all the time, you know, obviously, we went to the Iowa State Fair. We went to the Iowa State Fair. But then the follow-up question is always, what did you do at the fair? And that's where the paths diverge, right? I mean, everybody comes to the fair with a different list of things they want to do, whether you're kids or no kids or whatever your interest might be. And so it's exciting. You guys will get to explore a new side to the Iowa State Fair this year.
2: Absolutely. We are going to be super proud grandparents to be able to take our mm-hmm. grandsons around and show them what we love about this state every year.
0: I think one of them might be too little. We'll see.
2: Nah. No, but the other one is all about the tractors, so this is going to be an exciting year.
0: We've got a four-year-old that loves tractors, and we've got I guess 18, 19-month-old as well.
2: That likes to follow his brother. It'll mm-hmm. be fine. So, Jeremy, I hear there's something new at the fair that has been added this year for honoring our veterans.
1: We do. We're really excited about several new things that are specific to America 250. One of those things, though, is a permanent installation to the fair, so we'll always be able to remember America's 250, and that's the new Iowa Veterans Memorial Walkway. It will be located up the hill, up Expo Hill, so kind of right there by the giant windmill, but it will honor every conflict or war that Iowans have participated in, and so you'll be able to walk up the sidewalk and read facts about all of those conflicts and wars that Iowans have participated in. And then it's a two-year two-phase project. So we'll complete it for the 27 fair, but this year you'll get to see the beginnings of it. And actually right at the beginning of this walkway will be a Daughters of the American Revolution marker, obviously honoring the American Revolution. And you're probably saying, well, Iowa had no part in the American Revolution, and you're correct. We were not one of the original 13 colonies. But interestingly, there are 41 Revolutionary War veterans buried in Iowa, and so we'll be honoring them at the beginning of this walkway, and we're just super excited about that.
0: Fun stuff. That's really important. Well done. Well done, Jeremy. I'm very excited. I'm so excited that I spoke to the governor, and I'm like, hey, look, it's your last year. No one's going to say anything. Can you issue a decree and start early?
2: sounds like a laugh of Simon. Please don't do that.
0: You're okay. You can relax. She just laughed.
1: Okay, good. I can breathe again. Yes. I appreciate that.
0: Yes,
1: thank you. Well, no one loves the fair more than Governor Reynolds.
0: Absolutely
1: sure.
0: Right.
1: So,
0: absolutely right.
1: We're excited. I know she's excited, and she's got a full fair planned for herself as well.
0: Yes, indeed she does. Jeremy Parsons, the person in charge of the Iowa State Fair, so if it all goes brilliantly, he is the guy to thank. Mm-hmm.
2: Yes, and kudos to your staff for the corn dog kickoff and yes. for today's tasting. I know a lot of work had to go into that, and the fair hasn't even opened. But, you know, I drove around the fairgrounds today, saw a lot of work happening. Everybody's getting ready. So kudos to your staff from administration to maintenance to lawn care, everything. Y'all worked so hard.
1: Well, thank you. It's a labor of love, that's for sure, and we're just excited to welcome Iowa here in less than a month, I guess, or a month, however you want to look at it. But
2: 29 days and hours people. Counting.
0: Yes, we'll be there. We'll be there for many, many hours. I have a show every morning in Orlando, but due to things I'm going to have to do pretty soon after that show finishes, I may well be broadcasting that show from the Crystal Studio as well. So. Fun times,
2: my friend.
0: We should
2: just get some camping gear and just stay on the fairgrounds.
0: Could be. Jeremy Parsons, thank you very much, and you take care. We'll see you soon. We'll certainly see you in the Crystal Studio on day one. I'll be talking to Mindy. We always have to start off with you and the governor, actually. Day one and final weekday. That's what we tend to try and do. So we'll see if we can figure that out as well. In the meantime, sir, you have yourself a great rest of the day, and we'll talk soon, all right?
1: Sounds good. Fair is coming quickly. Get ready.
0: Get ready. Go get your tickets, people. You'll regret it if you don't. Jeremy, take care. Bye for now, all right?
1: Thanks.
0: Thank you. There you go. I'm even more in the mood now.
2: Oh, I love it.
0: After that, I am.
2: I mean, you know, through the month of August, I'm just beaming anyway because I just love the fair.
0: Mm-hmm.
2: But this year's fair is going to be so much better.
0: It is.
2: Because of... You know, our daughter's coming from Florida. Mm. Our grandsons are coming from Florida. Our yep. son's going to be home for the fair.
0: Yep.
2: So we'll have 4 out of 5 of the kids together at the same time, which is unheard of.
0: Mm.
2: And we just get to experience it again.
0: Yep.
2: And I truly believe if we are enduring this much heat right now, that the Iowa State Fair weather is going to be beautiful.
0: Shh.
2: That's my prediction.
0: I know. Shh. I happen to agree with you, actually, but shh. Yes.
2: Well, don't shush me, Mr. Conway.
0: All across the great state of Iowa, it's 5:48. This is the Simon Conway Show.

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2: Lisa Skye-Hain loved working with people.
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17: Oh,
7: Well, across the great state of Iowa, it is the Simon Conway Show. Junior in Westchester said, you ought to interview the State Fairgrounds Police Chief, Randy Jones. We have done that many times, actually. He manned the Iowa Fair exhibit on the National Mall. Well, we'll probably talk to him about various stuff. We usually get our law enforcement neighbors, because they are our neighbors. They're literally next door where we are. So that's kind of cool.
17: And there is always one law enforcement that is there on food judging day to take our judging cards to make sure that everybody who votes has actually tried all of them. Because as you go through and you try each food, you have to get a stamp on that. So they know that you actually tried it.
7: So we have law enforcement enforcing that.
17: The law enforcement takes your card before the Americana boys, which is what I'm calling them because they were wearing red, white, and blue overalls today, handed you your three tokens, your red, blue, and white for first, second, and third, and you go in behind into a voting booth, and that's how it works. You get to cast for your top three. So, yes, the Iowa State Fair law enforcement is very involved. It was a very official process.
7: Okay. Did you actually tell us your favorite food yet? Because I don't think you did. You said, well, you know, I like the ice cream. That was cool.
17: My favorite food was the egg roll.
7: Okay.
17: It really was. I mean, just they knocked it out of the park. So here's my notes. You know, on the egg roll, I wrote the OMG. But I had things like, wow, amazing. Would order this every day at the fair. And then I have comments like, eh, mushy. Tasty but heavy. Messy, the cotton candy melts. You know, crunchy. But it feels like it's missing something. So... But I do not want to tell everybody all of these things because I don't want to sway their vote.
7: No, that's okay. But your favorite one was the
17: egg roll. My favorite one was the egg roll. Oh, my goodness. If you have it hot and fresh and then the sauce that they put on top, when in Sarah's, they've knocked it out of the park. You're three.
7: Well, the thing about this egg roll, unlike previous year's egg rolls, is that's a meal.
17: It is. Oh, goodness, it is.
7: You know, the previous years was very nice. Don't get me wrong. They would deservedly win the last two years. But this is a meal.
17: I don't know that they'll be that big.
7: You think that was just for the...
17: Oh, so what I brought you?
7: Yeah.
17: That's for two people. I just had them not cut it in half. You just ate a two-person serving.
7: I haven't finished it. I've only eaten half of it.
17: Are you kidding? I'm looking at it. There's a nugget left.
7: Nugget left.
17: No, now there is something this year that I tried today that I think you're actually going to be very curious about and might possibly say this could be your favorite thing. Okay. There is a crunchy lamb wrap.
7: Crunchy lamb.
17: Yes. So it looks like, you know, it's breaded. Okay. But, yeah, it's got lamb and slaw inside of it, and it comes with a watermelon ranch
7: dip it in. Well, I'm excited.
17: And when I tried it, I went, okay,
7: I should see if the governor can start this thing early.
17: Okay, don't push it.
7: I'll call her while we're on a quick timeout.
17: I don't think any of our cholesterol can handle that.
7: Is this a Simon Conway Show?
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20: It's 6 o'clock, 89 degrees and sunny. I'm Eva Basinger. Here's what's trending on WHO. President Trump says his proposed toll on ship traffic in the Strait of Hormuz will instead be replaced by new trade and investment deals from Middle Eastern nations.
21: President Trump reversed his announcement that the U.S. would be charging a 20% toll on every ship that passes through the Strait of Hormuz.
22: They said, we'd love to do it a different way. We'd love to invest in the United States with billions and billions of dollars.
21: The U.S. military has resumed airstrikes at targets across Iran, whose leaders believe they can survive these strikes and that rising oil prices resulting from the Strait of Hormuz closure will force President Trump to blink first.
20: Jennifer Griffin reporting. The National Weather Service is warning of potential life-threatening flooding as days of storms are set to dump heavy rain over millions in parts of the South, Gulf Coast, and Texas through Friday. This comes on the heels of deadly flash flooding along the Black River in southeastern Missouri that started Friday and continued into the weekend. The Iowa Attorney General's office has concluded that a deadly officer-involved shooting in June in Wapello County was justified.
23: The Iowa Division of Criminal Investigation found that on June 10th, officers attempted to arrest Michael Zurich at an apartment. They announced their arrival and ordered Zurich to come out of the apartment. When he refused, officers used a key from the person Zurich was staying with to open the door. Zurich charged officers with a knife, and Deputy U.S. Marshal Brandon Brown shot him twice in response. I'm Dave Bohl.
20: A city council race in Iowa has been officially decided by drawing a name out of a hat. The winner of the Runnels County race was decided at this morning's Polk County Board of Supervisors meeting. Jacob Dingman's name was picked as the winner. He and his opponent, Corey Walker Zepeda, tied with 37 votes each. The Simon Estes Amphitheater in Des Moines will hold its first concert in 8 years this weekend. The venue closed in 2018 while work was being done on nearby bridges.
24: And it's just one of the coolest spaces in Des Moines that we have. The amphitheater, it sits right there on the river. So it's just like one of the best places to listen to live music.
20: Ryan Jones of the Historic East Village Neighborhood Association. The free concerts are set for Saturday, July 18th and August 22nd. It is 6:02. Traffic, weather, and Simon Conway next.
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20: It's 89 degrees. I'm Eva Basinger. 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
2: This is a weekday, and this is the third chance to win $1,000 on my show today. And we give you the word, you take the word to the website of whatever radio station you're tuned into, you enter it where it's obvious, you sit back, you wait for the phone to ring. If the phone rings, you pick it up. If it's us, you just won $1,000 in this nationwide contest, and we get more than our fair share of winners. So I just have a feeling about today. I got a feeling we're going to get our first winner today. So right now, take the word Rich, R-I-C-H, Rich. Take that to the website. Do it right now. And good luck, my friends. Good luck indeed. There are people who are constantly looking for jobs. And, you know, my friends at the Animal Rescue League of Iowa are having a hiring event, if I can get the mouse to work. There we go. And joining us from the Animal Rescue League is my friend Casey. How you doing?
6: Hi, Simon. How are you?
2: I am fantastic. Thank you very much for asking. So you got a big hiring event coming up. What is that?
6: Yes. Yeah, so we have a summer job fair tomorrow from 11 a.m. to 1 p.m. Well, we are hiring for a variety of positions. So anyone that is interested interested in working for the animals and with the animals, we would invite them out and see if there's a good fit here.
2: Okay. So this is just the summer, or is it longer term?
6: Yeah. So we will have some roles that are part-time and but we are always looking for people that will stick with us a long time. So we would love to be hiring folks that want to be with the Animal Rescue League for not only the summer, but beyond that as well.
2: Mm-hmm. I always struggle with your last name. Casey Routus, right? Am I good?
6: Routus.
2: So close. So close. She's the director of development at the Animal Rescue League of Iowa, and she is on our newsmaker line right now. So when and where is this hiring event?
6: Yeah, so the hiring event is at our main location inside our Mates Auditorium. So you'll want to enter the auditorium doors on the north side of our building just across from the dog park. And once you're here, you can bring a copy of your resume if you have one. If you don't, that is totally okay. You'll get the opportunity to meet with some of our colleagues, teammates that are hiring, learn more about the role and see if there's a good fit.
2: Okay, so what are some of the roles that you're looking for?
6: Yeah, we are looking for adoption assistants, full-time and part-time. We're looking for receptionists at our clinics. We're looking for help inside our pet help center, a part-time volunteer coordinator, animal care assistant, and a couple other roles as well.
2: Okay.
6: Including our call center. So we also have a call center, which is a little bit different than the typical animal interaction that you might think of.
2: Mm-hmm. What does the adoption person get to do?
6: The adoption assistants get to help pets find their new families. It is all of the roles we have here are very rewarding, but the adoption assistant one is especially rewarding because you get to see pets go off, meet their new families, and oftentimes hear their success stories afterwards, too, of just how they're settling in.
2: That's it's very cool. How long have you been there?
6: I've been at the Animal Rescue League for about 7.5 years now.
2: Wow. That's that. I mean, in today's world, that's a long time. So, I guess you're enjoying it.
6: Yes, absolutely. I mean, it's just once you really see the animals and see the work that we're doing behind the scenes, a lot of the times, I mean, you look into the animals' eyes and just know the difference that we're making and just the impact that it has on them. So, it truly is not only a passion, but, you know, I feel I can speak on most of our behalf, if not all, that we feel very lucky and privileged to be able to work for the animals and with them and really make an impact. And they give so much back to us as well.
2: Talking of looking into eyes, there was a dog that jumped up on Mrs. C last time we were there and looked straight in her eyes. That was Ladybug. Is Ladybug still around or did she get adopted?
6: You know, I am going to have to double check on Ladybug. I'm not 100% positive. I will look, and if she's available, I'll send her the profile over to Miss C again.
2: The timing was so awful for us because we just did a listener trip. We were away for a week, and there's so much travel coming up.
3: Before Casey even came on with you, it was a conversation we had already had.
2: Oh, you already asked about Ladybug?
3: I have already asked about Ladybug and told her that if things didn't work out with the family that was able to adopt her while we were out of town, that if for any reason she comes back, you just give me a ring-a-ding-ding.
6: Absolutely.
2: I think Ladybug is going to be perfectly happy. She seems like a dog that just wanted a family, and she was very cute. And she did pick Mrs. C. She was just walking through on her way to her appointment at the clinic, and she just looked at Mrs. C, jumped up, and just stared her in her eyes. And that was it. And you know, before we went that day, Mrs. C is like, "I know what you like. We're not getting another dog." That's what she said to me when we were walking in.
3: While in the parking lot, I literally looked at him and said, "Now remember, we're only here for XYZ. We're not bringing another dog home. And I'll be doggoned if 7 minutes later I wasn't being loved up on by Ladybug and looking at Simon going, oh, she needs me.
2: Yes. So
6: Sometimes
2: anyway.
6: They pick you, right?
2: Mm-hmm. They just pick you. Ladybug definitely picked Mrs. C. It's just the timing was awful for us. So yes, hopefully Ladybug is very happy in her new life. I'm sure she is. All right, we will be coming down to see you guys again soon. I also want to talk about the Second Chance Ranch, because the Second Chance Ranch suddenly went from what, two horses and a foal and a donkey to 22 horses overnight arrived in a 24-hour period. How are things at the Second Chance Ranch?
6: Yeah, they are busy. We are still working on renovations at the ranch through the ranch house, our welcome center, and a few other projects. So we are still working through those renovations as part of our capital campaign. But they're really busy, as you mentioned, Simon, like taking in the 22 horses, and we had already had some horses and other barn animals in our care. But they are making great improvements, and we truly thank the community for supporting us through that rescue and giving those horses a second chance.
2: Absolutely. You know, one of our friends wanted to help out as well with, I think, the donkey, actually.
3: How's it going with all the beagles?
6: I believe most of the beagles, if not all, have found their new homes. So they are probably either couch potatoes or adventurers and living their best life.
2: That's great. I've got to ask, before I let you go, I've got to ask you about the llama. How's the llama?
6: Bindi is doing well. Yeah, she's still, I think we're monitoring her arthritis, but she is doing well and is so loved out there. She's gotten to know some of our staff and kind of has her favorites, but she's very well cared for. She gets to spend a lot of time outside and in the shade or sunbathing, whatever she prefers.
2: Yeah, we had another friend that was interested in adopting Bindi.
6: Okay, well, send him our way. Send him our way.
3: Simon tries to find a friend for all the animals that he's not able to have at home.
2: Yes, pretty much.
6: You know, that's the best next thing, and that's why we love Simon and you, Missy, because you guys are such great animal advocates.
2: We absolutely are. We love you guys. All right, one more time. Let's go back to the main reason you are here, which is your hiring event. Give us the who, what, where, when, why, and how, please.
6: Yep, it's tomorrow the 15th at our main location inside our Bates Auditorium from 11 to 1. If you have a resume, please bring it, but totally fine. If you don't, interviews will last about 15 minutes, and hopefully we'll be able to find a position that works

0: And if you get to the front and they still have gas, it's very, very expensive. Why? Because the Ukrainians have been successfully taking out their refineries. That's why. So this isn't a political story that we're doing here right now. Because for every problem, there's always a solution. And Russian warlocks and magicians and clairvoyants.
1: So we're not talking about a hockey team.
0: And witches.
1: Okay. Great.
0: Taking to social media with offers to, you know, to help.
1: What are they going to do? A seance?
0: For a small fee.
1: Uh-huh.
0: Of, it translates to 210 of our dollars.
1: Okay.
0: They're going to increase the fuel consumption rate on your vehicle, so you need less gas.
1: Oh, are they?
0: Yes.
1: How do they plan to do this?
0: Only they can do it.
1: Hmm.
0: Yeah, no one else can actually perform these rituals.
1: They're going to modify your car by magic.
0: Yes, and warlock stuff.
1: And warlock stuff.
0: Yeah.
1: Okay.
0: They're going to
1: do... Sounds very professional.
0: Warlock stuff that only they can do, as long as you have $210. Hmm. Yes. So they can lower your vehicle's...
1: Will they stand in line for you for 80?
0: They can lower your vehicle's consumption. They can change the fuel that you have, the standard fuel in your car, to premium fuel through some rituals.
1: Wow. That's like up there with water into wine. Mm.
0: Yes, I know, isn't it? Anyway, they claim that your increased fuel consumption, the fact that your car is burning more fuel, is not a malfunction of your car, but a hex.
1: Oh.
0: Negative energy.
1: Negative energy.
0: Uh-huh.
1: Mm-hmm.
0: And they're going to remove that for you.
1: Okay.
0: So instead of checking the engine, they're going to look under the seat to see if somebody left something in your car.
1: Yeah, like a voodoo doll or...
0: Yeah.
1: Mm-hmm. So, I mean, will they just sage it for like $15?
0: No.
1: Do they offer any other services?
0: Nope, $210. A witch told a client that a curse had been cast on her car's fuel tank, causing it to burn through fuel faster than usual, offered to spiritually lift the curse for 16,000 rubles, which is remarkably $210.
1: Mm-hmm. Huh. Mm. I'm more curious to know who cursed her gas tank.
0: Well,
1: you know, if I dislike somebody enough that I feel like I need to put a hex on them,
0: yes,
1: their gas tank's not the first thing that's going to come to mind.
0: Increasingly popular, people are putting fuel pills into their gas tank.
1: Like Alka-Seltzer?
0: Yes, pretty much.
1: Mm-hmm. Oh, boy.
0: Even though they're being told these probably don't work, they're now being sold at gas stations. Of course they are.
1: Are they stuck, like, right by the energy pills?
0: Probably.
1: At checkout?
0: Yeah, probably. So there you go. It's all about the warlocks.
1: Okay, I really thought you were going to talk about a hockey team.
0: Nope. I'm actually very disappointed that Eva hasn't put that story on the news, actually, to be honest with you.
1: She's been a little busy with, you know, food fair stuff.
0: But this is the warlock story. I mean, does it get any better than that? Warlocks.
1: Do they have a website that offers other services besides just your car? Warlocks R Us.
0: Yes.
1: World of Warlocks.
0: World of Warlocks, yes. Yes. Uh-huh. I had that done last week, says one of our texters. I'm saving a lot of money on gas now because I had to pay somebody $250. No name. Don't blame you. I wouldn't put a name there either. anyway, these are things, these are happening all over the country. We've got some talkbacks. I'm going to check those out while we are going to Ava and the news. And then when we come back, we'll see if they're playable and see if, you know, the FCC, who is still responsible for putting giant mirrors in space, apparently.
1: Now, those are warlocks.
0: we like the FCC. Yes, we will never curse on the air, FCC. All across the great state of Iowa. Really? I'm looking at my clock. That's weird. My clock's off. This is Simon Conway Show.
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3: It's 6:30. I'm Eva Basinger. 89 degrees and sunny. Here's what's trending on WHO. The United States is striking Iran for the sixth time following a brief ceasefire.
4: Strike aircraft launched from the George H.W. Bush and the Abraham Lincoln. F-35Bs also launched from the amphibious assault ship Boxer nearby. Tomahawk cruise missiles also fired from destroyers in the strike groups. Despite the American bombardment over the past week, Iran has been launching attacks of its own against neighboring Gulf states.
3: Lucas Tomlinson in Tel Aviv, Israel. The Navy's blockade restarted today as well. An arrest has been made in a shooting at a Clive Park that injured two people in June. Clive police say 21-year-old Abdallah Hassan of Des Moines is accused of firing shots into a car parked at Campbell Park, hitting both occupants. One of the victims required an extended period of hospitalization. The shooting occurred at a party at the park promoted on social media and attended by a large group of juveniles and young adults. Hassan was arrested on one count of attempted murder. Almost 60 Iowans have gotten sick from an intestinal bug that's sweeping the country.
5: 57 cases have been reported so far this year, with 55 of those occurring after May 1st. Iowa Health and Human Services tells WHO Radio News 49 cases were reported in all of 2025. About half of this year's cyclosporiasis cases have been linked to international travel. The health department says cases in Iowa have not been linked to the national outbreak or a specific food source. I'm Elaine Lee Irvin.
3: The votes are in. The top three finalists of the new foods at the Iowa State Fair have been named. Judges tasted and picked their favorites this afternoon. They are, in no particular order, All-American Scrambled Egg Roll from Wynn and Sarah's Kitchen, Mini Apple Pie, Pork Parm Nochi by Destination Grill.
6: You know, we wanted to support local, so the Alfredo is AE. And then you pair it with Graziano sausage, and what's more Iowa than that?
3: John Ann Benedict from Destination Grill. There are 83 new foods this year. The fair begins on August 13th. It is 6:30. Traffic, weather, and Simon Conway next.
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25: 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Who were they? What made them so notorious? How did the internet, or sometimes the algorithm, choose them? And what does a person do when they're suddenly confronted with more attention than the human psyche can handle? Take The Dress, a story that went uber viral in early 2015 in spite of being, well, kind of a boring optical illusion. A mother of the bride in Scotland took a picture of a dress she was thinking about wearing to her daughter's wedding. But she saw the dress as blue with black lace, and her daughter saw it as white with gold lace. One BuzzFeed post later, every single person on the internet was talking about the dress. But to me, The Dress is a story about the last couple of months when the internet was still sort of fun. 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
3: Oh. It's 89 degrees. I'm Eva Basinger. Our next update at 7 o'clock. 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
0: All across the great state of Iowa, it is the Simon Conway Show. Quick reminder, you've got about 20 minutes or so to get the word Rick. R-I-C-H, Rich, to the website of whatever radio station you're tuned into. Enter it where it's obvious. Sit back, wait for the phone to ring. If the phone rings, pick it up. If it's us, you won yourself $1,000, my friend. Yes, you did. That's how that works, and hopefully one of you will win today. 800 pounds of peanut butter, Mrs. C. What would you do that?
1: What would I do with 800 pounds? Yeah. I would wonder why I have 800 pounds of peanut butter.
0: Ah, well,
1: that's a lot of cookies.
0: In Holland, they spread it on the floor about an inch thick in a hexagon.
1: Okay, ew.
0: In a museum.
1: Why?
0: Because it's art.
1: No. No, it's not.
0: Yes. Yes, it is.
1: Initially,
0: I was very worried because I'm like, how are they going to clean this up?
1: That's where my head is at right
0: now. Well, but then I realized.
1: They just let the dogs in?
0: Hank and Magnus.
1: That's what I'm thinking.
0: Yeah, that would do it.
1: You're just going to open the doors and let all the dogs in, and they're just going to lick your floor clean. No.
0: Yeah, it's going to be there for a couple of weeks, though.
1: Yeah.
0: So,
1: no.
0: There's a conceptual artist. He's just died at the age of 83. He did this originally in 1969, and then he started talking to the museum about how they could recreate it.
1: This ranks right up there with duct taping a banana to a wall and calling it art.
0: Mm-hmm. So he wrote a step-by-step guide.
1: a step-by-step guide how to put peanut butter on the floor.
0: Mm-hmm. In a hexagon.
1: Okay.
0: It's got to be in a hexagon. So they used drywall trowels, so it's perfectly smooth. His instruction ended with, it has to be as smooth as possible so that it's boring.
1: Well, good thing they didn't use chunky peanut butter.
0: Yeah, exactly.
1: Why did he use peanut butter to begin with?
0: Well, because...
1: Why not just use, like, you know, drywall stuff and make it a permanent thing?
0: Because the dogs don't want to eat the drywall.
1: If you wanted to feed dogs, he should have gone to the ARL.
0: he told journalists at the time, isn't it fantastic? We're all standing here looking at peanut butter. His name is Shippers. He created the work as part of a floor covering series where he used, floors with glass shards and salt in the past as well.
1: Does he have like a safety clause in his contract? Because none of that sounds safe at all.
0: Well, of course, I'm thinking, until they remove the peanut butter, are they banning anybody with a nut allergy from entering the museum?
1: Uh-huh. And obviously you can't stand inside of the hexagon.
0: No, don't want anyone standing on it, no.
1: Yeah, I don't understand these artists that do this kind of abstract stuff. Mm. That my brain does not compute.
0: Oh, it's...
1: Give me a flower.
0: It's just a hexagon on the floor.
1: Of peanut butter.
0: Yes. A Florida man has been found guilty of doing something which I'm not going to repeat. But it's in a community we know very well because we stayed there when the kids came from England.
1: Okay.
0: Mm-hmm. Yeah, we're not going to talk about that. I have never done an illegal drug, not because I'm...
1: Why does this seem super shady? Because there's a lot of stuff you're leaving out.
0: Oh, no, there's a lot of stuff I'm leaving out. I don't want to do it. Hi, FCC.
1: Maybe we shouldn't talk about it.
0: No, well, that's it now. People really want to know. They can look it up.
1: Okay. Mm-hmm. Love these Florida man stories.
0: Yep.
1: Not related to them, just so you know.
0: Meanwhile... I haven't done an illegal drug in my life. I haven't done a magic mushroom in my entire life. But apparently, there's a new magic mushroom which allows users to see a lot of teeny tiny humans. Everybody who takes it has the same experience. And scientists have no idea what's causing that.
1: So many mushrooms make you see many people?
0: Tiny people.
1: Well, tiny, many, same thing.
0: Teeny,
1: compact.
0: Tiny. No. We're not talking about small people. We're talking about tiny people.
1: What are tiny people as opposed to compact people?
0: They can sit on a bench underneath a mushroom.
1: Oh.
0: Uh-huh. And everyone's having the same experience. And they don't know why. The scientists do not understand what is going on. And I'm just thinking, you know, I mean, I'm just going to throw this out there. Maybe there's something in the mushroom that the tiny people are already there. We can't see them because we're not...
1: You now sound crazy.
0: Yes. Well, I don't know. Why are they all seeing tiny people?
1: Because they're eating magic mushrooms.
0: If you all eat the same magic mushrooms, you see, this is where my inexperience in...
1: I have no idea. I don't know how to look at a mushroom to know if it's safe or not.
0: No, me neither. Except if it comes from Hy-Vee.
1: If it's in a restaurant, I'm just going to trust they know what they're doing.
0: If it's coming from Hy-Vee, I feel good.
1: Fair.
0: Anyway, I just don't understand. I mean, is this normal? I mean, any magic mushroom people listening to me right now, do you all have the same experience, the same kind of hallucination? Or do you have different hallucinations? Because on this particular magic mushroom... Everybody's having the same hallucination.
1: Are you really trying to open the phone lines to people who have tripped on magic mushrooms?
0: Nuh-uh.
1: Let's not do that.
0: There is a mushroom community. People here like morels.
1: I don't think those are the same things.
0: I don't think they're the same thing either.
1: I don't know.
0: No.
1: I think you're scraping the bottom of the barrel on weird stories today.
0: No, this is a really weird one. I'm looking at, this is an artist's illustration, obviously, but there's a guy with a pickaxe on top of a mushroom chopping away at it. not a real guy, artist impression. But anyway, I found that very fascinating that they're all having the same experience. That's the fascinating part to me.
1: Okay.
0: Don't get it. We'll take a quick final time out, not a moment too soon, apparently. And we'll come back and we'll wrap it up for a Tuesday. We are all across the great state of Iowa. And this is the Simon Conway Show.

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12: On this Tuesday, we're all across the great state of Iowa. You're very, very welcome in. Des Moines City Council does not do itself any favors, does it? So, just hot on the heels of saying, oh, we got no money. I think they said it just like that. You know, that's actually audio that we managed to obtain. Oh, we got no money. Yeah, because of the property tax changes, they're very, very worried. Very worried. They don't want to make any decisions, if you remember. So they put up a website where you can make the decisions for them. There's no guarantee they're going to follow your suggestions, but, you know, you can play the game. So they can turn around and go, see how hard it is? They were looking for $6 million, which is weird, because they just spent that exact amount of money, or was it $7 million they just spent, to give to the soccer stadium. They gave the soccer stadium $7 million so that they could pay the lease on the soccer stadium to the city. What? Yeah, I know. The math doesn't work. So they did that. And now, hot on the heels of that, what have they done? They have approved raises for what they're calling their top employees. Now, I don't think people should not have a raise. But, you know, I don't know what the city manager, Scott Sanders, earns. Anybody know? I don't know what he earns. Probably a lot. Probably a lot. I'm going to find out. I'll tell you before we're done here. Because it makes no sense to me. No sense at all. If you are saying we've got no money, and then in the next breath you're giving $7 million to a soccer team's stadium, and then immediately after that you're giving employees raises, I don't understand it. So, you know, they gave the city manager a raise. I'm not picking on him, by the way. He wasn't the only one. But I'm just giving you this as an example because he's likely to be one of the most highly paid. He's the guy that manages the city, right? So he's likely to be one of the most highly paid. And he got a raise. Okay? So his base salary, are you ready? His base salary for 2025... $359,701. So why are we giving that guy a raise? See, the argument is, well, you know, it was only 3%. Uh-huh. Well, it was only 3%. But if you have no money, that's what you're telling us. 359,701, by the way, just so you know, is he got a raise of just short of $11,000. Now, you know, again, grand scheme of things, not a great deal of money, but he wasn't the only one that got a raise. That's my point. And he's already earning way more than, you know, us regular folks earn. Way more. Almost 400 grand. And maybe that's the going rate for city managers. I don't know. But the bottom line is here. If you scream, we've got no money because of what they did in the state house. And before you, you know, like looking at cutting your expenses, you're talking about increasing taxes, you know, or maybe we'll charge for parking at Gray's Lake. That'll be a good one. At no point are you looking at saying, yeah, no, we've got to cut the budget here. And I'm dealing with this in two places. I'm dealing with this in Florida as well, by the way, who one city in Florida this morning talking about a fire assessment fee. You and I might call that a tax. They don't want to call it a tax. They want to call it the FAF, as I have referred to it, a fire assessment fee, because heck, you want the fire department to show up, don't you? When you need them. And again, they're not looking at cutting anything. They're looking at replacing the property tax that they're going to lose with a tax by a different name that doesn't involve the word tax. I don't believe Florida's Attorney General will fall for that garbage, but who knows? Meanwhile, here, we have the biggest city in the whole state saying, we got no money after the property tax. Mm-hmm. And again, they're not looking to cut a thing. What they're looking to do is, first of all, put you in charge because they don't want to make decisions. That's number one. And then they're going to give away money to a soccer stadium. And then they're going to start giving people raises, including the person. I repeat, I'm not picking on him. I'm really not. I just went to the top of the tree, likely the most the guy earning the most money. And the guy earning almost 400 grand a year, and I just looked at his base salary, by the way, the 359. I'm sure there's more stuff there. I just haven't dug that deep. But 359,701, I believe it was, is his base salary. If you've got no money, how is that guy getting a raise? I don't get it. I just don't. Except these people are not serious because the money is not real. I've talked about this so many times. To these people, the money is not real. It's monopoly money because it's not their money. Is it doable? Yes, it's doable. Brad Zorn did it in Urbandale. So not only is it doable, we've seen it done in the metro. You just have to have the political will to do it. And these charging authorities do not have the political will to do it. Why is that? Well, the Republicans are in charge. Des Moines, not all that Republican. I know they're supposed to be nonpartisan, but if they can blame the State House, they're going to blame the State House. It's just how it is. And if the people of Des Moines don't like it, the people of Des Moines could do something about it, but they're not going to. And this isn't, again, about the people of Des Moines, because we do this all over the country, everywhere. We don't do what we say. We should really throw all the bums out. We don't do it, though. We never do it. Why is that? I don't have the answer to that. But we don't. And I do believe we should. So that's where we are with Des Moines. And no doubt there'll be more of these stories as each day passes. And we'll try and get somebody on from the city and we'll talk about it. Because I just plain don't understand it. That's the reality. Tomorrow on the show. Do you know what tomorrow is, Mrs. C?
13: Wednesday.
12: It is also World Hot Dog Day.
13: Oh, we can have Beanie Weenies.
12: Uh-huh. I probably will have done that by the time I get home, because tomorrow the show is coming from Hy-Vee at Mills Civic Parkway, where no doubt they will fire up the grill for me.
13: So what I hear you saying is you will be bringing dinner home tomorrow night.
12: Maybe.
13: And I don't have to worry about it because I will be here while you are there.
12: Yes.
13: I'm not mad about that.
12: But I can't confirm the dinner thing because
13: it's a grocery store, Simon. You can bring dinner home.
12: We have dinner in the fridge. We just have to cook it.
13: You have to cook it because you'll be home before I will, because our Hy-Vee is literally 2 minutes from our home.
12: Mm. Oh, I know. Well, I'll cook tomorrow night then.
13: Beanie weenies. I know what you're about to do. No?
12: No.
13: You're just going to get some hot dog buns and...
12: Nope.
13: Okay.
12: No, exactly what I'm going to do. I'll be all hot dogged out by then.
13: Is this going to be like a big three-course meal?
12: I think there may be three or four.
13: Courses?
12: Yes. And here are the piece de resistance, the best bit. And that will, of course, be Hebrew National.
13: Okay, I can see we're going all out for this.
12: Yes.
13: Okay. Mm-hmm. Lay's potato chips.
12: Yeah.
13: Okay, mm-hmm. I see what you're doing.
12: Mm-hmm.
13: Got my hopes up for nothing.
12: Maybe some relish.
13: Yeah, you're going real fancy. Are we even going to have it on real plates?
12: Oh, I hope not.
13: Okay, great. A lot of effort there.
12: Hopefully the paper plates. That will be up to my friend Ivy, who will be in the Mills.
13: So what you're saying is Ivy will be making my dinner tomorrow night. You're just going to be the delivery boy.
12: I seriously doubt that Ivy will be making your dinner tomorrow night. But we'll figure it out. But that's where I'm going to be. You can come say hi. I'll be the entire show coming from there. It's not a show all about hot dogs, I assure you. We'll be doing our regular thing, but there'll be a hot dog element. So you'll probably be able to come down and, have a hot dog.
13: Not me. I'll be here.
12: Yeah, not you, though.
13: Yeah,
12: yeah.
13: That's okay.
12: Mm-hmm.
13: I have to make sure you stay on the air.
12: Well, you know, you did do the feeding thing today, and I did.
13: Fair enough.
12: Yeah, fair.
13: I got the better of the deal.
12: Uh-huh. We're out of time, my friends. If you missed anything, that is why we podcast this, baby. Go check that out. Thank you to Ava for the news. Thank you to the best producer in the biz, Mrs. C. Thank you, honey.
14: You're welcome, dear.
12: But mainly my thanks to you guys. Never the same without you. We will be back at 4 o'clock tomorrow afternoon to do it all over again, live from the Mill Civic Parkway Hy-Vee for Hot Dog Day. I'm excited. We'll see you there. Good night.
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24: I'm Elaine Lee Irvin. Here's what's trending on WHO. A report from the Nebraska Department of Health and Human Services shows the number of abortions there increased by 8% last year, driven by women from neighboring states, including Iowa. But Nebraska isn't the only state Iowans are heading to for abortion services.
25: A new report from the Chicago Abortion Fund says it's helped over 1,600 Iowans access abortion care since Iowa's six-week ban took effect 2 years ago. That's a 177% increase over numbers served between 2022 and 2024. I'm Craig Michaels.
24: An arrest has been made in a shooting at a Clive Park that injured two people in June. Clive police say 21-year-old Abdallah Hassan of Des Moines is accused of firing shots into a car, hitting and injuring two teens. Our top national stories.
26: ICE agents are being told to end most vehicle stops for the foreseeable future. That's according to several reports citing federal sources. And after two deadly shootings involving ICE agents that happened within a week, a 26-year-old Colombian man was shot and killed by an ICE agent Monday. Officials say he allegedly had driven his car in the direction of an agent. And that happened days after a Mexican immigrant was fatally shot by an ICE agent during a traffic stop in Houston. President Trump's reconsidering plans to charge a 20% toll fee in the Strait of Hormuz. That idea, he says, will be replaced by investment deals that the various Gulf states will be making into the U.S. Trump adds oil is flowing like never before, thanks to the awesome power of the U.S. military. Lindsey Graham's sister has been sworn in to fill his South Carolina Senate seat following Graham's unexpected death last Saturday. A swearing-in of Darlene Graham took place on the Senate floor this afternoon. The late Republican senator's sister will serve in the role through January. I'm Scott Carr.
24: I'm Elaine Lee Irvin. Our next update in 30 minutes. Breaking news and severe weather as it happens on Des Moines News Weather and Traffic Station, News Radio 1040 WHO.
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